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3: 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I am Brett Recamp.
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4: Those stories and more in 90 seconds. First, 5:01 is the time. Traffic and weather together on the ones. Michael Convery's been keeping an eye on things there in the traffic center, and it's a slow go to Vancouver, of course.
5: Yeah, Tim, it's jammed up today out of the Terwilliger curves right through downtown all the way up to the interstate. 205 northbound, really not a lot better. It's pretty crowded coming up out of Clackamas from before Sunnyside Road up towards I-84 and the Glen Jackson Bridge. Also delays 205 northbound down in Clackamas County from just before Stafford Road moving up towards the viewpoint in West Lynn. Southbound I-5 again out of downtown is pretty slow across the lower deck of the Markham Bridge towards the Hood Avenue on-ramp. You know, break through the curves, but then slow again from right about Nyberg Road into Wallaton, headed down into Wilsonville. 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From the KXL Traffic Center, I'm Michael Convery.
3: Okay, Michael, thanks. Now your KXL forecast. For this evening, cloudy skies in store with a low right near 59. Mostly cloudy on your Wednesday and cooler with a high of 75 degrees. Thursday's high also 75 with a few extra clouds in the morning. Right now, it is sitting at 84 degrees in Vancouver. Hillsboro, 83. Oregon City, 83.
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3: It's now 5:02. An Oregon patient exposed to the rare Andes strain of hantavirus on a cruise ship near West Africa this spring is now home, and KXL's Gail Cunningham reports the patient is being monitored by Oregon health officials.
6: The resident returned to Oregon Monday after being in a Nebraska quarantine facility since getting off the cruise ship MV Hondius on May 10th.
7: And this person will remain in quarantine through June 21st.
6: The Oregon Health Authority's Jonathan Modi says they'll monitor the patient 24/7. Now, the OHA isn't identifying the patient, but Dr. Stephen Kornfeld of Bend told ABC's Good Morning America in May he thinks his low positive test result for exposure on board ship was a false positive.
8: But I've still been exposed. In fact, I had a lot of exposure when I was the ship's doctor.
6: He stepped in when the ship's regular doctor got sick. Gail Cunningham, FM News 101.
3: OHA reminds people that the risk of infection with Andes virus in Oregon remains extremely low, and there are no concerns of transmission to the general public.
4: Well, despite today's heat, cooling centers are closed across the Portland metro area today. KXL's Noah Friedman explains.
9: Each county has a different way of handling emergency management during heat waves. For Washington County, there's a months-long process well before the first 90-degree temperatures of the year hit our area.
10: We do a lot of pre-season preparedness, so conversations start months in advance before extreme heat actually happens here in the county and in our region, so that we make sure all of our partners are aware of our response procedures.
9: The rest of the Portland metro counties reminds everyone that public spaces like libraries and malls are great and easy ways to cool off on days like today. Reporting from the Keller Fountain Park, Noah Friedman, FM News 101.
3: It took a while, but our Vancouver 2045 is now officially the plan for growth and business for the next two decades or so in the city. Mayor Ann McInerney-Ogle thanked the group that focused on crafting the plan before casting the final vote at yesterday's council meeting.
11: Thank you so very much for 4 years of land use. We all take those comments very seriously.
3: And those public comments regarding our Vancouver 2045 came in bunches. Some for and others against. In the end, the vote to approve it was unanimous.
4: Lower crude oil prices and some market stability translate to lower pump prices now for local drivers. Portland, in fact, saw prices fall 8 cents over the last week, down to $5.32 a gallon. KXL's Heather Roberts has more for you.
12: AAA's Murray Dodd says markets are settling into a new normal as the Middle East conflict continues.
13: There's been an adjustment period. We've seen this after every major event that has impacted gas prices in the last several years, from COVID to the invasion of Ukraine by Russia and now this.
12: Oregon's average fell 10 cents this week to $5.20 a gallon, while the national average is down 20 cents to $4.29. She believes any escalating tensions in the Middle East will push oil and gas prices back up. Heather Roberts, FM News 101.
3: The history-making police chief of Tigard is calling it a career.
14: Chief Jamie McDonald started in the department 25 years ago, and after working his way up from patrol officer, he became the first chief promoted from within the department 2 years ago.
15: I wake up in the morning and go, wow, gosh, I'm the chief.
14: His last day is July 2nd, and as he reflects upon his career, he says one accomplishment stands above the rest.
15: Implementation of some more of our wellness program, helping our men and women here be the best they can be. The reality is law enforcement is a really tough job.
14: Commander Robert Rogers will take over as interim chief July 3rd. 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
2: 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I'm Tim Lance with Brett Recap here on FM News 101 KXL. 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
2: A Texas-sized test is awaiting Oregon baseball this weekend. You'll hear about that and more with Judah Newby. Sports is coming up at 5:15.
3: Interested in getting college credit for being a K-pop fan? That's part of your entertainment news at 5:27.
2: Is it like that underwater basket weaving degree that we used to talk about when I was in college?
3: You can major in Taylor Swift these days.
2: Yes, you can. 5:11 right now. Traffic and weather together on the ones. Michael Convery majors in traffic. He's over there in the traffic center right now, keeping an eye on things, including that closure in Forest Grove.
4: Yeah, northwest for Bort Road to the north of Forest Grove is still shut down both directions due to a bad crash this afternoon between Northwest Visitation Road and Northwest Martin Road. Again, emergency crews remain on the scene with that. Northbound I-5 jammed up tight from the Terwilliger curves. It's about 40 minutes to get all the way up to the interstate bridge into Clark County. 205 northbound is also pretty crowded, starting down in Clackamas, just north of Sunnyside Road. It's off and on slowing, but goes all the way up onto the Glen Jackson Bridge. I-5 south as you leave downtown, again lined up across the lower deck of the Markham Bridge towards Corbett, and then slow again from right about Nyberg Road in Tualatin headed down into Wilsonville. Hey, in retirement, it's all about income. Learn how it's done with Damian Rothermel in the Portland Retirement Income Show every Saturday afternoon at 4 on KXL. From the KXL Traffic Center, I'm Michael Convery.
3: Forecast time now. Let's get the story overnight tonight. 59 will be your low. Now tomorrow, we cool off some. High 75 degrees. That is cooler than today. Same thing on Thursday, 75. And then Friday, clouds and sunshine mixed. High 73. Right now in Portland, 83. It is 82 in Sherwood. Camas, 83.
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3: It's 5:12. A former Oregon Department of Corrections employee at the Snake River Correctional Institution is accused of stealing data, including 33,000 files. Corrections learned about the incident on January 5th, but it started last July. The files include various information about adults in custody, staff, vendors, and visitors. A private data forensic company is working to determine who was affected. An investigation is underway into the former employee.
2: Well, if you haven't been down to the waterfront yet, Portland ship is coming in. The Rose Festival has arrived. KXL's John Eric Smith reports that, as per tradition, a number of vessels are going to be open for tours.
5: The first two ships began pulling into port around 2 this afternoon. Rear Admiral Jonathan Townsend says the city of Portland and the Rose Festival has been welcoming the U.S. Navy for 119 years.
6: This year's Rose Festival week is happening with a significant milestone on the horizon, our nation's 250th birthday. And we can't think of a better place to celebrate than with all of you.
5: A full mix of U.S. Navy, Coast Guard, Army Corps of Engineers, and Canadian vessels will be available to tour starting Thursday the 4th through this coming Sunday. John Eric Smith, FM News 101.
3: During the Rose Festival Fleet Week, the VA Portland Healthcare System will host U.S. Navy and Coast Guard personnel. On Thursday, sailors will visit veterans at the Portland and Vancouver VA campuses with a U.S. Navy Band Brass Quintet performance at the Portland facility.
2: Also, Oregon's Department of Veterans Affairs now has an online survey for women vets. The ODVA's Tyler Franke says it covers a variety of topics.
7: If women veterans are accessing their benefits, if they are accessing their veterans' health care, and if they've tried to, and if they're not, but they've tried to, and they've experienced challenges accessing that for whatever reason.
2: They want to know what issues women are facing, along with how to improve support systems and programs. There are nearly 28,000 female military veterans here in Oregon. It is the fastest growing demographic, they say, when it comes to vets. That survey is located at the ODVA's website.

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1: 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From the KXL Sports Desk, Judah Newby.
2: Ducks coach Mark Wasikowski said today, the history speaks for itself with the six-time national champion Longhorns.
3: It's been one of college baseball's finest programs for a lot of years, you know, for a long, long time. It's and so you just know that going in, but you know it's also baseball, and the best team's going to win.
2: Oregon and Texas battle in a best-of-three super regional series in Austin, where the winner will go to the College World Series in Omaha. Game one Saturday at 5 o'clock, game two Sunday at 6, both games on ESPN. Game three, if needed, will be Monday. New Blazers owner Tom Dundon gave an interview with The Athletic that was published today. As Dundon's hockey franchise, the Carolina Hurricanes, host Game 1 of the Stanley Cup Final, Dundon said he was taken off guard with some of the backlash he's received early in his Blazers ownership tenure. He also said of getting a deal done with the city for Moda Center renovations, quote, "We're working in good faith to try to solve the long-term problem, and I hope we do," unquote. The Blazers also released a statement on the passing of Hall of Fame coach and franchise icon Rick Adelman at the age of 79, citing his being an original Trailblazer as a player on the 1970 squad and his highly successful run as head coach that included two NBA Finals appearances, saying, quote, "His thoughtful leadership, integrity, and kindness impacted all those around him on and off the court." This year's NBA Finals start tomorrow night. ESPN's Brian Windhorst on how Victor Wembanyama and the Spurs have grown throughout these playoffs that began against the Blazers.
4: Going through those moments and then having success on the other side of them has definitely increased his confidence. You can tell the whole team are a lot different than they were when they started this 6 weeks ago, which, having never done this before, you would expect.
2: Spurs and Knicks, game one tomorrow night in San Antonio. With sports at 15 and 45, I'm Judah Newby, FM News 101.
0: Judah, thanks. 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
5: From ABC News, I'm Dave Packer. In Bakersfield, California, at this hour, a man is inside of a Chase Bank claiming to have a bomb and holding people inside. Authorities have negotiated the release of one of the hostages.
6: Police have areas of downtown Bakersfield shut down. They're trying to negotiate and end the standoff. They say a man is in a room with at least one, what police are calling a community member, maybe more than one person. The suspect is claiming to have a bomb outside of the Chase Bank. There is a command post set up. The FBI and ATF are helping on scene. Police say it's unclear if the man actually does have a bomb, but everybody is safe inside right now and negotiations are ongoing. Alex Stone, ABC News.
5: Six states holding primaries today. Polls just closed in New Jersey. Voters in California casting ballots in the race for governor and L.A. mayor. Mariah Fealty in Southern California with what she looks for in a candidate.
7: Our publicly elected officials work for us, and so they need to know that if they do not follow through, my vote goes away.
5: President Trump's acting AG says the administration's not moving forward with a weaponization fund that is held up in the courts. ABC's Rachel Scott's on Capitol Hill.
8: Acting Attorney General Todd Blanche arriving on Capitol Hill.
9: Is it dropped?
8: Announcing the administration is scrapping the president's $1.8 billion so-called weaponization fund.
10: We are not moving forward with the fund.
11: Oh, not moving forward ever.
10: Correct.
8: Blanche says getting rid of the fund would not impact another part of the administration's settlement with the IRS, barring tax audits on President Trump and his family. Democrats labeling it blanket immunity.
5: U.S. Central Command confirming this hour that the U.S., Kuwait, and Bahrain brought down Iranian ballistic missiles and drones, and that the U.S. conducted airstrikes on Keshem Island in response to attempted attacks by Iran across the Middle East. A 53-year-old man who confessed to killing his girlfriend's infant daughter and throwing her body into a pond three decades ago was executed in Florida this evening. You're listening to ABC News.
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0: 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I'm Brett Recamp with Tim Lance. We have your top stories.
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0: On one of the warmest days of the year so far, cooling centers are closed around the Portland metro area.
1: And job openings go way up, but hiring tells a much different story. We have the numbers for you coming up in Business News at 5:26.
0: First, it's 5:21. Traffic and weather together are on the ones. A crash in Vancouver to talk about now, Michael Convery.
9: Yeah, hi, on SR 503 northbound, right up near 131st Street. That's actually getting into the Brush Prairie area, just to the north of Vancouver. You have an accident blocking the right-hand lane. Police and an ambulance are on the scene, causing a little bit of a delay again on SR 503 northbound in Clark County. I-5 northbound trying to get to Clark County is slow to stop and go from the Terwilliger curves, essentially right through downtown all the way up to the interstate. Plenty of slowing on the Sunset inbound today, starting back right near Cornell Murray towards Cedar Hills, and then up the hill from 217. It's pretty crowded all the way into downtown. Westbound Sunset is slow to stop and go from Cedar Hills Boulevard out as far as Cornell Bethany. From the KXO Traffic Center, I'm Michael Convery.
1: Thanks, Michael. The KXO forecast, yes, it's hotter than we have seen it recently today, but it's going to really cool down, especially when we get to the weekend. The Rose Festival Parade could be showery and a lot cooler. Tonight, overnight low 59 with a cloudy sky, mostly cloudy tomorrow with a high of 75, and then you get mid to low 70s as we end the work week. Checking on your temperatures right now with all this sunshine we've got all over the place. It is 87 in Vancouver, 83 in Gresham, 83 in Portland.
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1: And Portland State University officials are saying they're negotiating with a development group that includes former NFL star and Portland native Ndamukong Suh. Sorry about that. And it is for a proposed 150-room hotel and conference center. According to PSU, it's going to be part of a planned downtown performing arts complex backed by more than $70 million in private investment.
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5: Cybersecurity firm Palo Alto Networks posted a solid beat last quarter. Earnings per share came in at 85 cents with revenue of $3 billion. That revenue number was up 31% year over year. Success in the quarter was tied to AI threats and the demand for sophisticated cybersecurity tools. It also came after lowered expectations in the prior quarter. Job openings surged in April, according to the Bureau of Labor Statistics. Available employment hit 7.6 million jobs, which was a gain of 731,000 for March and the highest total in a month since May of 2024. But the hiring rate fell in April. Companies hired 5.12 million workers, which is down 419,000 for March. Another day of record closes on Wall Street with the S&P 500 crossing the 7,600 plateau. Dow Industrials added 229 points at 51,308. NASDAQ picked up 7 points. S&P 500 gained 9.
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3: It's 527 here now, your entertainment news. And it is possible new charges could be filed against Sean Diddy Combs as he remains behind bars in New Jersey.
7: TMZ is reporting that charges tied to a sexual battery claim made against the rapper as part of a new probe out of Los Angeles. According to TMZ, publicist Jonathan Hay filed a police report claiming Diddy sexually battered him in 2020 and 2021. The LA District Attorney's Office is now reviewing this police report. In New York, I'm Scott Pringle.
4: K-pop fans can now take a course about the popular music genre at Stanford University. The school just announced plans to offer a special summer course called K-pop and the Global Stage. Online class will focus on the global popularity of Korean popular music. It's open to the public.
3: All right, and a woman from Beaverton recently announced as a contestant on the reality dating show Love Island USA. She's been removed from the series. TMZ reports that Vasana Montgomery will not appear because past videos have surfaced showing her using a racial slur.
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3: We promise you get those stories and more in about 90 seconds. First, it's 5:31. You get traffic and weather together on the ones. Michael Convery in the traffic center. There's a crash in Clark County he needs to tell you about.
10: Yeah, SR 503 northbound again up in the Brush Prairie area near 131st Street. Right lane is blocked. Police there are on the scene. Drive to Vancouver is slow from just north of the Terwilliger curves across the Markham, pretty much right through downtown all the way up to the interstate. Sunset inbound delays. It's about 18 minutes to get from Hillsboro all the way into downtown. 217 southbound, slow through Beaverton, just off the Sunset Highway, down a little bit past Canyon Road. 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From the KXL Traffic Center, I'm Michael Convery.
4: Michael, thank you. Now your KXL forecast. We are hot today, but weather for the Rose Festival Parade looks a little showery and cooler. So tonight's low 59. Tomorrow we hit a high of about 75 degrees and much the same the day after. So that'd be Thursday. By the way, Friday's high 73 also. 83 right now in Portland. Vancouver, 84. Salem, 83 degrees.
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4: It's now 5:32. An Oregon resident is finally back home, still under quarantine after being exposed to the rare Andes strain of hantavirus on board a Dutch cruise ship earlier this spring. KXL's Gail Cunningham reports.
12: The Oregon Health Authority's Jonathan Modi says state and local public health officials are collaborating with the CDC, and the patient will remain in home quarantine under OHA monitoring through June 21st.
13: 24/7 monitoring through the quarantine period.
12: The OHA isn't naming the patient, but Dr. Stephen Kornfeld of Bend talked to ABC's Good Morning America in May about being exposed.
14: The test that was positive or low positive that sort of got me labeled as having hantavirus was a nasal swab test done on the ship, and that test was processed in the Netherlands.
12: Kornfeld now thinks it was a false positive. Gail Cunningham, FM News 101.
4: Three people died and at least 13 others were sickened by hantavirus on board the ship. OHA officials stress that the risk of infection with Andes virus remains extremely low in Oregon.
3: Well, vaccination rate numbers continue to come in for young people in Oregon, and they are showing us more record lows. We told you last week about how the Oregon Health Authority reported rates for kindergartners getting vaccinated for measles was only 1 in 3. Now, they say those numbers are consistent for all K through 12 students in the state. And that puts the MMR vaccination rate at under 93%. That's a new record low.
4: It is the end of an historic era for Tigard Police. KXL's Grant McHill explains.
15: Chief Jamie McDonald is calling it a career after 25 years in the department. He spent the last two as chief, where he was the first person in the position promoted from within.
16: Right now, I want to spend some more time with the grandkids, take advantage of a beautiful Oregon summer and go do that. And then who knows?
15: His last day is July 2nd. On July 3rd, Commander Robert Rogers takes over in the interim, and Chief McDonald says he has some advice for his successor.
16: To take care of himself and not work too many hours. I mean, I could probably take that advice myself.
15: Grant McHill, FM News 101.
3: Oregon drivers are paying less compared to last week to fill up. The statewide average is down a dime to $5.20 a gallon. The national average dropped 20 cents this week to $4.29. Portland saw prices dip 8 cents, now at $5.32.
17: Things have calmed down a little bit because markets have accepted that this is the new normal. But that doesn't mean things are going to stay calm, because any development in the Middle East is going to send crude prices up or down, depending on what happens.
3: She's AAA's Marie Dodds. She says that volatility is expected during any geopolitical conflict in an oil-rich region. Diesel prices.

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1: All right, Noah, thank you. A new mini art gallery is set to open in Camas. Gallery 408 has invited 8 artists to set up their tiny creations, and they're displaying them for others to enjoy after a ribbon cutting this coming Friday by the Camas mayor. And yes, he's going to be using a tiny pair of scissors. Gallery 408 on Northeast 4th Avenue doing their part to celebrate miniature art installations during the Worldwide Sidewalk Joy Project.
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1: 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Thanks for being here. I'm Tim Lance with Brett Recamp on FM News 101 KXL. 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
2: One of the fastest growing demographics among Oregon's military vets is women. And the state's Department of Veterans Affairs wants to hear about their unique challenges.

0: And the Mariners just keep on winning, and they're doing it in extra innings. Judah has sports for you at 5:45.
1: Anthropic's AI development that can detect potential problems with other software gets put under the microscope to see if it's safe, and we'll explain during business news at 5:56.
0: Those stories and more in about 90 seconds. 5:41 right now, traffic and weather together on the ones. Michael Convery, what's going on out there?
2: Well, good news in Forest Grove. Earlier accident on Northwest Verbort Road has been cleared out of the way to the north of Forest Grove. So that is open again, both north and southbound. Sunset Highway inbound, some delays in past Murray. Then again, headed up over Sylvan down to 405. 217 northbound, pretty slow through Tiger now, just about north of 99W up towards Shoals Ferry Road. Southbound I-5, some slowing out of downtown. And then just off and on slowing down past the 205 merge, headed into Wilsonville. This report of service of a leave. At some point, body pain may creep in and become your reality that day. But a leave is here to keep you moving. One pill gives you up to 12 hours of body pain relief. So don't let pain hold you back. Try a leave today. Use as directed. From the KXL Traffic Center, I'm Michael Convery.
1: Forecast now. KXL forecast calls for cloudy skies this evening, low 59. Wednesday, mostly cloudy with a high near 75. We are right around 75 degrees again on Thursday, 73 on Friday. Right now, it's 82 in Salem. We have 84 degrees in Battleground and Tualatin, 83.
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1: It is 5:42. The Rose Festival is now in full bloom. KXL's John Eric Smith reports the fleet is docking in downtown Portland.
3: The first ships pulled into port earlier this afternoon. Rear Admiral Jonathan Townsend of the U.S. Navy says the Rose Festival is the longest active fleet week in the country.
4: The U.S. Navy ship coming to Portland to participate in fleet week this year is an Arleigh Burke class guided missile destroyer, the USS Chaffee, and will be open for public tours Thursday, the 4th of June, through Sunday, the 7th of June, from 10 to 4 p.m.
3: Ship tours are on a first-come, first-served basis, and you do have to go through airport-style security to get aboard. Fleet pulls out on Monday. John Eric Smith, FM News 101.
0: Oregon's Department of Veterans Affairs wants to know what issues women vets are facing. With more, here's KXL's Heather Roberts.
5: Women are on the rise among Oregon's military veterans.
6: Oregon is home to nearly 28,000 women veterans. It's one of the largest minority demographics.
5: ODVA's Tyler Frankie says three women on their advisory committee recommended a survey to learn what the agency could do better.
6: They have their own certainly unique and important experiences and challenges that we also do serve. But we want to make sure that we're not missing things that don't fall into those experiences.
5: That online survey asks about access to benefits, key challenges female vets face, and priorities for improving systems and programs. Heather Roberts, FM News 101.
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7: I think California's primary election is a perfect time to tell you why I hate the jungle primaries so much. I hate those jungle primaries. California's got one, and it shows you just how screwed up you can make elections just because the Democrats think running in a certain way will give the Democrat Party an advantage. For example, this fall, we may see California with two candidates for governor, both of them Democrats, or both of them Republicans. Now, does that make any sense? If you want to give Americans a choice about who serves as their leaders, why in the world would you engineer a system in which your choice is Democrat 1 or Democrat 2, or even Republican 1 or Republican 2? These top two jungle primaries make absolutely no sense, especially if what you really say you want is representative government. For Northwest Reports, I'm Lars Larson.
0: 5:45 now, and time for the KXL Sports Update, thanks to Sawtooth Roofing. 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
8: It happened again last night in Seattle.
9: 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It's a base hit!
8: Call on 750 The Game. Cole Young, the hero in a 3-2 win over the Mets. The third time in the last four games, the Mariners have won on a walk-off in the bottom of the 10th inning. After doing so twice against the Diamondbacks, Logan Gilbert takes the mound tonight against Juan Soto and the Mets as the Mariners look for their eighth straight victory. 6A high school baseball playoffs are in the semifinals. Top seed Clackamas hosting 4-seed Jesuit tonight. 3-seed West Lynn visits 2-seed Tualatin. The winners meet Saturday for the state championship game. Women's College World Series is set, and it's a rematch from last year as Texas takes on Texas Tech. The Longhorns trying to repeat as national champions under head coach and former Oregon head coach Mike White. Game one of the best of three series from Oklahoma City is tomorrow night.
10: Very quality team, quality business, and I like the way things operate, and I'm looking forward to help bring a championship here to L.A.
8: That is Myles Garrett making his first remarks as a member of the Los Angeles Rams. The two-time Defensive Player of the Year, acquired by the Rams after nine seasons in Cleveland. Patriots introduced their newest weapon today in wide receiver A.J. Brown after a trade with Philadelphia.
11: With the uniform on, I was like, man, this is real. You know, caught myself one point in practice, wasn't paying attention because I was like, dang, I'm a Patriot, you know?
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0: Thanks, Judah, appreciate it. 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
12: From ABC News, I'm Dave Packer. In Bakersfield, California, at this hour, a man is inside of a Chase Bank claiming to have a bomb and holding people inside. Authorities have negotiated the release of one of the hostages.
13: Police have areas of downtown Bakersfield shut down. They're trying to negotiate and end the standoff. They say a man is in a room with at least one, what police are calling a community member, maybe more than one person. The suspect is claiming to have a bomb outside of the Chase Bank. There is a command post set up. The FBI and ATF are helping on scene. Police say it's unclear if the man actually does have a bomb, but everybody is safe inside right now and negotiations are ongoing. Alex Stone, ABC News.
12: Six states holding primaries today. Polls just closed in New Jersey. Voters in California casting ballots in the race for governor and L.A. mayor. Mariah Fealty in Southern California with what she looks for in a candidate.
14: Our publicly elected officials work for us, and so they need to know that if they do not follow through, my vote goes away.
12: President Trump's acting AG says the administration's not moving forward with a weaponization fund that is held up in the courts. ABC's Rachel Scott's on Capitol Hill.
15: Acting Attorney General Todd Blanche arriving on Capitol Hill.
16: Is it dropped?
15: Announcing the administration is scrapping the president's $1.8 billion so-called weaponization fund.
17: We are not moving forward with the fund.
16: Not moving forward ever.
17: Correct.
15: Blanche says getting rid of the fund would not impact another part of the administration's settlement with the IRS. Barring tax audits on President Trump and his family. Democrats labeling it blanket immunity.
12: U.S. Central Command confirming this hour that the U.S., Kuwait, and Bahrain brought down Iranian ballistic missiles and drones, and that the U.S. conducted airstrikes on Keshem Island in response to attempted attacks by Iran across the Middle East. A 53-year-old man who confessed to killing his girlfriend's infant daughter and throwing her body into a pond three decades ago was executed in Florida this evening. You're listening to ABC News.
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1: 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It is Portland's Afternoon News here on FM News 101 KXL. With Tim Lance, I am Brett Recamp. We have your top stories today.
0: Oil markets appear to be adjusting to volatility in the Middle East, and that has pushed pump prices down for Oregon drivers.
1: On one of the hottest days of the year, counties around the Portland metro area have decisions to make when it comes to opening cooling centers.
0: And Meta is reportedly expanding protections for teens that have worked pretty well, they say, on Instagram. You're going to hear about that in entertainment. News at 5:57.
1: But right now it's 551. That means traffic and weather together on the ones. Checking on issues on I-205 northbound, we have Michael Convery.
2: Yeah, up in Vancouver, 205 North, just prior to SR 500, we've got an accident. Again, it's off on the left shoulder, but fire crew just showed up on the scene, has taken the left lane. So that's backing things up in Vancouver again on 205 North, back towards Mill Plain Boulevard. Of course, it's slow to Vancouver as well on 205 North, from just north of Division Powell, most of the way up onto the Glen Jackson Bridge. Northbound I-5 to Vancouver is slow just north of the Fremont Bridge, north of the Terwilliger Curves across the Markham. Then again, jammed up pretty good. Fremont Bridge all the way up to the interstate. We're thinning out a little bit on the Sunset inbound. We're down to about 16 minutes to get from Hillsborough into downtown. Westbound, though, pretty crowded still. Coming off the Stadium Freeway through the Vista Ridge Tunnel. And then more slowing moving out past 217 off and on towards Murray Boulevard. From the KXL Traffic Center, I'm Michael Convery.
0: Next, we've got the KXL forecast, and tonight it's going to be cloudy with a low of 59 degrees. Tomorrow, nowhere near as warm as it was today. In fact, we'll probably only get into the mid-70s with a mostly cloudy sky. Thursday, you have clouds early on, they say, and then we'll see some partial sunshine breaking through later in the day, a high of 75. Friday, clouds and sunshine mix and a high of 73. Possibly some rain over the weekend for the parade. Beaverton right now, mostly sunny and 84. Lake Oswego, 82. Portland right now, 84 degrees.
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6: Make it four sessions in a row where all three Wall Street indexes finished at record levels. The Dow Industrials added 229 points, ending the day at 51,308. NASDAQ picked up 7 points. The S&P 500 gained 10. Generac, best known for its residential generators, has a multi-year deal with an unknown hyperscaler to provide backup power supply in the AI data center market. CEO Aaron Jungfeld said that his company will have shorter lead times in the space than rivals Caterpillar and Cummins. Generac shares were up more than 5% today. Anthropic is providing access to additional 150 partners in 15 countries for its Mythos AI model, which helps find software vulnerabilities. The expansion of Anthropic's project Glasswing will now include a variety of businesses not represented in the initial launch, like power, water, healthcare, and more. Security standards must be met to gain access to Mythos. I'm Dan Loney with Your Money Now on FM News 101 KXL.
0: It's 5:57, time for some entertainment news, and there is a judge who's granting pop star Sabrina Carpenter a temporary restraining order against an alleged stalker.
7: They won't stop calling when they act this way.
9: Court records say that 31-year-old William Applegate tried to forcefully enter her Los Angeles home. He was arrested after refusing to leave the property. Less than 24 hours later, after Applegate was released from custody, he returned to the house, then loitered on her driveway for 2 hours. And then, the next day, he returned again. I'm Mark Mayfield.
1: Back in 2024, Meta rolled out teen accounts on Instagram, and now ABC reports the company is expanding the program.
10: Teen accounts are coming to Meta's other two big platforms, Facebook and WhatsApp, later this year. It'll work pretty much the same as how teen accounts function on Instagram, making teenagers' accounts private and giving parents more control over what their kids see. It's also now going to start limiting how long teens spend looking at content related to certain topics. Mike Dubosky, ABC News.
0: On this date back in 2011, Australian researchers revealed that AC/DC music appears to calm great white sharks. And apparently the sharks are particular. They like You Shook Me All Night Long more than any other AC/DC song.
1: I love that story. 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
0: Good question. They did not say why.
1: Shot. They asked the shots. 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
1: 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Good Tuesday. I am Brett Recamp.
0: I'm Tim Lance. 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
1: 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Traffic and weather together on the ones. Michael Convery, crash on I-205. What can you tell us?
2: It's up in Vancouver on 205 northbound, just prior to SR 500 near the Burton Road overpass. It's off, again, the left lane is blocked. Most of the vehicles are off on the left shoulder, but emergency crews have the left lane blocked, so we're backed up back towards Mill Plain Boulevard on 205 northbound up in Clark County. I-5 northbound remains a little slow out of the Terwilliger curves across the Markham, and then again from just north of the Fremont Bridge, headed up towards the interstate. Sunset's thinning out, but still some delays inbound coming down the hill from Sylvan towards I-405. This traffic report is a service of Northside Ford. Northside Ford, from F-150 to the F-750, Northside Ford does trucks and more. Visit them at northsidetrucks.com. From the KXL Traffic Center, I'm Michael Convery.
0: All right, Michael, thank you. Now your KXL forecast for this evening. Cloudy conditions with a low near 59. Wednesday, we are mostly cloudy for much of the day with a high near 75, so cooler tomorrow. And a lot of the same on Thursday with a high near 75 degrees, although partial sunshine later in the day. Right now in Portland downtown, we're sitting at 82. It is 82 in Sherwood and 82 in Lake Oswego.
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0: It's now 6:02. An Oregon patient exposed to the rare Andes strain of hantavirus on a cruise ship near West Africa earlier this spring is now home. And KXL's Gail Cunningham reports the patient is being monitored by Oregon health officials.
3: The resident returned to Oregon Monday after being in a Nebraska quarantine facility since getting off the cruise ship MV Hondius on May 10th.
4: And this person will remain in quarantine through June 21st.
3: The Oregon health authorities, Jonathan Modi, says they'll monitor the patient 24/7. Now, the OHA isn't identifying the patient, but Dr. Stephen Kornfeld of Bend told ABC's Good Morning America in May he thinks his low positive test result for exposure on board ship was a false positive.
5: But I've still been exposed. In fact, I had a lot of exposure when I was the ship's doctor.
3: He stepped in when the ship's regular doctor got sick. Gail Cunningham, FM News 101.
0: OHA reminds people that the risk of infection with Andes virus in Oregon remains extremely low, and there are no concerns of transmission to the general public.
1: The mayor of Battleground is showing support for ICE and federal immigration enforcement efforts with an official proclamation. Eric Overholzer also stood behind President Trump's executive order labeling Antifa as domestic terrorists during Monday's city council meeting. Mayor Overholzer says that the city of Battleground is standing for the rule of law and against civil disobedience.
0: Despite today's heat, cooling centers are closed across the Portland metro area. KXL's Noah Friedman explains.
6: Each county has a different way of handling emergency management during heat waves. For Washington County, there's a months-long process well before the first 90-degree temperatures of the year hit our area.
7: We do a lot of pre-season preparedness, so conversations start months in advance before extreme heat actually happens here in the county and in our region, so that we make sure all of our partners are aware of our response procedures.
6: The rest of the Portland metro counties reminds everyone that public spaces like libraries and malls are great and easy ways to cool off on days like today. Reporting from the Keller Fountain Park, Noah Friedman, FM News 101.
1: All right, Noah. Hey, lower crude oil prices and some market stability translating now to lower pump prices for local drivers. Portland saw prices, in fact, fall 8 cents over the last week, down now to $5.32 a gallon. KXL's Heather Roberts has more.
8: AAA's Murray Dodd says markets are settling into a new normal as the Middle East conflict continues.
9: There's been an adjustment period. We've seen this after every major event that has impacted gas prices in the last several years, from COVID to the invasion of Ukraine by Russia, and now this.
8: Oregon's average fell 10 cents this week to $5.20 a gallon, while the national average is down 20 cents to $4.29. She believes any escalating tensions in the Middle East will push oil and gas prices back up. Heather Roberts, FM News 101.
0: The history-making police chief of Tigard is calling it a career. KXL's Grant McHill reports.
10: Chief Jamie McDonald started in the department 25 years ago, and after working his way up from patrol officer, he became the first chief promoted from within the department 2 years ago.
11: I wake up in the morning and go, wow, gosh, I'm the chief.
10: His last day is July 2nd, and as he reflects upon his career, he says one accomplishment stands above the rest.
11: Implementation of some more of our wellness program, helping our men and women here be the best they can be. The reality is law enforcement is a really tough job.
10: Commander Robert Rogers will take over as interim chief July 3rd. Grant McHill, FM News 101.
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1: 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We appreciate you being here. I'm Tim Lance with Brett Recamp. Here are your top stories.
0: The longest running Fleet Week celebration in the nation is ready to welcome you aboard on Portland's waterfront.
1: Oregon's baseball team, they have got a Texas-sized test awaiting them this weekend. Judah has sports for you at 6:15.
0: Looks like Diddy could be in even more trouble with the law. You'll find out why during entertainment.

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1: Coming up on 6:11, traffic and weather together on the ones. Michael Convery, good afternoon to you. We still have some problems in Vancouver.
2: Yeah, 205 northbound, again, just prior to the off-ramp there for SR 500. Accident has the left lane blocked. Several vehicles involved. One ambulance now has arrived on the scene as well. So we're jammed up pretty solid, bumper to bumper, back prior to Mill Plain Boulevard on 205 northbound up in Vancouver. Rest of the freeways are finally starting to thin out a little bit after a very busy Tuesday afternoon. Sunset Highway inbound delays just down the hill from Sylvan now to I-405. Southbound I-5 looks pretty good as you leave downtown, and again a fairly decent pace until you get all the way into Wilsonville. There's just a little moderate slowing as you approach the Boone Bridge. Hey, SAFE is with you, helping injured workers get back to work and helping to prevent future injuries. Learn more at SAIF.com. From the KXL Traffic Center, I'm Michael Convery.
0: Here we go with your KXL forecast. Tonight, cloudy conditions with a low near 59, and tomorrow we do cool off. Didn't get quite as hot as we thought it might today. However, cooler tomorrow, high 75. Thursday, also 75, 73 degrees for your high. On Friday, no rain in store for the next 3 days. Right now, Gresham 82, Salem 80 degrees. It is 83 in Beaverton.
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0: It's now 6:12. Portland's ship has come in. The Rose Festival fleet has arrived. KXL's John Eric Smith reports that, as per tradition, a number of vessels will be open for tours.
3: The first two ships began pulling into port around 2 this afternoon. Rear Admiral Jonathan Townsend says the city of Portland and the Rose Festival has been welcoming the U.S. Navy for 119 years.
4: This year's Rose Festival week is happening with a significant milestone on the horizon. Our nation's 250th birthday. And we can't think of a better place to celebrate than with all of you.
3: A full mix of U.S. Navy, Coast Guard, Army Corps of Engineers, and Canadian vessels will be available to tour starting Thursday the 4th through this coming Sunday. John Eric Smith, FM News 101.
1: Also during the Rose Festival Fleet Week, the VA Portland Healthcare System will host U.S. Navy and Coast Guard personnel. On Thursday of this week, sailors are going to visit veterans at the Portland and Vancouver VA campuses, and they are also going to have the U.S. Navy Brass Quintet perform at the Portland facility.
0: Oregon's Department of Veterans Affairs has an online survey for women vets. The ODVA's Tyler Frankie says it covers a variety of topics.
5: If women veterans are accessing their benefits, if they are accessing their veterans' health care, and if they've tried to, and if they're not, but they've tried to, and they've experienced challenges accessing that for whatever reason.
0: They want to know issues women face, along with how to improve support systems and programs. There are nearly 28,000 female military veterans in Oregon, and it's the fastest growing demographic of vets. The survey is on the ODVA's website.
1: Well, the domestic violence high risk team at YMCA Clark County is losing its state funding at the end of June. After just a short run, it was launched in March to establish partnerships with law enforcement and attorneys to help identify domestic violence victims at high risk of being killed or seriously injured by their abusers. They identified 86 of those people in total. They also played a role after arrest to strengthen survivors' cases and provide better protection.
0: Multnomah County is getting an extra $5 million in emergency rent assistance from the Portland Housing Bureau after approval by the Portland City Council. Nabil Zeglul with the county says the funding will help prevent evictions and reduce homelessness by keeping more families stably housed.
6: It's about keeping individuals, families, and their children housed before they are evicted or they lose their home.
0: The county expects the money to support about 1,000 households, with most funds going directly to rent assistance.
1: That gets us to 6:15, and it is time for the KXL Sports Update, thanks to Sawtooth Roofing. 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
0: A Texas-sized test awaits Oregon baseball this weekend. From the KXL Sports Desk, here's Judah Newby.
7: Ducks coach Mark Wasikowski said today the history speaks for itself with the six-time national champion Longhorns.
8: It's been one of college baseball's finest programs for a lot of years, you know, for a long, long time. It's and so you just know that going in, but you know it's also baseball, and the best team's going to win.
7: Oregon and Texas battle in a best of three super regional series in Austin, where the winner will go to the College World Series in Omaha. Game one Saturday at 5 o'clock. Game two Sunday at 6. Both games on ESPN. Game three, if needed, will be Monday. New Blazers owner Tom Dundon gave an interview with The Athletic that was published today, as Dundon's hockey franchise, the Carolina Hurricanes, host Game 1 of the Stanley Cup Final. Dundon said he was taken off guard with some of the backlash he's received early in his Blazers ownership tenure. He also said of getting a deal done with the city for Moda Center renovations, quote, "We're working in good faith to try to solve the long-term problem, and I hope we do," unquote. The Blazers also released a statement on the passing of Hall of Fame coach and franchise icon Rick Adelman at the age of 79, citing his being an original Trailblazer as a player on the 1970 squad and his highly successful run as head coach that included two NBA Finals appearances, saying, quote, "His thoughtful leadership, integrity, and kindness impacted all those around him on and off the court." This year's NBA Finals start tomorrow night. ESPN's Brian Windhorst on how Victor Wembanyama and the Spurs have grown throughout these playoffs that began against the Blazers.
9: Going through those moments and then having success on the other side of them has definitely increased his confidence. You can tell the whole team are a lot different than they were when they started this 6 weeks ago, which, having never done this before, you would expect.
7: Spurs and Knicks, game one tomorrow night in San Antonio. With sports at 15 and 45, I'm Jude Anubi, FM News 101.
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10: From ABC News, I'm Dave Packer. An active hostage situation this hour in Bakersfield, California. Police say a man barricaded himself inside of a bank building. He's holding an unknown number of people inside, but we know one has been released. Negotiators are speaking with the suspect who claims to have a bomb, Sergeant Eric Celadon.
11: We haven't confirmed that there is a bomb. We haven't confirmed any of that yet. There was a threat for a bomb, but we haven't confirmed any of that yet. It's too safe, too unsafe to do so.
10: To the Middle East, U.S. forces helped intercept Iranian missiles and conducted self-defense strikes on Keshem Island following attempted attacks by Iran. That from CENTCOM, which says missiles launched at Kuwait and Bahrain were either unsuccessful or intercepted. And this is the U.S. military says it's disabled an oil tanker that ignored orders off the coast of Iran. Right to ABC's Martha Raddatz.
12: U.S. Central Command says the ship, which was empty, ignored repeated warnings over a 24-hour period as it made its way toward Iran's Karg Island. A Hellfire missile launched from a U.S. warplane into the ship's engine room. The Botswana-flagged oil tanker is now disabled. It is the sixth commercial vessel that the U.S. has disabled as part of the naval blockade of the Strait of Hormuz.
10: The Trump administration seems to be abandoning its anti-weaponization fund. Acting Attorney General Todd Blanche was grilled about it on Capitol Hill from lawmakers in both parties. His explanation?
13: The reasons for the fund is something that President Trump talked about for a long time, which is the fact that there were a lot of people in this country who had their government weaponized against them. The reasons for the fund, I think, remain as important as they were before, but we are not moving forward with the fund.
10: The $1.8 billion fund held up in courts to determine whether it's legal. Remembering Peabo Bryson.
14: Just a little change.
10: His family says the Grammy-winning singer died today after suffering a stroke. Bryson was 75. 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
15: Man, I love this place. I've been surfing here since I was a kid. Now, seeing my grandson out on the water, it means everything to me. Watching him and taking in the blue waves, the sea breeze, the blurry horizon.
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0: It's now 6:20, and you have Portland's Afternoon News here on KXL. I am Brett Recamp with Tim Lance, and we have your top stories.
1: Drivers seeing a little bit of relief at the pump as oil prices have stabilized across our region.
0: On one of the warmest days of the year so far, cooling centers are closed around the Portland metro area.
1: And what does a prediction from the head of NVIDIA about a company likely becoming the next trillion-dollar corporation do for that stock price? Find out during Business News. That'll be at 6:26.
0: 6:21 right now. Traffic and weather together are on the ones. We have a crash still in place on I-205 northbound. Michael Convery, what's going on?
2: This up in Vancouver, just prior to SR 500. Actually, they just did get that moved off to the left shoulder. All three lanes are getting by now on 205 northbound. We're still pretty slow, though, all the way back again prior to Mill Plain Boulevard on 205 north. I-5 northbound to Vancouver is pretty slow from right near the Fremont Bridge up to the interstate. We got a new crash down at Tualatin on the 205 northbound on-ramp to I-5. In fact, it's a vehicle that left the roadway and has rolled over onto its top into the grassy median. So no lanes are blocked, but it is causing four delays down on 205 northbound right near Interstate 5 in Tualatin. This has just happened. We'll get you more in our next report. From the KXL Traffic Center, I'm Michael Convery.
1: As for your KXL forecast, as we head into the middle of the week, you're going to get a mostly cloudy sky tomorrow with a high of only 75 degrees, so much cooler than today. On Thursday, cloudy early on, but then you'll see a little bit of sunshine later on in the day and a high again of 75. Mix of sun and clouds on Friday and only about 73 for the high. The first chance we get for rain, though, probably not until this weekend. Gresham, 82 with a partly cloudy sky right now. In Beaverton, it is 83, mostly cloudy and 83. Three now in Portland.
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5: Make it four sessions in a row where all three Wall Street indexes finished at record levels. The Dow Industrials up 229 points, ending the day at 51,308. NASDAQ picked up 7 points. The S&P 500 gained 10. Hewlett-Packard Enterprises posted blockbuster results in its latest quarter. Per share profit easily beat at 79 cents with revenue of $10.68 billion. Shares were up 19% today. It was Hewlett-Packard's biggest earnings beat since February of 2018. The revenue number was up 40% year over year. Shares of Marvell Technology were up 32% today, thanks to kind words from NVIDIA CEO Jensen Huang. At an event in Taipei, Huang called Marvell, quote, the next trillion-dollar company, end quote. He touted the ability of Marvell in supplying the AI infrastructure build-out with its data center chips. And shares of Victoria's Secret were up a whopping 47% after raising its full-year guidance. I'm Dan Loney with Your Money Now on FM News 101 KX.
1: It is 6:27, time for entertainment news, and it is possible we could have new charges filed against Sean Diddy Combs as he remains behind bars in New Jersey.
18: TMZ is reporting that charges tied to a sexual battery claim made against the rapper as part of a new probe out of Los Angeles. According to TMZ, publicist Jonathan Hay filed a police report claiming Diddy sexually battered him in 2020 and 2021. The LA District Attorney's Office is now reviewing this police report. In New York, I'm Scott Pringle.
0: K-pop fans can now take a course about the popular music game at Stanford. The genre, I should say. The school just announced plans to offer a special summer course called K-pop in the global stage. Online class will focus on the global popularity of Korean popular music, and it's open to the public.
1: And sad to report, Frankie Valli will not be performing for the rest of 2026. In a post on Instagram, Valli didn't offer any kind of details, but he said that he's going to take the rest of the year to focus on his health, and he looks forward to seeing you soon.
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0: And you have Portland's afternoon news right here on FM News 101 KXL. Thanks a lot for being with us. I am Brett Recamp.
1: I'm Tim Lance. It's 6:30 right now. Here are your top stories today.
0: An Oregon resident exposed to the rare Andes hantavirus on a cruise ship returns home under the watchful eyes of health authorities.
1: The history-making police chief of Tigard is calling it a career.
0: Four of the best high school baseball teams in Oregon face off tonight. Judah joins us in sports at 6:45.
1: You will get those stories and more in 90 seconds, we promise. It's 6:31 right now. Traffic and weather together on the ones. Michael Convery still there in the traffic center trying to get you home. Rollover crash, though, in Tualatin.
2: Yeah, this is on the ramp from I-5 that leads onto 205 northbound down into Tualatin. A vehicle left the roadway, wound up in the grassy median, and actually flipped over onto its top. Fire crews and an ambulance have arrived on the scene. They've got the left lane of that two-lane ramp is blocked, so it is causing for delays trying to transition from I-5 onto 205 northbound down into Tualatin. Earlier accident, 205 north up in Vancouver, just prior to SR-500. That's been cleared off to the left shoulder, so we're looking a little better headed through that stretch. I-5 northbound, loosening up to Vancouver, but still delayed from right about Columbia Boulevard up through Delta Park towards the Interstate Bridge. From the KXL Traffic Center, I'm Michael Convery.
0: Michael, thank you. KXL forecast. We are looking at a pretty hot day, the hottest so far of this year, but by Rose Festival parade time, we could be showery and cool. Tonight's low 59, tomorrow 75, same thing Thursday. Friday, right around 73 degrees. It is 83 in Troutdale. Battleground just clicked down to 81. Oregon City, 83.
1: That's how it goes. 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
0: It's now 6:32. An Oregon resident is finally back home, still under quarantine after being exposed to the rare Andes strain of hantavirus on board a Dutch cruise ship earlier this spring. KXL's Gail Cunningham reports.
6: The Oregon Health Authority's Jonathan Modi says state and local public health officials are collaborating with the CDC, and the patient will remain in home quarantine under OHA monitoring through June 21st.
7: 24/7 monitoring through the quarantine period.
6: The OHA isn't naming the patient, but Dr. Stephen Kornfeld of Bend talked to ABC's Good Morning America in May about being exposed.
8: The test that was positive or low positive that sort of got me labeled as having hantavirus was a nasal swab test done on the ship, and that test was processed in the Netherlands.
6: Kornfeld now thinks it was a false positive. Gail Cunningham, FM News 101.
0: Three people died and at least 13 others were sickened by hantavirus on board that ship. OHA officials stress the risk of infection with Andes virus remains extremely low in Oregon.
1: Yeah, some good news this afternoon. Oregon drivers paying less to fill up compared to last week, at least. The statewide average is down a dime to $5.20 a gallon. The national average actually dropped 20 cents this week. It's now $4.29. Portland saw prices dip 8 cents. Now we're paying $5.32 in the city.
9: Down a little bit because markets have accepted that this is the new normal. But that doesn't mean things are going to stay calm, because any development in the Middle East is going to send crude prices up or down, depending on what happens.
1: She's AAA's Marie Dodson and says that volatility is expected during any geopolitical conflict in an oil-rich region. Diesel prices also down this week, though. Oregon's average now $6.04.
0: It took a while, but our Vancouver 2045 is now officially the plan for growth and business for the next two decades or so in the city. Mayor Ann McInerney Ogle thanked the group that focused on crafting the plan before casting the final vote at yesterday's council meeting.
11: Thank you so very much for 4 years of land use. We all take those comments very seriously.
0: And those public comments regarding our Vancouver 2045 came in bunches, some for, others against. In the end, the vote to approve it was unanimous.
1: Well, as warm as it got today, it was one of the hottest as you've heard so far, but the Tri-County area has decided not to open up any cooling centers. KXL's Noah Friedman explains.
12: Chris Voss with Multnomah County's Emergency Management says that short heat blips are not the main factor in opening the cooling centers, but
13: the risk really grows when we see these
10: long events. It's those types of events where we often see the heat risk end up being extreme that we tend to take a lot more action.
12: Voss also says temperatures a few degrees warmer mixed in with humidity and smoke would be more of a reason for the county to take action. Reporting from Keller Fountain Park and staying cool, Noah Friedman, FM News 101.
0: It's the end of a historic era for Tigard Police. KXL's Grant McHill explains.
13: Chief Jamie McDonald is calling it a career after 25 years in the department. He spent the last two as chief, where he was the first person in the position promoted from within.
14: Right now, I want to spend some more time with the grandkids, take advantage of a beautiful Oregon summer, and go do that. And then who knows?

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11: 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I'm Tim Lance and my partner's Brett Recamp here on FM News 101 KXL. 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
1: One of the fastest growing demographics among Oregon's military vets is women, and the state's Department of Veterans Affairs wants to hear about their unique challenges.
11: Well, the Mariners seem to like those walk-off wins. They are winning big in extra innings lately. Judah has sports at 6:45.
1: A judge is stepping in to protect pop singer Sabrina Carpenter. Details in your entertainment news at 6:57.
11: Certainly those stories and even more in just 90 seconds. Don't go away. It is 6:41. Traffic and weather together on the ones. Michael Convery, you're in the

0: traffic center right now. What are you seeing in Tualatin?
1: They still have the rollover crash on the ramp from I-5 that leads onto 205 northbound, that mile-long ramp. The left lane is blocked. Vehicle left the roadway, wound up in the grassy median there, and actually flipped over onto its top. So, again, ambulance and fire are on the scene for that crash. Again, it's backing it up just on the ramp from I-5 that leads to 205 northbound. Sunset Highway inbound, delays coming down the hill from the zoo towards Vista Ridge Tunnel. Westbound looks pretty good out to Hillsborough. Again, we got three ships in today to make up the Rose Festival fleet. There will be one more Coast Guard cutter that comes in on Thursday, and actually another one that comes in on Saturday, and that'll complete this year's Rose Festival fleet. From the KXL Traffic Center, I'm Michael Convery.
2: Okay, Michael, thanks. Now your KXL forecast. Today, the hottest day of the year, and we do expect to cool down some tomorrow. 75 is your high on Wednesday with mostly cloudy skies. Thursday, cloudy early, partial sunshine expected later in the day with a high again near 75. We are at 84 in Hillsborough, 81 in Gresham, and right now in Beaverton, 82 degrees.
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2: It's now 6:42. Longview Fire is giving us an update on the people who were taken to the hospital after last week's implosion at the Nippon Paper Plant. 9 employees were taken to the hospital, 2 of whom have died. 4 others have been released from the hospital, and 3 remain hospitalized. 1 firefighter was also taken to the hospital, but they have been treated and released.
0: And the Rose Festival now in full bloom. KXL's John Eric Smith reports the fleet is docking in downtown Portland.
3: The first ships pulled into port earlier this afternoon. Rear Admiral Jonathan Townsend of the U.S. Navy says Rose Festival is the longest active fleet week in the country.
4: The U.S. Navy ship coming to Portland to participate in fleet week this year is an Arleigh Burke class guided missile destroyer, the USS Chaffee, and will be open for public tours Thursday, the 4th of June, through Sunday, the 7th of June, from 10 to 4 p.m.
3: Ship tours are on a first-come, first-served basis, and you do have to go through airport-style security to get aboard. Fleet pulls out on Monday. John Eric Smith, FM News 101.
2: Well, if you are thinking of boating out onto the Willamette River to get a closer look at the ships, you are being advised to think again. A security zone is now in effect through noon next Monday between the Hawthorne and Steel Bridges. No person or vessel is allowed to remain in the zone without permission from the captain of the Port Columbia River.
0: Oregon's Department of Veterans Affairs now wants to know what issues women vets are facing. With more, here's KXL's Heather Roberts.
5: Women are on the rise among Oregon's military veterans.
6: Oregon is home to nearly 28,000 women veterans. It's one of the largest minority demographic.
5: ODVA's Tyler Frankie says 3 women on their advisory committee recommended a survey to learn what the agency could do better.
6: They have their own certainly unique and important experiences and challenges that we also do serve. But we want to make sure that we're not missing things that don't fall into those experiences.
5: That online survey asks about access to benefits, key challenges female vets face, and priorities for improving systems and programs. Heather Roberts, FM News 101.
2: A U.S. district judge has lowered requirements for who gets admitted to the Oregon State Hospital. Oregon's state-run psychiatric hospital takes a lot of patients accused of crimes in for evaluations. But a nonprofit report showed many low-level defendants have not been making it to admissions. Fines don't seem to be helping, so a judge decided to make the change.
0: It is now 6:45 and time for the KXL Sports Update. 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
7: It happened again last night in Seattle.
8: Swung on, broken bat, looper, left field. It's a base hit. Randy scores. The Mariners have
7: on 7:50 the game. Cole Young, the hero in a 3-2 win over the Mets. The third time in the last 4 games, the Mariners have won on a walk-off in the bottom of the 10th inning. After doing so twice against the Diamondbacks, Logan Gilbert takes the mound tonight against Juan Soto and the Mets as the Mariners look for their 8th straight victory. 6A high school baseball playoffs are in the semifinals. Top seed Clackamas hosting 4-seed Jesuit tonight. 3-seed West Lynn visits 2-seed Tualatin. The winners meet Saturday for the state championship game. Women's College World Series is set, and it's a rematch from last year as Texas takes on Texas Tech. The Longhorns trying to repeat as national champions under head coach and former Oregon head coach Mike White. Game one of the best of three series from Oklahoma City is tomorrow night.
9: Very quality team, quality business, and I like the way things operate, and I'm looking forward to help bring a championship here to L.A.
7: That is Miles Garrett making his first remarks as a member of the Los Angeles Rams. The two-time Defensive Player of the Year, acquired by the Rams after nine seasons in Cleveland. Patriots introduced their newest weapon today in wide receiver A.J. Brown after a trade with Philadelphia.
10: With the uniform on, I was like, man, this is real. You know, caught myself one point in practice, wasn't paying attention because I was like, dang, I'm a Patriot, you know?
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11: From ABC News, I'm Dave Packer. An active hostage situation this hour in Bakersfield, California. Police say a man barricaded himself inside of a bank building. He's holding an unknown number of people inside. But we know one has been released. Negotiators are speaking with the suspect who claims to have a bomb, Sergeant Eric Celadon.
12: We haven't confirmed that there is a bomb. We haven't confirmed any of that yet. There was a threat for a bomb, but we haven't confirmed any of that yet. It's too safe, too unsafe to do so.
11: To the Middle East, U.S. forces helped intercept Iranian missiles and conducted self-defense strikes on Keshem Island following attempted attacks by Iran. That from CENTCOM, which says missiles launched at Kuwait and Bahrain were either unsuccessful or intercepted. And this is the U.S. military says it's disabled an oil tanker that ignored orders off the coast of Iran. Right to ABC's Martha Raddatz.
13: U.S. Central Command says the ship, which was empty, ignored repeated warnings over a 24-hour period as it made its way toward Iran's Karg Island. A Hellfire missile launched from a U.S. warplane into the ship's engine room. The Botswana-flagged oil tanker is now disabled. It is the sixth commercial vessel that the U.S. has disabled as part of the naval blockade of the Strait of Hormuz.
11: The Trump administration seems to be abandoning its anti-weaponization fund. Acting Attorney General Todd Blanche was grilled about it on Capitol Hill from lawmakers in both parties. His explanation?
14: The reasons for the fund is something that President Trump talked about for a long time, which is the fact that there were a lot of people in this country who had their government weaponized against them. The reasons for the fund, I think, remain as important as they were before, but we are not moving forward with the fund.
11: The $1.8 billion fund held up in courts to determine whether it's legal. Remembering Peabo Bryson.
15: Just a little change.
11: His family says the Grammy-winning singer died today after suffering a stroke. Bryson was 75. 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
16: 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I've been surfing here since I was a kid. Now, seeing my grandson out on the water, it means everything to me. Watching him and taking in the blue waves, the sea breeze, the blurry horizon.
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2: 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I am Brett Recamp with Tim Lance, and our top stories today.
0: Oil markets appear to be adjusting to volatility in the Middle East, and that's pushed pump prices down for Oregon drivers.
2: One of the hottest days of the year, counties around the Portland metro area have decisions to make when it comes to opening cooling centers.
0: And job openings going way up, but hiring tells a much different story. We have the numbers for you coming up during Business News, which of course is at 6:56.
2: But first, it is 6:51. Traffic and weather together are on the ones. Looking pretty good, Michael Convery. What's happening, sir?
1: Yeah, the freeways have thinned out nicely after a very busy Tuesday afternoon. We do have that one crash down in Tualatin on the ramp from I-5 southbound that leads on to 205 north. Left lane of that two-lane ramp is blocked, so that is causing a delay trying to make that transition. Also, an accident reported just in the last 10 minutes out in Gresham on Burnside, right about 223rd Avenue. Northbound I-5 to Vancouver loosening up, just some delays up through Delta Park towards the Interstate Bridge. From the KXL Traffic Center, I'm Michael Convery.
0: Now the KXL forecast, and yeah, it got warm today, but weather for the Rose Parade Festival this weekend, or the Rose Festival Parade, there you go, looks like it could be a little bit wet and cooler. Tonight, cloudy and 59. Tomorrow, nowhere near as warm as today. We'll only get up to about 75. And then on Thursday, cloudy early, sunshine, more sunshine, at least later with a high of 75. Only 73 for your high on Friday. And there is the possibility, by the way, tomorrow too, we hear for some early morning showers. Salem right now, cloudy and 81, Camas 83. In Portland, you're looking at 82 degrees.
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3: Cybersecurity firm Palo Alto Networks posted a solid beat last quarter. Earnings per share came in at 85 cents with revenue of $3 billion. That revenue number was up 31% year over year. Success in the quarter was tied to AI threats and the demand for sophisticated cybersecurity tools. It also came after lowered expectations in the prior quarter. Job openings surged in April, according to the Bureau of Labor Statistics. Available employment hit 7.6 million jobs, which was a gain of 731,000 for March and the highest total in a month since May of 2024. But the hiring rate fell in April. Companies hired 5.12 million workers, which is down 419,000 for March. Another day of record closes on Wall Street, with the S&P 500 crossing the 7,600 plateau. Dow Industrials added 229 points at 51,308. NASDAQ picked up 7 points. S&P 500 gained 9. I'm Dan Loney with Your Money Now on FM News 101 KXL.
0: 6:57, time for your entertainment news. And a judge is granting pop star Sabrina Carpenter a temporary restraining order against an alleged stalker.
4: They won't stop calling when they act this way.
5: Court records say that 31-year-old William Applegate tried to forcefully enter her Los Angeles home. He was arrested after refusing to leave the property. Less than 24 hours later, after Applegate was released from custody, he returned to the house, then loitered on her driveway for 2 hours. And then, the next day, he returned again. I'm Mark Mayfield.
6: The time just seemed to vanish.
2: 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It's his 79th solo album and is 156th overall. The album also follows a successful career for Nelson. He received 2 Grammy nominations.
0: And this caught our eye on this date back in 2011. Australian researchers revealed that AC/DC music apparently calms down great white sharks. And we're told that the sharks really like that one, "You Shook Me All Night Long," but they didn't say why.
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0: I'm Tim Lance. Thanks for joining us on Portland's Afternoon News.
2: I am Brett Rekamp. We'll be back from 4 to 7 tomorrow. 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
27: From ABC News, I'm Dave Packer. A tense hostage standoff in Bakersfield, California. The suspect says he has a bomb and is holding an unknown number of people inside of a bank. ABC's Melissa Don has the latest.
28: So police confirmed that at least one hostage has been released. They still do not know just how many people remain trapped inside that bank. But look, several city buildings, including City Hall, police headquarters in downtown Bakersfield, remain on lockdown. There is a massive police presence there with the SWAT team, bomb squad, negotiators, as well as the FBI. FBI that are on the ground.
1: Primary day in six states. Results coming in New Mexico. ABC News now projecting Deb Haaland will win the Democratic primary for governor. In New Jersey, we project Rebecca Bennett as the winner of the Democratic race in the state's 7th congressional district. ABC News political director Avery Harper.
7: Rebecca Bennett, she is someone who was a Navy helicopter pilot. She is someone who led this Democratic field in fundraising. She had the backing of many of the Democratic establishment figures in this 7th congressional district. She'll be the Democrat who will take on Tom Kaine Jr.
1: In Iowa, ABC News projects Josh Turek wins the Democratic Senate primary, and we project he'll face Republican Representative Ashley Hinson. Acting Attorney General Todd Blanche was grilled by lawmakers in both parties about President Trump's $1.8 billion so-called anti-weaponization fund. It's held up in the courts to determine whether it's legal, and now Blanche telling lawmakers,
11: "We're not moving forward with the fund. You're right that there's a date that in the case in the East District of Virginia in June, but we are not moving forward with the fund."
1: In the Middle East, after several waves of drones earlier from Iran, CENTCOM says there was an additional wave of Iranian drones that targeted U.S. bases in Kuwait, but failed to impact intended targets tonight after being brought down by air defense systems. You're listening to ABC News.
12: 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I've been surfing here since I was a kid. Now, seeing my grandson out on the water, it means everything to me. Watching him and taking in the blue waves, the sea breeze, the blurry horizon.
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19: Who will win? Spencer Pratt or Nithya Raman? Or Karen Bass? Or who? Me? No, I'm not running. So let's talk about this. Why does this matter? America's looking at this race kind of like they did at Mandani. Second biggest city in America. But the way that California has gone about business is really bad. Very bad. Homelessness, crime, debt, all of the things, and then some. And people are looking at LA because they're saying, okay, what's going to come out of this? Could somebody, and remember, this is supposed to be nonpartisan, could somebody actually unseat the Democrats? Again, nonpartisan, but you guys get where we're going. Could that happen? Somebody who is, quote unquote, from the red side of the aisle. Could they do it? Could they go and actually win? So the way it works in California, jungle primaries, top two vote getters, if nobody gets over 50, plus one. So if somebody tonight gets 50 plus one, let's say Spencer Pratt, he's the mayor. He wins. He wins. Chances are it's going to be split. It'll probably be Spencer Pratt and Karen Bass, although it could be Nithya Raman and Spencer Pratt. It could be Karen Bass and Nithya. It's the top two. Doesn't matter party, even though, quote unquote, there's no parties in this. You guys get where we're going with this. Pratt has taken anger and frustration and turned it into what modern politics is. I mean, the reason Trump became president the first time is, yeah, he was saying a lot of things people wanted to hear when it came to jobs and things of that nature, but he harnessed the anger of the everyday person who felt like academia and Wall Street weren't listening to anything they had to say, especially on the left side of the aisle. They were just the flyover states, and he was the big FU to them, which I get. Spencer Pratt is taking some of that, but he's also taking anger from the people, not just him, and not just because of the fire. Here's another ad, and there's so many of them out there.
20: Honey, we need to talk. We saw the things you've been searching online. Spencer Pratt? Really?
21: In this house, we don't believe in Spencer Pratt. He's MAGA.
20: What about Spencer Pratt is MAGA?
21: You know those streets downtown? The ones that are full of piss and shit and homeless people? He wants to clean them up.
20: And those neighborhoods that burned down? The Palisades? Malibu? He wants to rebuild them.
21: You know how people inject heroin in front of children at the park? He wants to stop that.
20: And that's MAGA?
21: Yes. It's a very dangerous ideology.
19: And it's funny because he's not MAGA, and he's made it known that he's not all of those things. And every time they try to direct their attacks at him, that he's this or he's that, he just keeps moving forward saying, I'm here for the people. I'm here to do this. I'm here for the people to fix the problems. And those problems are real. What you heard was real. My mother and I were talking the other night. So my little brother, Spencer, used to go to Chalk Children's Hospital of Orange County. Then for special spine surgery, I had to go up to Los Angeles. My mom's like, I'll never take him up to Los Angeles. I'll never go to Los Angeles again. I'll never go there again. It's disgusting. It is vile. It smells like crap and piss. You can't go anywhere without being accosted. It has become a dystopian hellhole in many areas that you have to go. And I think he has taken and harnessed a lot of that frustration and anger that people are feeling. But he's done something else that's different in this. Not only has he taken the ads that he's used, right? The AI ads that have been brilliant. Not only has he done that, he's also gone to places that, you know, if you MAGA, Republican, Democrat, even though, again, it's nonpartisan, and gone places that others, in particular in the Republican Party, wouldn't go. Last week, he's in L.A. Deep in L.A., right? What's that? He's hanging out at a barbecue. Mostly black Americans, LA residents, that probably aren't used to having a Republican, let alone a white Republican, show up and have conversations. That was powerful. And they all said the same thing. He showed up. He's listening. He's listening. Now, on top of all of that, you've got Karen Bass, who has had so many mistakes. And again, we could sit here and talk about the fire all you want, which was massive. She was supposed to fix a lot of this, or at least make an attempt to fix a lot of this. We're talking about massive debt in LA. We're talking about the fact that crime, homelessness, all of that stuff, all the stuff she was quote unquote brought in to at least make an effort to fix, hasn't gotten any better. Is she paying attention?
3: Well, she should be very worried no matter who's in the runoff right now. There are people very angry. She's acknowledged those mistakes. She's got to prove to people that this election is about the future, not the past. When I run campaigns, I say to people all the time, these voters want to know where you're going to take them, not where you've been. And she's having a lot of problems with that. I know a lot of people watching this morning are a little freaked out about another reality star rising in American politics. But if you look at Spencer Pratt's social media, Willie, it's the best I've ever seen. I'm not saying he would be a good mayor. I'm not saying he's a great candidate. But he's really taken over this race with some really inventive AI outreach that I think all campaigns on both sides of the aisle can learn from. We'll find out tonight if it's enough to get him to the runoff.
19: And that right there is Jim Messina, right? Used to be White House Chief of Staff for Barack Obama. Like we talked about, the AI ads, all that stuff has been brilliant. It has been brilliant the way he's done it. Now, does it translate in Los Angeles outside of across the country? Because we've seen a lot of that where people are very popular across the country, but in reality, inside of where they are and where people are going to be voting, maybe that doesn't translate. But Karen Bass, again, this isn't all on her. The mess was there before she got there. She was brought in to fix the mess. It didn't get better. It got worse. Then the fires came. And we can go on and on about her, but across the board, their big thing now is, well, you can't give this guy the opportunity, right? Because he doesn't have any experience. And his thing is, can I do worse? I don't think so. I don't think I can do worse at all. People are frustrated and angry, and he's harnessing that.
3: And when you look at it, grievance and anger is bigger in American politics than money. But part of what I wanted to say is it's not just about these big national races. People's money goes much further in the races in the House and the governor's races. House races are 16 times more effective if you give in these congressional races because they're not as well funded. And so money is really important in some of these down ballot races that Barnacle and I stay up until, you know, the wee hours of the night following. And especially in governor's or mayor's races. When you look at tonight in L.A., Pratt has really made his own luck, and he did it using social media and not a lot of money. And it is proof that a little anger still drives American politics.
19: Because it's emotion. And he's taken that anger that's real, and he's channeled it. But he's done it in a way where he's reached out. He's got people to notice. At times, he's entertained. And he's talked about the issues rather than turning into a usual thing that we get into modern politics, which is name calling. Tonight's going to be very interesting. And I think it's a snapshot of can big city Democrat one party rule continue to be that way and be successful? Or is it going to continue to fail like we've seen in San Francisco, Seattle, Los Angeles? Going to be really interesting. No doubt about that. We'll be covering it all today. We're going to do a live tonight. I was going to do it last night, just didn't have the time. Plus, my machine broke, as you guys well know. We've talked about it last week. A new one's coming tomorrow, which makes a lot of stuff extra crazy. We're going to have Mike Lyons on in a little bit. We're going to talk about what's going on with the Middle East because it's frustrating. And I don't want to. Trump is all over the place. We all recognize that. We shouldn't be surprised. He's all over the place. But so much of that, as I have been telling you guys for months, has to do with the nightmare of him having to negotiate in a way where Bibi and Israel seem to have to sign off on it. And Iran knows that. And yesterday, the contentious phone call that allegedly they had, although there's been many reports out about it, that was simply in the midst of it. He basically said, everybody effing hates you. You'd be in jail if it wasn't for me. You got to knock this off. And we're going to talk to Mike about that, among other things today, because I think it's important that we get a snapshot also of what it would look like, not just to go in there if we had to get the uranium and to do whatever we're going to need to do, but the logistics of it all. I think it's super, super interesting. We need to know these things, don't you think? We need to know these things. Because everybody's like, we should just nuke them. We should just do this, that, and the other. Let's find out from Mike, our military analyst, what we should do. Talk about that, among other things. Plus, everything good stuff on the way. 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Coming up. 60 Minutes, The Battle. Very interesting, among other things. 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
9: It's usually the biggest non-sports show year in and year out in America, 60 Minutes. And there is a battle going on at 60 Minutes that is interesting. I can see both sides, because that's what we need to do. Take a look at this thing in its entirety. So Barry Weiss comes in, right? She was at the New York Times. Barry Weiss leaves the New York Times because they bring her in because after Trump won the first time, everybody at the New York Times was shocked. Like, what? Huh? And they're like, we need somebody else who can go out and talk, find out where these people are that voted for Trump. They bring her in. She finds out it's a liberal nest of, just she's never going to get anywhere there. Right? She realizes that. She bounces, starts her own thing. And then, of course, from there, her own thing becomes something that CBS buys. They put her in charge of all the news and everything, and now she's in charge of 60 Minutes. And it has gotten ugly over there. And 60 Minutes has had its trouble in the past. Let's not pretend it hasn't. Let's not pretend for the most part, it doesn't cover politics all the time. But yes, there's a left lean to it. Is it as big as the right wants to make you think it is? No, but there is a left lean to it. She comes in. She wants to change everything up. And it has got ugly. I mean, it has got ugly. It's the kind of ugly that is screaming and yelling. Kind of ugly. So the latest is Scott Pelley. And they have this huge meeting, right? So everybody's there, right? Editor-in-chief, Barry Weiss. They bring in the new guy who's going to run everything. And his name is Nick Bilton, who has no... zero experience in this kind of situation. And Scott Pelley and them get into it. And he basically tells her, yeah, you're murdering 60 Minutes. Wants to do it in front of everybody. Now, her thing is, I'm trying to overhaul this and make this more modern. Totally understandable. His thing is, it's not broke. Why are we fixing it in this way? Why are you reshaping it? And that's a very interesting thing as well. Because, yes, there's been some stuff that she has pulled back on, especially if it's critical of Israel and of the administration. 323-538-2423 at Chad Benson Show. It's your X, your Insta, YouTube, and all the other things right in the Chad Benson Show. And these are all questions we need to ask because we need a free press. But, man, this is going to get ugly. I mean, this is go look. Outside of the NFL and college football, this is usually the number one show week in and week out. What do you think? Let me know. Speaking of journalism, criticism, Cenk Uygur was supposed to go to the UK. I think they were going to do a debate. If you don't know who he is, the Young Turks. He and Hassan Piker, who's got a lot of controversy. I think it's his nephew, actually. They're supposed to go to the UK, do some debates. He was going to be on with Piers Morgan, the stuff, you know, that he does. And
10: I've been banned from the United Kingdom for criticizing Israel. Just happened. I was at the airport, and they said the British government has rejected your visa. I already had a visa, and they apparently pulled it. They had nothing on me that is in violation of British law in any way, shape, or form. They couldn't even charge anti-Semitism. But they said my criticism of Israel is by definition anti-Semitic, and hence I must be banned. So I didn't get banned for criticizing the United Kingdom. I got banned for criticizing Israel in the United Kingdom. And ironically, they said, well, the way you criticized Israel was that you said it controls the American government. And since we're the British government, we're not allowing you to criticize Israel. So you see how we are not controlled. No, I don't see that. Actually, that's deeply ironic. It sounds like you are. And I hadn't said you. I said the American government. That's because 94% of Congress has taken contributions from the Israeli lobby. That is true.
9: Scary. That is scary. Talk a little bit more about this later on in the show. Absolutely crazy. Coming up, Mike Lyons, military analyst, going to join the program. We're going to talk about what's next when it comes to Iran. Chad Benson Show.
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12: 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As the pace of AI accelerates, CEOs are rethinking how their leadership teams operate, how decisions are made, and how organizations are structured. IBM's annual CEO study shows that adopting new tools is no longer enough. 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The study found that 76% of organizations now have a chief AI officer, up from 26% a year ago, and nearly two-thirds of CEOs say they are comfortable using AI to help inform major strategic decisions. The study also showed that organizations with an AI-first leadership approach are scaling more AI initiatives than their peers. The message is clear. 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
14: ABC News. I'm Dave Packer. A tense hostage standoff in Bakersfield, California. The suspect says he has a bomb and is holding an unknown number of people inside a bank.
15: We do know that that hostage is now in police, with police and talking to police. Hopefully that will help out the situation there, because Bakersfield police had told us that that suspect did contain the number of people inside a room and they refused to let them out. However, that one person was let out.
14: ABC's Melissa Don. Primary day in six states. We have new projections. In New Mexico, ABC News now projecting Deb Haaland will win the Democratic primary for governor. In Iowa, we project that Iowa incumbent Republican Marionette Miller Meeks wins the primary for the state's first congressional district. The Supreme Court tonight clearing the way for Alabama Republicans to use a contested 2023 congressional map that a lower court had repeatedly called intentional race discrimination in violation of the Voting Rights Act. This is ABC News.
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17: 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Many now view silver as a leveraged play on the broader precious metal rally.
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9: It is that time of the week to talk to our good buddy, one and only Mike Lyons, retired major and the best damn military analyst in the business. And you are, Mike. I'm sorry. I've seen a lot of people. They're all a bunch of blowhards and just... You're the best abound. I said yesterday, I was going to ask you this question because you get this weird world now where everybody's like, we got to finish it. And you got the Mark Levins of the world. We got to do something. And I said, you know what? Let's ask Mike the real question. If we were to finish it, and we're not going to bomb our way into this thing, what does it look like? How many boots on the ground? How long is this going to take? What does this really look like? Not just the baloney that's out there.
22: Hey, Chad, great to be back. Yeah, finishing it means probably
0: another month of military operations, of sustained

0: that has to happen, that remains, if we're going to, quote, finish it. And, you know, short of regime change there, short of some other visual sign, that is a really long road. It's likely takes us through the end of the summer, and it doesn't still guarantee that it's finished.
1: You know, you and I have talked about this. We talked about it first with Ukraine and Russia. Something like this, the heavy lifting, you said 25 to 50,000, maybe more. And if you're going to be there for a while, you're probably going to have to bring, you know, any kind of occupation situation.
0: Right.
1: You've always said this. Occupation is different than going in and conquering.
0: Right. Yeah. I mean, occupation means you got to feed and water the troops you bring there, and tooth to tail ratios, all those things where logisticians win wars come into play. And when you look at the terrain in Iran, surrounded by mountains, you know, it's a very challenging situation there. It's not like Saudi Arabia. It's not like the other side of the channel there, where everything's pretty flat and easy to kind of get to. Things will have to be flown in, and you're not going to forage the land, you know, back from the Civil War days. Those days are over. So it would be a very, very, you know, logistical challenge that we haven't seen in a really long time. And there's just the amount of equipment, heavy equipment you have to bring in there, that in and of itself, and maintaining it and all those things, it would be a very, very long mission.
1: Talking to Mike Lyons, best damn military analyst in the business. You were talking about the whipsaw. Who do we believe? Who don't we believe? That's a great question. I think Trump, a lot of what he's saying is more for the market, trying to get it to calm down, right, more than it is in reality. The reality is, I don't think either side believes each other. Totally understandable. That's part of this negotiation. Who would you believe? But that being said, a lot of people, I think, now are getting very frustrated because it is to be, even from Trump, it's 1 minute it's over, the next minute it's like, I'm bored with this, the next minute it's like, we should bomb them, the next minute it's like, it just feels exhausting.
0: No, it does. Friday, for example, Trump announces the deal is imminent. The market factors that in. It has a rally. The price of oil drops and crude drops, and things are looking good. Literally over the weekend, the Iranian president decides to retire, resign, whatever he's doing, you know, writes a letter and says he can't deal with it anymore. The IRGC has complete control of the government. We don't even know what the Ayatollah thinks of that. I mean, he's not been seen or heard of. And so the whole thing, and then the IRGC says that the whole thing's off. We're not even talking anymore because of what's going on in Israel and Lebanon. So I don't know how, you know, Trump wakes up Monday and says, no, everything's okay, be calm about it. So it is, the whipsawing going back and forth is very difficult. I think, you know, from the military's perspective, it kind of weighs on your mind because you kind of lean forward with a certain course of action that you think is going to happen. And right now, the president has unfortunately created a lot of uncertainty amongst the troops and amongst the situation there. Now, they're paid to stand by, they're paid to do all that stuff, but you have this mentality in the military about go, no go. And if you think you're going, then you're leaning towards it some way. But right now, this whipsawing back and forth, I think, is not going to do the military very well if we had to now all of a sudden flip the switch, which as I kind of read the tea leaves right now, he's going to let this go at least another week to 10 days.
1: What's it like? So in a military situation like this, like you said, the go, no go, the whipsawing, it has an effect on them because they feel like, it almost feels like they're not a part of this. It's just over their head. It's like they're playing tennis or something.
0: Yeah. You know, the thing is, in the military, you kind of wind your fist, the fist up. I mean, I haven't been to combat. That's, you know, kind of what we did. We get everybody in position. We wind everything up. And then we got to the spot where we had to sit and wait because we thought a couple of things were going to happen. And you saw, you know, I was watching a movie on the pressure over the weekend in D-Day. Same thing. You know, they put these troops all out there. And it really takes a toll on you. It takes a toll on the fight. So from when the time comes, when it does come, let's hope the military can get off to a good start, you know, for whatever that means. It's likely going to mean attacking command and control targets, and maybe they go after Karg Island again. But the more I'm looking at this now, and I think the military is resigning themselves to the fact that Trump is really going to delay a long time. We're more in a ceasefire mode now than we've been in the wartime mode, right? 38 days of combat, and we're at 59 days or something of this ceasefire. So it's almost like he's turned it off.
1: Talking to Mike Lyons, military analyst. We talk about all things, what's going on in the Middle East. We'll get to Russia here in a little bit. Mike, I give Trump a lot of crap because I think sometimes I think he makes his life way more.

0: difficult than he needs to be. We can sit here and talk about all that kind of stuff. But on the political side, I've said this over and over again. Trump's stuck between, well, instead of Iraq, Iran, and a hard place. He's negotiating something that he hopes we get all this stuff. He's also negotiating its time when it comes to the market, which he worries about, but also midterms. And with all of that going on, he's also got Bibi and Israel. And there is no doubt in my mind, and I've said this before, Israel has hurt itself in a way that cannot be done, generational kind of stuff. And I feel like even if we got a deal that's great and Israel doesn't want it, that's going to pose a problem for us in this negotiation.
1: Yeah, I think you're right. And you see the Iranians trying to tie the situation in Lebanon now as Hezbollah is their last remaining proxy. So what is the Iranians getting out of this if they have to give up nukes and if they have to give up the enriched uranium? Well, they're going to want to keep that political that avenue open. They're going to want to keep that channel open with Hezbollah and other organizations that are used, that they use in order to, you know, export terror. So I think the Israelis, on the other hand, are looking at this as an existential threat, looking as this is now to solve this problem. And you're seeing more attacks. We saw attacks come from the north, from Hezbollah into Israel yesterday, but the Israeli military is not stopping. So they're viewing this as still this extension of October 7th. They took care of Gaza. They want to fix Lebanon right now, and they're upset, whatever the word is, that the Iranians are getting involved. But in this case, the United States interests are going to take a little bit of a higher priority than what Israel's trying to do.
0: You know, the frustrating thing, because we've heard that, you know, supposedly the calls, you know, not out there, but it's been leaked that he basically read Bibi the Riot Act and said, everybody effing hates you.
1: Yeah.
0: You know, and on top of that, even yesterday, the president of Lebanon, who is a Christian, came out and said, you guys are moving into Beirut. That's, what do you think you're doing? That's a no-go. Yeah. And Trump has been hardcore. Beirut is off limits. But Bibi seems to want to do his own thing. And I do think Bibi's got Ben Gavir and a bunch of these other people who are like, let's get this done. It's a weird situation. And again, this is where I feel for Trump, because I know he's trying to, I think he wants out of this thing. I think he realizes this did not go the way we want. I need to get out of this. And all that's left is bad options.
1: Yeah. What has me surprised, though, again, bringing back the military side of it, is how much capability Hezbollah still has. How is that happening? Is it they just the incredible amount of storage and supplies that they seem to have to support themselves, to me, is, you know, kind of beyond the pale. It just shows you how much the Iranians had funded that operation, how much the Iranians had them deeply ingrained inside the, you know, the Lebanese culture there. But it's all for naught as the president is trying to get a deal with the Iranians as they tie to that. The hardliners are not going to stop, right? The moderates are on the sidelines right now. This is all about the IRGC negotiating with Trump. And they recognize that they're going to need Hezbollah once this is over, if they're going to have any hope to try to rebuild their operation.
0: Talking to my clients, military analysts, we talk about all things when it comes to the military, what's going on globally. Ukraine, let's touch on that really quick. Today, just massive explosions in Kyiv and certain places. It is weird, man. Where is Putin? Because he hadn't really been seen a lot. The voices are getting louder and louder over there. The frustration level must be coming, and he's got to be hidden in a bunker somewhere, making sure that he's got 20 people eating, tasting his food.
1: It has to be. You saw overnight, though, you had some pretty deadly missile strikes inside of Ukraine and Kyiv and Dnipro, which is that city that's to the to the west, and those strikes are getting deeper. The Iranians are saying 10 people killed. They're all civilians at this point. And you know, this is where Russia does have this advantage of just launching bigger, faster, long range missiles. The fact that the drone technology that the Iranians keep up with, they're manufacturing something close to 1 million drones a month. It's just incredible what they've been able to you know, take out of this, you know, kind of situation. But who's really running that war now? Is it the generals? Is it Putin? What is specifically is going on? Because there's no you know, maneuver. There's no forces that are looking to take ground anymore. So that's all over. This is just two sides just slugging at it right now at this point. And Putin, you're right. What's going to happen to him if the Ukrainians can get some kind of breakthrough? I think then his days are numbered then.
0: When you look over there and you see all this going on, we've talked about the drone technology. AI technology is coming as fast as the drone technology. They're trying to outfit, well, they've outfitted many of these drones with not just AI technology. There's this sense of, when are we going to turn over the kill, no kill to the AI, which is really kind of, that's, to me, it feels very much Robocopy.
1: Yeah. No, I think it's this generation's nuclear war. And if we don't do this and get some kind of SALT agreement, strategic arms limitation agreement, I think we're in big trouble. And we have to do it not only with the Russians, but with the Chinese and these countries that have this capability. I guess I'm not too worried about the one-off drone that can do that. But if you swarm those drones and they have killer capability, then you have a real challenge there. But bringing that AI and putting it on a nuclear weapon and just firing and forgetting it, basically, I think that creates a problem. If you use it in the offense to target, that's really where the hard line is. And right now, those decisions are not being made by diplomats. They're being made in corporate boardrooms that are just increasing this technology and trying to sell it to the different governments. So this genie's well out of the bottle, and it's we need to do a summit specifically on this. And while Russia will try to as it's still trying to overcome its challenges in Ukraine, it still has this capability because of the industrial alikes that they have and the intellectual capital they have to use AI to springboard their military advantage at some point.
0: Does that make you nervous? I mean, you were in the military for a long time. You've got your family's in the military, your son's in the military. Does that make you nervous when you see this AI capability is coming along? And like you said, at what point in time does it become Skynet?
1: You know, what makes me nervous is I think that we're doing well. I've got somewhat of an inside information on that. I'm working at the military academy. I see what the technology is. I've seen what they're capable of working with a guy the other day, for example, who's got this really neat drone swarm technology and how it talks to each other. So there's a lot. It's just like dynamite, right? This technology could be used for the good. It could help forward mankind. It can help us find people. It can help us do a lot of things. But you always have to look at the defense and the military aspect of it. So what just gets me worried is whether or not, what is exactly going on the other side? What specific technologies do they have? And I just leave with the confidence that other countries end up copying the U.S. What ends up happening is our technology leaks out and they get 80% of the solution. If you see the Iranian drones, for example, are just copies of things that we've done in the past. So that's the only thing that would get me nervous, just to make sure that the United States is still well ahead on this. And we have politicians that recognize the importance of that.
0: Best damn military analyst in the business and retired major in the Army. Mike Lyons, as always, good talking to you, brother. We will do it again next week.
1: Thanks, Chad. Thanks for having me.
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23: Irreverence? Like, yeah. So what? It's the Chad Benson Show.
0: We talked about AI. We talked about how cheap it is to make movies. Now there's something coming out that is fully AI, with a budget that's $2,000, fully AI. And the director said, I can't do this without AI.
24: There's no way for me to go get millions of dollars to make this film. So.
25: Director Ash Kusha says the film costs just $2,000 to produce and 2 months for AI programs to generate all of the film's imagery. No cast, no crew, and a fraction of the money and time it'd take with traditional movie making.
0: Yeah, tiny amount of money to make this. On top of that, there's supposed to be a whole bunch of cartoons and stuff coming very soon. Not a shocker, AI, but...
25: Amazon MGM Studios this week announced three new kids series written and voiced by humans, but animated with AI tools. But after facing backlash, the creator of one of the series, Punky Duck, pulled out just 2 days later, posting, "I am absolutely understanding the concern of using AI to assist an animation pipeline." And Lauren Brantz, the creator of another character, Cuppy, sharing on Instagram that she's horrified and disgusted that the AI series is moving forward without her input.
1: It's kind of that balance of how can it cut costs, which a lot of people hope it will do in some avenues, but also not impinge on creativity.
0: It's not about impinging on creativity. It's the fact that jobs are going away because something has come along technology-wise that makes it simpler, easier, levels the playing field, and that is frustrating and scaring a lot of people. Understandable. Understandable. But at some point in time, people are going to take that step. Who's going to be the first? It's going to be interesting. We'll be right here for it on the Chad Benson Show. All right, coming up, hour number two of the program. A lot of stuff to get to, obviously, California. All eyes on a mayor's race in California. And I think people around the country are curious. Can California continue to put people in places of power that seem to have no idea that the world's laughing at their insanity when it comes to things like, I don't know, the way that the homeless population is dealt with, or the fact that people have to have poop maps. Just crazy. We'll talk a bit about that. More on Iran, Hezbollah, Israel, all of that stuff as well, plus more World Cup stuff. If you're missing the show, grab the podcast. Hour number two is straight ahead. Chad Benson Show.
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3: From ABC News, I'm Dave Packer. Primary night in six states in Iowa. ABC News projecting Republican Ashley Hinson has won the party's Senate nomination. She'll square off against Democrat Josh Turek. Hinson was endorsed by President Trump.
4: I look forward to earning your vote and making sure we win this election in November.
3: To Montana, ABC News projecting Kurt Elmay will win the Republican Senate primary. New Mexico, we project Democrat Deb Haaland is the party's gubernatorial candidate. Polls now closed in California, where voters are choosing a new governor and where Los Angeles residents are picking a mayor. ABC's Alex Stone is there with the top issues on voters' minds.
5: For the mayor's race, it's really a couple of key topics. It is crime, it is homelessness, but the number one issue is wildfire response to last year's big wildfires. And Karen Bass is taking incoming from the left on the right on that, claiming that she failed, that the rebuilding effort has not gone smoothly. Her former ally, Nithya Raman, former The Hill's villain, Spencer Pratt, they've really been focused in on that.
3: The Supreme Court tonight cleared the way for Alabama Republicans to use a contested 2023 congressional map that a lower court had repeatedly called intentional race discrimination in violation of the Voting Rights Act and the Constitution. A hostage standoff in downtown Bakersfield, California. ABC's Melissa Adon.
6: Police say this happened around 1 p.m. when they got a call that a male suspect was making a bomb threat inside the Chase Bank in downtown Bakersfield. So for the last several hours, police have been negotiating with that suspect, and police are asking the public to steer clear of the area as they respond to this developing situation.
3: Police say one hostage has been released. CENTCOM says an additional wave of Iranian drones attempting to attack U.S. forces in Kuwait failed to impact intended targets tonight. And sources tell ABC News federal regulators investigating disgraced former Congressman George Santos for possible insider trading on the prediction market Kalshi. You're listening to ABC News.
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17: Everybody is watching Los Angeles. Why? Mayoral race. You're thinking of mayor's race? Los Angeles? Spencer Pratt. Pissed. Angry. He's come out of nowhere. Not really, because he was a reality TV show host, born and raised in Los Angeles. Of course, he appeared on The Hills, did all this kind of stuff, married Heidi Montag. And then his house burned down. And he got pissed. But it was before that. And by the way, there's a lot of people that are pissed and angry, not just at Karen Bass, of the establishment. That's why people are paying attention to this. People are paying attention to this because of the establishment and how it has failed Los Angeles, because it has become a cesspool, a place that, like I told you guys last hour and I've told you guys for years, my mother will not go there anymore. She won't go there at all anymore because it's disgusting. It smells like piss. My friends would come over from Europe and go, we're going to go to Hollywood. And I'm like, don't. It's gross. It's disgusting. Do you want to be accosted by homeless people? Is that the goal? Is the goal to step in crap and see people do drugs? I thought we was going to see stars. No, that's not going to happen. You want to see stars? You go to Malibu? Right? That's where you go. You go to Montana? You go to Tennessee? Nashville? But if you think you're going to see stars, you're not. What you're going to see is absolute decay. You might think it's Escape from New York or Los Angeles meets Mad Max. And the question is, does he have a chance, Harvey Levin?
18: Well, I mean, I think he's going to be in the runoff. And I think it's going to be between Karen Bass and Spencer Pratt. And a lot of this really just has to do with the fact that L.A. is a mess right now. You know, I have an employee here who was in his car down in downtown L.A. two nights ago and was shot at, and his car got hit. He's thankfully okay. But 10 years ago, 15 years ago, downtown had this renaissance, and people were moving down there. Restaurants were opening up, businesses opening up, and it was really a place to go. It was a destination. And now, you know, the sense people have outside of that area is you're crazy to go downtown. Why would you do that? So that is a kind of a glimmer of what's going on in this city.
17: Yes, a glimmer. And my little sister, Hunter, used to work at a very high-end salon near downtown. And she got attacked and chased. And now she is working in another high-end salon in Orange County because she refuses to go back to the place where she built a business because of how dangerous it was, how disgusting it has become. When I grew up, there was Skid Row. Okay, there was an area, you'd go by it, the homeless people, like, it's not that way. It's fanned out. It has become everything. The homeless industrial complex has allowed this to become something that is dystopian-like. It is just, and if you've never been to a place where you, and again, we can sit here and have this discussion about mental illness and drugs, and those are all things that we need to have. But how do you handle those things? Those people have issues. It's how are you going to handle it? You haven't handled it. You know what's happened? People have enriched themselves on the homelessness. People have taken tons of money and have had zero results, and nobody's held them accountable for their failures. You've overspent building apartments, like insane apartments. One bedroom, one bath apartments for homeless people who are unstable, who are unwell, who are hooked on drugs. And what has happened? That place turned into a cesspool within days. Within days. And he's had enough. And we're not even getting to the point of the fire and the incompetence there and how much they've run, you know, the budgets into the ground with their sweetheart deals to all the likes of the unions and whatnot. We're just talking about the everyday average thing that the average person sees and has to deal with in and around the second biggest city in America.
18: Homelessness is terrible right now. We just have a real problem here. And then when you hear people say, oh, it's gotten better, you know, it's sort of like, who are you going to believe, me or your lying eyes? But this city is a mess, and I think that Spencer Pratt has struck a chord. That said, I will say this. I do think experience matters, experience of running a big organization. He doesn't have that, and I think that is something people should think about, but they don't. They think about campaign ads, they think about sizzle, and they think about their upset. But right now, this city is not functioning well, period.
17: No, it's not. And the campaign ads he has used have been awesome. He's harnessed the anger of people. And yes, does experience matter? To a certain extent. Look, here's the thing. You can put people around you who can help you handle the things you need to handle. That's what you can do. That's what you should do. If he is to win, and tonight, it's a jungle primary, top two. If nobody gets over 50 plus one tonight, percent, then the top two, regardless of party, even though there's no party affiliation, but this is across the board in California, go to November. I can find somebody to help me navigate the day in and day out stuff. The vision that I have is I want people to stop crapping in our streets. I want to stop people from shooting up. I want to stop people from living on the sidewalks. I don't want my city to smell like piss. I want to prosecute crime for real, not pretend that we're doing something. I'm going to be pride back to the city. You can do that. And have people go, all right, this is how we have to do these things. You have to have people around you that can do those things, because you're going to navigate in a world also where you're dealing with people, again, on the council, if you were to become mayor, that are all on the left, for the most part. Not even if there's anybody on the right. And so, yeah, you're going to have some issues there. But the status quo isn't working. It isn't. And you can't blame everything on Karen Bass, as useless as she's been, because the status quo has been the status quo for a while. She's just the latest in a line of failures. Let me know what you think. 323-538-2423 at Chad Benson Show is your X, your Insta, YouTube, and more. Meanwhile, you know, we're kind of still sort of maybe kind of at war.
16: 95 days into this war, and with talks on the brink of collapse, President Trump declaring negotiations are back on track. Complicating the deal, Israel's incursion into Lebanon, advancing deeper in the region to fight Iranian-backed Hezbollah. Iran threatening to call the talks with the U.S. entirely off. The president initially said he couldn't care less, saying the talks started to get very boring. But hours later, he was on the phone with Israeli Prime Minister Benjamin Netanyahu.
17: Yes, he was. And during that not-so-fun phone call, as I have been telling you for a while, I can have some sympathy with Trump in the sense of the negotiations. And the negotiations look like we're negotiating with Iran, probably the IRGC for the most part. As that's all going on, Israel's got their say in this. And Bibi and the hardliners in Israel, who are extremely unpopular right now. The fact that they went into Beirut, into the suburban areas, which pissed Trump off, who, not just yesterday, but for months, have said, that's, no, you're not doing that. That's off limits. That's off limits. We're not doing that. And he told Bibi this. You're effing crazy. Right? So the report's out. He called them effing crazy. Top of that, he said, everybody effing hates you. You'd be in prison if it wasn't for me. I'm saving your ass. Everybody hates Israel because of this, which is what I've been saying. Nobody wants to tell them the truth. The truth is, because of what has happened over the last several years, people are frustrated. This younger generation wants no part of Israel. No part of it. And that's not good. If you're a supporter of Israel, you think that that's good? You're insane. You are. So there's the part where I sympathize with Trump. But the reality is simply this. You got this into this thing with Iran. You saying it's boring. You fighting with Bibi. You've got to decide, what are you going to do? What bad deal are we probably going to have to take to get ourselves out of this? Because I don't see a good deal. I want to see a good deal. And you tweeting, well, everything always works itself out in the end, isn't, people aren't buying it anymore. They're not. And they're frustrated. They're frustrated because gas prices are not going down. Thank God they're not jumping through the roof just yet. But I think we all expect at some point in time there's going to be some sort of come to Jesus moment with that. And that's the worry that the Republicans are having, among other things, especially as they head to midterms. 323-538-2423 at Chad Benson Show is your X, your Insta. Hope you guys are doing well on this beautiful Tuesday. Coming up, the slush fund. No mas. No mas. But first, Bulwark Capital. 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You know what you need? 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
10: Did the courts bail out Trump? It's very interesting. So, if you're not paying attention to the slush fund, right, the weaponization fund, courts on Friday said, no, this isn't going to go forward. The reality is, they may have bailed him out. Now they've come out and said, "Hey, we're gonna." What Trump normally doesn't say is, "We're gonna comply with all that's going on, right? According to what the courts say, we're gonna do that." Why that's important is because his party, right, MAGA itself, and I'm just talking about MAGA. They're pissed. They're unhappy. They look at this and say, this is no bueno. Sorry. Americans are struggling. We're in the midst of this ridiculous war. And you're talking about handing out money potentially to people. And I'm not saying that we shouldn't have serious questions about the weaponization. I think there's a time and there's a place. And the way that this was handled, I think we all admit, if we're honest with ourselves, just feels skeezy.
11: The court proceedings are moving forward, but what's really happening is open revolt in Congress over this fund. And the president, I think, by coming out and saying, I'm going to abide by the court's rulings on this, is trying to forestall an effort to kill it in Congress.
10: Yeah, absolutely. 100%. Saved him. Because I don't think he thought he was going to get the backlash he's getting. And he's getting a ton of it. People are pissed. Because they're going back and their constituents are saying, what the hell is this all about? Essentially, he sued himself and settled with himself? Well, it's not like that. It's pretty much like that. It's pretty much like that right there is what happened. Well, I mean, it's not a... Well, yeah, okay, I see what you're saying. Yeah. This, and again, we could sit here and talk about the weaponization, a lot of the stuff that happened prior to Trump becoming president the first time, a lot of the things that have been done since then, and I'm not saying there's not some, and of course now Trump is also in his administration is using it as well. 323-538-2423.

0: Chad Benson Show is your X, your Insta, YouTube, and everything else. Love hearing from you right here on the Chad Benson Show. But that being said, there's some serious issues with this right here, and people weren't having it. And I think he looked around. He was always been great in his first term and when he was running of reading the room. It's kind of gone away, but this one I think he read the room. What do you think? Let me know. Meanwhile, nobody wants to play the great American 250 birthday state fair celebration thingy-ma-bobber. So Tim Burchett here in Tennessee has an idea.
1: There's plenty of acts in Nashville, people that are trying to get on, you know, get on a big stage like this. This is the world stage. It'd be the largest stage in the world. Everybody in the country will be watching this dadgum thing. And let some of those musicians get out and sing a few songs. All we'd have to do is pay for their dadgum airfare, most of them, just to get them up there, and they'd love it. And then, of course, have Kid Rock. Nobody's more patriotic in the rock and roll world than he is, and he's awesome. And then I know you got his number. Heck, I've been with him when he's called you. And then the finale would be cool to have Lee Greenwood come out and sing. He's got a bunch of great songs, but of course, the ending would be God Bless the USA, and have all the other acts come out and sing along with him, and maybe they could do a single verse. Kid Rock or John Rich or something could do one of the verses, and I think that would be awesome, have all those great stars up on stage.
0: I think that would be absolutely awful, is what I think. Who's that for? It's going to be the biggest audience in history. No, it's not. It's not going to be the biggest audience. Nobody's going to be watching it. Let's just say this didn't work out the way we thought, and we move on. Coming up, we talk the World Cup as we get closer and closer. Chad Benson Show.
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3: 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IBM's annual CEO study shows that adopting new tools is no longer enough. Leaders are actively redesigning decision-making structures, clarifying accountability, and reshaping the C-suite to drive greater business impact. The study found that 76% of organizations now have a chief AI officer, up from 26% a year ago, and nearly two-thirds of CEOs say they are comfortable using AI to help inform major strategic decisions. The study also showed that organizations with an AI-first leadership approach are scaling more AI initiatives than their peers. The message is clear. 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
9: ABC News, I'm Dave Packer. Primary night in six states, and polls are now closed in California, where voters are choosing a new governor and where Los Angeles residents are picking a mayor. In Iowa, ABC News projecting Trump-endorsed Republican Ashley Hinson has won the party's Senate nomination. She returned the favor.
10: We know that no one has fought harder and persevered through more, sacrificed more, just to do the right thing for our country than our president has.
9: She'll square off against Democrat Josh Turek. To Montana, ABC News projecting Kurt Almay will win the Republican Senate primary. New Mexico, we project Democrat Deb Haaland will be the party's gubernatorial candidate. The Supreme Court tonight cleared the way for Alabama Republicans.

0: Republicans to use a contested 2023 congressional map that a lower court had repeatedly called intentional race discrimination. Hostage standoff in Bakersfield, California. The suspect says he has a bomb and is holding an unknown number of people inside of a bank. This is ABC News.
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14: 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Oh, what a goal! What of the greats?
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16: We haven't been able to control the play in midfield the way that Maradona has been.
17: Dola Montiel can win the World Cup for Argentina with this kick.
18: Yes!
11: 9 days counting, World Cup. Excited. We're getting closer and closer every single day. I do think just about every team is here now. Now, today, the rosters have to be finalized. So, 26 players, have arrived with the teams. You can carry 23 on the roster. Some teams have already made their final announcements. Others are going to make it later on today. So, this is going to be interesting, no doubt, because there's going to be some people that maybe traveled here. You know, for the last

0: We've talked about it with our good buddy Eric Bushman from KRLD. They've opened up now the spaceship that is the broadcast. And it is all of the things you could think of. Like, there, I've never seen anything like it. Looking at the pictures and the videos of the broadcast area as far as the mothership that will be handling this.
1: This definitely is the most technologically advanced and top-of-the-art international broadcast center that the world has ever seen and probably will ever see.
0: Yeah. Infantino, the guy who runs everything FIFA. Yeah, I think so. And there's no doubt in my mind that it's never seen anything like it.
1: Without this facility here, nothing goes out to the world. It is an event solely limited to the stadium.
0: What's that mean? Means because of this, we all can see it. You know, we were talking last hour to Mike Lyons. And Mike and I, we chat. And he said, hey, just explain the World Cup to me. Explain, you know, he's a football guy. And, you know, he's an American through and through guy. And, you know, soccer is, you know, this is an AYSO kind of thing. And he said, so explain it to me. And, you know, he got excited learning about some of the stuff. We had a nice chat about that. And I get a lot of that. You know, my local show in particular, you get the usual people, right? The boomers are like, oh, it's a commie sport. 1-0 for 90 minutes? No, thank you. You're like, okay, whatever. I mean, I'm not going to. At this point, you're not changing some people's minds. But a vast majority of people are excited. Like anything, we get excited for, like, do we pay attention to gymnastics outside of the Olympics? No. But the difference is soccer has grown to the point now with the MLS and everything where it has gotten much bigger, and with the likes of the Premier League that is massive globally, people pay a lot more attention of it, even in your local area, which is awesome. Now, as far as the World Cup security goes, there's a lot of things going on, including the Ebola virus. People are worried about
2: it. Officials say immigration agents will be involved in security operations, but their focus will be on counterterrorism, not immigration enforcement. The games are expected to draw up to 7 million visitors to the U.S., raising concern about the possible spread of Ebola from Africa. Americans returning from the DRC, Uganda, and South Sudan must now re-enter the U.S. through 4 designated airports for mandatory screening.
0: Which is, I mean, you're not coming back to America to watch the World Cup if you're in Uganda. Chances are you come back. So, but there's 7 million visitors. I don't know how the DRC is going to do it. Iran has had issues. One of the reasons that they're training currently in Tijuana rather than in Tucson, where they were originally going to train, is because some of the people that are on their staff. Right. So you're not just showing up with your coach and the guy who carries a bag of balls with him. You've got an entire group of people that arrives with you. Some of them were at one time part of the IRGC. So they've been denied visas. So it'll be interesting to see if they can make their way up to Seattle when they play, or if they're just kind of going to be stuck in Mexico for the time being. So be on the lookout for Ebola, and they're going to be looking out for drones. So that's one of the things. People are going to be flying drones around. They'll have their drones as well. So, I mean, this thing's going to be absolutely 100% security zoned like you could not believe. Understandable. Right? In today's world, it's unfortunate that we have to say that that's how we have to be. But if you're thinking about the potential of doing something horrific, you know, and you want the world to see it, well, the world's watching the games. They are. The world's watching the games, and because of that, there's going to be extra security. And I'm glad that, I don't want the focus to be, you know, because there is this worry that you don't have the right visa, and they stop you going, I don't want to see any of that. I don't think anybody does. Well, if they're here legally. I don't think anybody should be harassed you going to the games. I just don't. Okay? There's no reason to turn this into a political battle or any of that stuff. There just isn't. Let's just enjoy the games, and then we'll resume fighting with each other afterwards. What do you say? Sound good?

0: All right, let's break down the last three groups now of the World Cup. Starting with Group J. Jordan, Austria, Algeria, Argentina. Obviously, we know about Argentina because of Messi. Another stacked team this year. Yeah, they're good. Do I think they're going to defend? I think they've got quarterfinal, semifinal, kind of, you know, team that's team makeup. Do I think they're going to defend? I just think that, Spain and France, as far as that goes, is they're just a class above right now. Absolutely. I think in this group, you're going to see Austria. They're pretty decent. I don't think Jordan or Algeria are going to do much. So this might be one of those groups where only two get through. On to Group K. Okay, Colombia, Uzbekistan, DRC, and Portugal. So, Portugal, Ronaldo, this is his final chance to lift the World Cup. I don't think Portugal's going to do it. I think they're okay. I don't think they're great. But, again, you know, you get to the quarterfinals, all bets are off. Because you just never know. DRC, we've talked about them. We're going to go see them. I think they're interesting because the vast majority of the players from the DRC were born and raised not in the DRC, but in Europe. So they've got some very familiar names. If you've watched the Premier League, they're stacked full of guys who play in the Premier League and the French, you know, first division, Ligue 1. So I think they'll be interesting to watch. Uzbekistan, we're joking about Uzbekistan, but the guy who scored the winning goal to help him get here, born in Appleton, Wisconsin. And finally, Colombia. Colombia's always a wild card. They could go to the quarterfinals. They could lose every game. I think Portugal gets through. I think DRC, Uzbekistan, and Colombia fight it out for number two. And I think somebody like Uzbekistan and DRC actually pip Colombia. I could be wrong. Again, and finally, to the last group, Group L. Here we go. Panama, Ghana, Croatia, England. Panama, if they get a point, I think they'd be stoked. Ghana, hit and miss with the African nations. They could be on fire. They could melt down. Ghana's got tons of talent. Croatia, semifinals in the last two World Cups. That's not happening this time. And England, always thinking they're bringing it home. They won't be bringing it home this time. I think England is quarterfinals. And then again, once you get to the quarterfinals, you know, all bets are off. Anybody can win it. But they've got the best striker, Harry Kane. But can they do it on this level? And they have had their opportunities to win tournaments, semifinals and finals. Do I think they're going to do it this time? No, I don't. Because I still think France and Spain are a cut above everybody else. So I'm pumped. I'm excited. The World Cup, 9 days away. And it is going to be, you know, I'm excited. I know you guys can hear it. I keep telling my wife, I will talk to you in July. So first game, two games, Thursday the 11th, Mexico, South Africa, South Korea, Czechia. The next day, Canada takes on Bosnia. The United States of America takes on Paraguay. And that's how we kick it off for the World Cup. Pumped, baby. Yes, indeed. 323-538-2423 at Chad Benson Show. It is your X, your Insta, your YouTube, and everything else. Love hearing from all of you. Got some calls coming up that you guys have left me. I appreciate that. On top of that, we got a little urban word of the day sent in by our buddy, one of our buddies who listens to the show all the time. 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Coming up, we got your urban word of the day. 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
15: 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It's Chad Benson.
14: It's that time of the program where we
0: go into the urban word of the day. We talk about this because I get a lot of text messages. People say, do people really like this? I said, people enjoy it. I think a lot of it is because you can, you know, you can learn what the kids say, but part of that is also because you can learn what the kids say, and if they're your kids or your grandkids, you can cringe them out, which always makes us laugh. All right? I mean, cringing them out is spectacular. Making them go, oh, God, I can't believe you said that, because I know when I do that with my daughter, she's not thrilled when I do some of the stuff that I do, because it's funny.
16: Now it's time for the urban word of the day. The young have a vocabulary all their own, and we break it down for you. It's called the urban word of the day.
0: All right. Your urban word of the day today. If you guys hear my dogs in the background, they're driving me crazy. They're down here with me right now, and I'm about ready to do what the urban word is today, which is crash out on them because they're driving me so crazy. But as my family's getting ready to head back across the country for a couple months to help Grandma, they're in here, which is driving me crazy. But the urban word sent to our good buddy who follows the show, S. Jones Jax, and crash out. He's like, I'd never heard this before. Tweeted at me last night. I just heard a new slang at a restaurant. Young servers were talking about a prior manager. They said he was such a crash out. Crash out is when you lose it. Okay? When you just melt down. You crash out. You go all in screaming and yelling. It doesn't mean you're a loser. It just means you crash out as anger goes. Lose your freaking mind. All right? Crash out, your urban word of the day.
16: That was the urban word of the day. Now you know.
0: Always good to know. Now, when I give you guys the text message, I tell you guys to call me. I love hearing from all of you. The good, the bad, and all of the other stuff. Got several calls. I try to go through them as fast as possible. And by the way, if you're going to cuss, it just drives me crazy because then I got to slow down and I got to try to put the beeps on it and the whole nine yards. Just be aware of that.
17: Hello, Chad. This is Greg. I listen to you regularly on KRLD. Former radio engineer, been a pyro guy for 30 years. Your show is great. I've left you messages before. Today, the background bed on your urban word of the day was honking loud. I almost couldn't understand what you were talking about. But keep up the good work. Love listening to you. Cheers.
0: Appreciate that, Greg. And like I said, we had a bit of an issue with our big board that we had. So the new board will be here tomorrow. So we should be back to normal on Thursday.
18: Hey, love your show and love that you speak out. Thanks for doing what you do and keep on doing it. Thank you.
0: It's always nice. It's always nice to get some good stuff. People ask me, like, do you get a lot of hate? I said, you know, it's funny. I used to get some anger, you know, because politics has become a tribal sport, and a lot of people in the MAGA world would come after me. You tend, like, I get a lot of that on my local show, but that is all.

0: So shrunk tremendously. You know, I was telling my producer the other day that 7 months ago, 8 months ago, you know, if I talked about the BS that was going on in our politics, the lies that were being told, the MAGA folks would attack me, it'd be 90 against 10, 4. Now it's the opposite because they're frustrated too. So there you go. 323-538-2423 at Chad Benson Show is your Axe, your Insta, YouTube, and everything else. Love hearing from all of you right here on the Chad Benson Show. Coming up, hour number three of the program, more on the mayoral race today in Los Angeles, as well as all of the other races that are going on. But obviously, a lot of people are paying attention to that. We're going to touch on that. Top of that, the latest from the Middle East. So we're getting a deal. We're not getting a deal. It's happening. It's not happening. It's possibly going to happen. Could happen sooner rather than later. Talk a bit about that. Plus, we got the what's trending going on, and our buddy Mike Lyons, military analyst, is going to join the said program as we talk about Iran. What would it really take for us to go into Iran? All that and so much more straight ahead. Chad Benson Show.
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4: From ABC News, I'm Dave Packer. Six states went to the polls Tuesday, and those polls now closed in California, where voters are choosing a new governor, and it is close, with 47% of the expected vote Republican and former Fox News contributor Steve Hilton at 26.7% Democrat, and former HHS Secretary Javier Becerra at 26 percentage points. Followed by billionaire and Democrat Tom Steyer, just shy of 20%.
5: The California governor's race, now the most expensive ever, at least for a primary. We're told $327 million spent on ad spending, but much of that is coming from billionaire Democrat Tom Steyer. He contributed $212 million of his own money to the campaign, and he spent at least $195 million on ads.
4: ABC's Alex Stone. A primary in Los Angeles for mayor with 45% of the expected vote. Incumbent Los Angeles Mayor Karen Bass leading with 37%, followed by former reality TV star Spencer Pratt, 30%, and Los Angeles City Council member Nathia Rahman at 20%. ABC News has projected that Rebecca Bennett will be the Democratic nominee for Congress in New Jersey's 7th District, and ABC News projects Dr. Adam Hamawi will win the Democratic primary in New Jersey's 12th.
6: Voters in New Jersey are just tired of these, politics of fear, racism, and anti-Muslim hate, and are ready to move forward. It's not going to work anymore.
4: He'll take on Republican Greg Milley in November. Back to California, police say one of the hostages being held by a suspect inside a Chase Bank has been released in Bakersfield, Sergeant Eric Selderon.
7: At this time, everybody else still remains in the building, and everybody else remains in good health. That is information I can't confirm. Beyond that, any other information I cannot confirm at this point.
4: U.S. Central Command confirming there was a second wave of Iranian drones that targeted U.S. bases in Kuwait, but, quote, failed to impact targets. You're listening to ABC News.
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16: It's primary day across the country. Right, New Mexico, correct. It's going to be one that's going to be interesting. We've talked about it here. Got a few other ones, South Dakota, but everybody's really paying attention to what is going on in Southern California, and for good reason. Spencer Pratt, he's just a reality show host. That's all he is. No, it's not all he is. He's also a husband and a father. He's also a disgruntled, angry Los Angeline who lost his home in a fire because incompetence rules the day, it seems to be, in L.A. And I think he has run a very interesting campaign considering what he's going up against, which is a stacked deck for Democrats in a city that has been run by them almost like the mob. They've mobbed up, if you will. They control everything. And this guy is speaking for a lot of people. Does it mean he's going to win? No. But I think he has got a lot of people paying attention. And first of all, you got Karen Bass.
17: Now, I haven't always got it right. There's more work to do. And with your help, I'll keep fighting for L.A.
16: No. I can't blame everything on Karen Bass. And some people earlier said, how could you not? Because this was an issue long before Karen Bass got there. She just helped make it worse. But it wasn't like she made the problems. She said she was going to address the problems, and instead she has made more problems. But I can't blame her wholly for that. So what have they done? They've come hard for him. You know, he's MAGA, he's all of the things. And of course, he, in one of his videos, he made it look like he was living in an Airstream.
18: He's been a vocal critic of the mayor since his Pacific Palisades mansion burnt down in the fires. But he's drawn criticism for campaign ads implying he's since been living in an Airstream trailer, later clarifying he's actually staying in a luxury hotel.
16: Who cares? Is that his home? Is it? Because if it's not his home, who who cares? Where's his family? Oh, they're up in Santa Barbara, I think with her family. So, again, who cares? That's not his house. Because his house burned down. Why? Because of incompetence. That's why. Because of incompetence. And they've also come after him by trying to make him seem like he's all about MAGA.
19: Honey, we need to talk. We saw the things you've been searching online. Spencer Pratt? Really?
20: In this house, we don't believe in Spencer Pratt. He's MAGA.
19: What about Spencer Pratt as MAGA?
20: You know those streets downtown? The ones that are full of piss and and homeless people? He wants to clean them up.
19: And those neighborhoods that burn down? The Palisades? Malibu? He wants to rebuild them.
20: You know how people inject heroin in front of children at the park? He wants to stop that.
19: And that's MAGA?
20: Yes. It's a very dangerous ideology.
16: That is what they're trying to do to him. Now, what he has done that has been brilliant is, first of all, he's used social media in a very interesting way with AI ads. And a lot of these ads, people think they're him, that he's retweeted and put out there. They're not. Some of them are things that people have done because they're so frustrated and they feel like, oh, we might as well take advantage of it. So again, he has used those ads. He's used his anger, but he's also used anger of other people. There are plenty of people out there that are pissed and angry about the way that things are going in Los Angeles. The high cost of living. The fact that the high cost of living, the higher the cost, the less chance there's going to be urine everywhere. But, you know, what are you going to ask for? I know I got to pay $8 million for a no-bedroom, no-bath home. But if you could get this person to stop urinating in my front yard, that'd be fantastic. And the homelessness issue is massive.
21: What are your plans for the over 40,000 homeless in Los Angeles?
22: Yeah, they're not homeless. They're drug addicts.
16: That was him last week. They are mentally ill and drug addicts. Now, what came first, mental illness or the drugs? Don't know. But to say that they're anything other than that. And when I hear people out there who are like, but Chad, these people just missed a paycheck. No, no. That guy crapped in the yard, right? That guy, he is doing the sway. That lady over there has no teeth, okay? She has got needle marks all over her arm. She didn't miss a paycheck. She didn't. There were issues that brought her to this situation. Nobody misses a paycheck. It's like, missed a paycheck, have nowhere to stay tonight. You know what I should do? Fentanyl. Nobody does that. Nobody does. So enough of that. Enough of that. He is challenging the establishment, and that's the way he's come at this. You guys are seeing what's out there. You guys are seeing all of the things that have gone on. Nothing has changed. It is nasty. It is continuing to be nasty. It is more expensive. People aren't cracking down on crime. You've got issues up and down the coast. But here in Los Angeles, you only have to go out to your front yard in some places to see the issues. That's all you got to do. Sick and tired of being broke and watching everybody take advantage of a system and watching people not do the things or even try to do the things that they promise. He's harnessed that anger. And the thing that he has done outside of all of that is he's gone into areas where normally Republicans wouldn't go. They can be mad at me, but that's the reality of it. He's in the inner city. He's going to street fairs and barbecues. He is there talking to people. That normally, let's be honest, Republicans are like, they're never going to vote for me. He's like, no, this is not about right or left. This is about right and wrong. This is about rebuilding a city that should be one of the cities of the world. And now when my friends come here, I'm like, oh, you don't want to go to Los Angeles. It's disgusting. I won't take you. Take an Uber. Have fun. That's what I used to tell my friends when they go to visit. I'm like, nobody I know is going to take you there. It's disgusting. It's gross. I want to see a star. Go watch them on TV. Okay? Go to Malibu. But you're not going to see anything. The only stars you're going to see are stars on the Walk of Fame with crap and piss on it. That's it. That's disgusting. I know. Meanwhile, we move from there to the magical world of what's going on in the Middle East. So you got Lebanon. So Lebanon is in play. What? Yeah, in play when it comes to negotiations. And it's a very weird situation in Lebanon. We talked about it yesterday. I've been talking about it for weeks. In my mind, there are zero doubts in my mind that Bibi Netanyahu and Smotrich and Ben-Gvir and all these people in Israel want any kind of deal with Iran. They don't. They don't want anything to do with it outside of whatever it is that suits Israel, period. Even if it hurts the people of Iran or it hurts us, that's what they want. So Trump yesterday got into a, how should we say this, a bit of a tiff with Bibi Netanyahu. I give Trump a lot of crap. We're going to talk to Mike Lyons, our military analyst, coming up here in a little bit, about what Iran and what we could do there. But I give them a lot of crap, the administration. But I have said he's got a tough, first of all, we should never be in this war. Secondly, how do we get out of it? Well, let me tell you how we're not going to get out of it. By allowing Israel to do whatever it is they want to do to Lebanon. So Trump and Bibi get into a bit of a tiff. And Trump says what I've been saying, which is everybody hates Israel because of you, essentially, because of what has happened. I mean, he went off on him, expletives and all. Beep, beep, beep. You're effing beep, beep, beep. I mean, it was that. Everybody hates you. Everybody hates Israel. And it's because of stuff like this. Going into the suburban area of Beirut, which Trump has already said, what, weeks and months ago? No, that's off limits. So it'll be interesting to see how this plays itself out because, as we've said, Trump is, he's negotiating with Iran. He's negotiating with his ego a bit. Let's not, you know, in the ghost of Obama past, but he's also negotiating with Israel when it comes to trying to get a deal that they're going to be happy with, that they're willing to go, okay, we're fine with this. So, whoo, lordy, lordy. And then let's not forget, you're negotiating with time when it comes to midterms. And people don't want to see $5 gas. 502, that is the number right there. 502. That 501 is what Biden got to at the highest level. If we breach 502 as a national average, ooh, gonna be ugly. Look, we recognize that. Let me know what you think. 323-538-2423 at Chad Benson Show is your X, your Insta. We'll get deeper into the military side of stuff coming up a little bit with Mike Lyons, our military analyst. 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Coming up, what's trending straight ahead? 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

0: thing. Alrighty, alrighty, alrighty. So that was trending on this Tuesday. Start with the Yahoo. Alphabet raising $80 billion for huge AI infrastructure. Scott Pelley, CBS News Editor-in-Chief Barry Weiss. Apparently there's a big staff meeting yesterday. They got into it pretty good. And he said, you're murdering 60 Minutes. Will she do it in 59 or 61? NVIDIA. America 250, Vanilla Ice, Israel, yes, Lebanon, Russia, all things trending in the magical world of Yahoo. Over to Google. Myles Garrett yesterday traded to the Rams because, yeah, massive. I think it's a go-for-it kind of year for the Rams. They were a play away from going last year. Seattle got the win. Eventually won the Super Bowl. This year, the Rams are going to go for it in a major way. I think they think this is the time. And they're going to try it. Masters Lottery. Chance to get into the 2027 Masters. Ooh. Erin Brockovich going after the data centers. Good to know that she's out there. Doing her thing. A.J. Brown traded from the Eagles to the Patriots. World Cup. Messy, all things trending, magic world of Google. Finally, over to X. Thomas Massey, trending. Matt Walsh, trending as well. Vanilla Ice, because you need some. Vanilla Ice, Taco Tuesday. It's going to be a great taco. It's a Tuesday time. Tacos taste nice. Pride Month, trending. Euphoria. Just a few of the things trending in the magical world of the internet today. Right here on the Chad Benson Show. Sean Ryan. Dave Smith and Jack Posobiec clashing. CBS News. Karen Bass. L.A. Mayor's Race. Steve Hilton. Pratt. Which is funny because if I said that in the U.K., people say, ah, that's a bad thing. You shouldn't say Pratt. So, L.A.'s mayor's race. A lot of people are watching it. I think a lot of people are watching it for several reasons. One, because obviously Spencer Pratt, but also what happened last year, massive fires. But you look at California. California in and itself is kind of the petri dish of a lot of stuff. And whether people want to admit it or not out there in the red states, as far as revenue and size of economy, it is it. What is it, the fourth largest economy on the planet? And people are looking around going, how do you have the fourth largest economy on the planet? Think about that. The fourth largest economy, it's a state. And at the same time, Texas kicks your ass in just about every metric when it comes to building and freedoms and things of that nature. What the hell's going on? And I think people are looking and saying, are you guys going to do the same thing where you put somebody back in charge who has failed you? Going to be very interesting to see. Very interesting. All right, coming up, our good buddy Mike Lyons, military analyst, going to join the program. We're going to ask him, what's the next steps with Iran? And if we were to go in and actually have to have boots on the ground, what does it really look like? Talk to him straight ahead. Chad Benson Show.
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2: 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The study found that 76% of organizations now have a chief AI officer, up from 26% a year ago, and nearly two-thirds of CEOs say they are comfortable using AI to help inform major strategic decisions. The study also showed that organizations with an AI-first leadership approach are scaling more AI initiatives than their peers. The message is clear. 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
6: ABC News, I'm Dave Packer. Key Tuesday primary results coming in the race for California governor. 47% of the vote counted. Republican Steve Hilton leads 26.7%. Democrat Javier Berceya is close second with 25.9 percentage points. And Democrat Tom Steyer just shy of 20%. In the Los Angeles mayoral race, with 45% of the expected vote, incumbent Karen Bass leading with 37%. She's followed by Spencer Pratt at 30%. And L.A. City Council member Nithya Raman, 20%. Iowa, ABC News projecting Josh Turek wins the Democratic Senate primary, and we project he'll face Republican Representative Ashley Hinson. President Trump tapped mortgage chief Bill Pulte to become the next director of national intelligence. Democratic Senator Alyssa Slotkin slammed that pick.
7: He has no experience in national security, none. We're not even sure he has a security clearance or has ever held classified information.
6: This is ABC News.
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14: Because that time of the week, talk to everybody. One and only Mike Lyons, retired major and the best damn military analyst in the business. And you are, Mike. I'm sorry. I've seen a lot of people. They're all a bunch of blowhards and just, you're the best abound. I said yesterday, I was going to ask you this question because you get this weird world now where everybody's like, we got to finish it. And you got the Mark Levins of the world. We got to do something. And I said, you know what? Let's ask Mike the real question. If we were to finish it, and we're not going to bomb our way into this thing, what does it look like? How many boots on the ground? How long is this going to take? What does this really look like? Not just the baloney that's out there.
15: Hey, Chad, great to be back. Yeah, finishing it means probably another month of military operations, of sustained campaign on infrastructure targets. If we're going to the military route, infrastructure targets, command and control, it likely means some kind of invasion of Karg Island, taking away the Iranian capability to generate revenue. And if Trump is interested in having the U.S. possess that enriched uranium, that's a 25 to 50,000 troop mission inside of Iran with maybe other countries, with airplanes and creating runways and bringing engineering equipment and figuring that out to get that out of there. So there's still a very heavy lift that has to happen, that remains, if we're going to, quote, finish it. And, you know, short of regime change there, short of some other visual sign, that is a really long road. It's likely it takes us through the end of the summer, and it doesn't still guarantee that it's finished.
14: You know, you and I have talked about this. We talked about it first with Ukraine and Russia. Something like this, the heavy lifting, you said 25 to 50,000, maybe more. And if you're going to be there for a while, you're probably going to have to bring, you know, any kind of occupation situation.
15: Right.
14: You've always said this, occupation is

0: itself and maintaining it and all those things, it would be a very, very long mission.
1: Talking to Mike Lyons, best damn military analyst in the business. You were talking about the whipsaw. Who do we believe? Who don't we believe? That's a great question. I think Trump, a lot of what he's saying is more for the market, trying to get it to calm down more than it is in reality. The reality is, I don't think either side believes each other. Totally understandable. That's part of this negotiation. Who would you believe? But that being said, a lot of people, I think, now are getting very frustrated because it is a, oh, good, it's over. Oh, good, it's, and then it seems to be, even from Trump, it's 1 minute's over, the next minute it's like, I'm bored with this. The next minute it's like, we should bomb them. The next minute it's like, it just feels exhausting.
0: No, it does. Friday, for example, Trump announces the deal is imminent. The market factors that in. It has a rally. The price of oil drops and crude drops, and things are looking good. Literally over the weekend, the Iranian president decides to retire, resign, whatever he's doing, writes a letter and says he can't deal with it anymore. The IRGC has complete control of the government. We don't even know what the Ayatollah thinks of that. I mean, he's not been seen or heard of. And so the whole thing, and then the IRGC says that the whole thing's off. No, we're not even talking anymore because of what's going on in Israel and Lebanon. So I don't know how, Trump wakes up Monday and says, no, everything's okay. Be calm about it. So it is the whipsawing going back and forth is very difficult. I think, from the military's perspective, it kind of weighs on your mind because you kind of lean forward with a certain course of action that you think is going to happen. And right now, the president has unfortunately created a lot of uncertainty amongst the troops. And amongst the situation there now, they're paid to stand by, they're paid to do all that stuff, but you have this mentality in the military about go, no go. And if you think you're going, then you're leaning towards it some way. But right now, this whipsawing back and forth, I think, is not going to do the military very well if we had to now all of a sudden flip the switch. Which as I kind of read the tea leaves right now, he's going to let this go at least another week to 10 days.
1: What's it like? So in a military situation like this, like you said, the go, no go, the whipsawing, it has an effect on them because they feel like it almost feels like they're not a part of this. It's just over their head. It's like they're playing tennis or something.
0: Yeah. The thing is, in the military, you kind of wind the fist up. I mean, I haven't been to combat. That's, kind of what we did. We get everybody in position, we wind everything up, and then we got to the spot where we had to sit and wait because we thought a couple of things were going to happen. And you saw, I was watching the movie on the pressure over the weekend, and D-Day, same thing. They put these troops all out there, and it really takes a toll on you. It takes a toll on the fight. So from when the time comes, when it does come, let's hope the military can get off to a good start, for whatever that means. It's likely going to mean attacking command and control targets, and maybe they go after Karg Island again. But the more I'm looking at this now, and I think the military is resigning themselves to the fact that Trump is really going to delay a long time. We're more in a ceasefire mode now than we've been in the wartime mode, right? 38 days of combat, and we're at 59 days or something of this ceasefire. So it's almost like he's turned it off.
1: Talking to Mike Lyons, military analyst. We talk about all things, what's going on in the Middle East. We'll get to Russia here in a little bit. But, Mike, I give Trump a lot of crap because I think sometimes he makes his life way more difficult than he needs to be. We can sit here and talk about all that kind of stuff. But on the political side, I've said this over and over again. Trump's stuck between, well, instead of Iraq, Iran, and a hard place. He's negotiating something that he hopes we get all this stuff. He's also negotiating its time when it comes to the market, which he worries about, but also midterms. And with all of that going on, he's also got Bibi and Israel. And there is no doubt in my mind, and I've said this before, Israel has hurt itself in a way that cannot be done, generational kind of stuff. And I feel like even if we got a deal that's great and Israel doesn't want it, that's going to pose a problem for us in this negotiation.
0: Yeah, I think you're right. And you see the Iranians trying to tie the situation in Lebanon now, as Hezbollah is their last remaining proxy. So what is the Iranians getting out of this if they have to give up nukes and if they have to give up the enriched uranium? Well, they're going to want to keep that political, that avenue open. They're going to want to keep that channel open with Hezbollah and other organizations that are used, that they used in order to export terror. So I think The Israelis, on the other hand, are looking at this as an existential threat, looking at this as now is to solve this problem. And you're seeing more attacks. We saw attacks

0: From the north, from Hezbollah into Israel yesterday, but the Israeli military is not stopping. So they're viewing this as still a extension of October 7th. They took care of Gaza. They want to fix Lebanon right now, and they're upset, whatever the word is, that the Iranians are getting involved. But in this case, the United States interests are going to take a little bit of a higher priority than what Israel's trying to do.
1: You know, the frustrating thing, because we've heard that, you know, supposedly the calls, you know, not out there, but it's been leaked that he basically read Bibi the Riot Act and said, everybody effing hates you.
0: Yeah.
1: You know, and but on top of that, even yesterday, the president of Lebanon, who is a Christian, came out and said, you guys are moving into Beirut. That's what do you think you're doing? That's a no-go.
0: Yeah.
1: And Trump has been hardcore. Beirut is off limits. But Bibi seems to want to do his own thing. And I do think Bibi's got Ben Gavir and a bunch of these other people who are like, let's get this done. It's a weird situation. And again, this is where I feel for Trump, because I know he's trying to, I think he wants out of this thing. I think he realizes this did not go the way we want. I need to get out of this. And all that's left is bad options.
0: Yeah. What has me surprised, though, again, bringing back the military side of it, is how much capability Hezbollah still has. And how is that happening? Is it they just the incredible amount of storage and supplies that they seem to have to support themselves, to me, is, you know, kind of beyond the pale. It just shows you how much the Iranians had funded that operation, how much the Iranians had deeply ingrained inside the Lebanese culture there. But it's all for naught as the president is trying to get a deal with the Iranians as they tie it to that. The hardliners are not going to stop, right? The moderates are on the sidelines right now. This is all about the IRGC negotiating with Trump. And they recognize that they're going to need Hezbollah once this is over, if they're going to have any hope to try to rebuild their operation.
1: Talking to my clients, military analysts, we talk about all things when it comes to the military, what's going on globally. Ukraine, let's touch on that really quick. Today, just massive explosions in Kyiv and certain places. It is weird, man. Where is Putin? Because he hadn't really been seen a lot. The voices are getting louder and louder over there. The frustration level must be coming, and he's got to be hidden in a bunker somewhere, making sure that he's got 20 people eating, tasting his food.
0: It has to be. You saw overnight, though, you had some pretty deadly missile strikes inside of Ukraine and Kyiv and Dnipro, which is that city that's to the west. And those strikes are getting deeper. The Iranians are saying 10 people killed. They're all civilians at this point. And, you know, this is where Russia does have this advantage of just launching bigger, faster, long-range missiles. The fact that the drone technology that the Iranians keep up with, they're manufacturing something close to 1 million drones a month. It's just incredible what they've been able to take out of this, you know, kind of situation. But who's really running that war now? Is it the generals? Is it Putin? What is specifically is going on? Because there's no you know, maneuver. There's no forces that are looking to take ground anymore. So that's all over. This is just two sides just slugging at it right now at this point. And Putin, you're right. What's going to happen to him if the Ukrainians can get some kind of breakthrough? I think then his days are numbered then.
1: When you look over there and you see all this going on, we've talked about the drone technology. AI technology is coming as fast as the drone technology. They're trying to outfit. Well, they've outfitted many of these drones with not just AI technology. There's this sense of, when are we going to turn over the kill, no kill to the AI, which is really kind of, that's, to me, it feels very much Robocopy.
0: Yeah, no, I think it's this generation's nuclear war. And if we don't do this and get some kind of SALT agreement, strategic arms limitation agreement, I think we're in big trouble. And we have to do it not only with the Russians, but with the Chinese and these countries that have this capability. I guess I'm not too worried about the one-off drone that can do that. But if you swarm those drones and they have killer capability, then you have a real challenge there. But bringing that AI and putting it on a nuclear weapon and just firing and forgetting it, basically, I think that creates a problem. If you use it in the offense to target, that's really where the hard line is. And right now, those decisions are not being made by diplomats. They're being made in you know, corporate boardrooms that are just increasing this technology and trying to sell it to the different governments. So this genie's well out of the bottle, and it's we need to do a summit specifically on this. And while Russia will try to, you know, as it's still trying to overcome its challenges in Ukraine, it still has this capability because of the industrial alikes that they have and the intellectual capital they have to use AI to springboard their military advantage at some point.
1: Does that make you nervous? I mean, you've been in the military for a long time. You've got your family's in the military, your son's in the military. Does that make you nervous when you see this AI capability is coming along? And like you said, at what point in time does it become Skynet?
0: You know, what makes me nervous is I think that we're doing well. I've got somewhat of an inside information on that. I'm working at the military academy. I see what the technology is. I've seen what they're capable of working with a guy the other day, for example, has got this really neat drone swarm technology and how it talks to each other. So there's a lot. It's just like dynamite, right? This technology could be used for the good. It could help forward mankind. It can help us find people. It can help us do a lot of things. But you always have to look at the defense and the military aspect of it. So what just gets me worried is whether or not, you know, what is exactly going on the other side? You know, what specific technologies do they have? And I just leave with the confidence that other countries end up copying the U.S. What ends up happening is our technology leaks out and they get 80% of the solution. If you see, like, you know, the Iranian drones, for example, are just copies of things that we've done in the past. So that's the only thing that would get me nervous, just to make sure that the United States is still well ahead on this. And we have politicians that recognize the importance of that.
1: Best damn military analyst in the business and retired major in the Army. Mike Lyons, as always, good talking to you, brother. We will do it again next week.
0: Thanks, Chad. Thanks for having me.
1: All right, we'll wrap it up straight ahead on this Tuesday. But first, Omaha Steaks, baby. Father's Day is here. Do not get Dad something he doesn't want. Get him what he does want. Memories with you, thanks to Omaha Steaks. Omaha Steaks is amazing. You guys know that. Love it. 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Coming up, we wrap it up on this Tuesday. Chad Benson Show.
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18: As we wrap it up tonight, everybody that likes politics, pays attention to politics, or even some people who pay attention to what is going on in Los Angeles because of Spencer Pratt, is going to be doing exactly that tonight for a lot of reasons, and we've talked about it. There's other primaries going on, but this is going to be very interesting to see. Can an outsider, who's not really an outsider when it comes to born and raised in Southern California, not really an outsider, lost his home, has seen all that LA has gone through. Can he pull an upset in a blue area? Can he make it so it's a two-person race and he's one of those two people taking on the establishment? I think he can. It's going to be interesting. There's no doubt about that. Going to be very, very, very interesting. 323-538-2423 at Chad Benson Show is your X, your Insta.
1: your YouTube. We're going to do some live YouTubing tonight, so if you have a chance, check us out. We're probably going to jump on a little bit later, right around 9 o'clock Eastern, give or take, depending on what time the polls close and what it's looking like. So if you have a chance, join us tonight on the Chad Benson Show. And again, this is not just about the mayor's race in a city you don't live in. This is about people focusing on the establishment taking on somebody who seems to be talking about what is going on in a real way that we're not hearing or seeing elsewhere. So we'll be covering that tomorrow as well as later on tonight if you have a chance to check us out. If you're missing the show, know we have a podcast. And if you don't grab it, you're foolish. And tonight live, I think Jim's going to jump on hopefully as well. And we're going to break down all the stuff that took place when it comes to the races, especially out there in L.A. You guys have a blessed, amazing rest of your Tuesday.
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2: From ABC News, I'm Dave Packer. Primary night in six key states in the race for California governor. With 49% of the vote counted, Republican Steve Hilton leads with 26.7%. Democrat Javier Becerra is a close second at 25.8 percentage points. Democrat Tom Steyer just shy of 20%. In the L.A. mayoral race, with 45% of the expected vote, incumbent Karen Bass is leading with 37%, telling supporters,
3: "We have led a grassroots campaign because we want to bring change to our city, and that's what we've been.
2: Bass is followed by Spencer Pratt, 30%, L.A. City Council member Nithya Raman at 20%. In Iowa, ABC News projects Josh Turek wins the Democratic Senate primary, and we project he'll face Republican Representative Ashley Hinson, who rode President Trump's endorsement.
4: Earning his support and endorsement in this race is not something that I take lightly. It is an honor and a responsibility that I will carry with me these next 5 months into November. So thank you, President Trump, for your service to our country.
2: But Trump's endorsement didn't help Republican Congressman Randy Feenstra. He conceded to his GOP opponent, Zach Lahn, the Iowa gubernatorial primary, as he trails Lahn by about a percentage point. A second hostage has been released, but a standoff continues in downtown Bakersfield, California. Police say suspects holding an unknown number of people hostage inside a bank building.
5: Police say this happened around 1 in the afternoon when they got a call that a male suspect was making a bomb threat inside the Chase Bank in downtown Bakersfield. So for the last several hours, police have been negotiating with that suspect, and police are asking the public to steer clear of the area as they respond to this developing situation.
2: ABC's Melissa Dunn, U.S. CENTCOM, says there was a second wave of Iranian drones that targeted U.S. bases in Kuwait, but they were brought down. You're listening to ABC News.
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16: All across America, we are Red Eye Radio. He is Eric Harley and I'm Gary McNamara. Hi. Hello. All right, just looking at it real quick here.
17: What do you got?
16: Again, the final results of California for the primary might not come in until early November.
17: We're thinking November 5th.
16: right now, with 53% of the vote in, Steve Hilton with the lead for California governor, 26.8%.
17: Yeah.
16: Javier Becerra, 25.8%, and Tom Steyer, 19.7%.
17: Yeah.
16: For L.A. Mayor, Bass leads, 36.6%, Pratt, 29.8%, and Rahman, 20.5%.
17: So, yeah, all right.
16: And a lot of people making, you know, making a big deal. Well, Bass can't even get 50%. She can't get 50%. That means the majority wants somebody else in there. And the same going on in California, and it's like no, you've got to look at it. You know, you look at Steve Hilton that has 26.8%, and you take the amount that Becerra and Steyer have, and you look at it and you say, can he reach 50% in a general election? And
17: right.
16: That's the problem that Steve Hilton has.
17: Right. Right.
16: And the same thing for Pratt. Can he go head to head? For example, the in third place. Rahman is a complete, leftist nutcase. You think any of them are going to vote for Pratt? So again, you never know. I mean, it's still here, and just to have Republicans in the race in the final two will be big. But again, 53% in and 51%. I don't know, and I don't think anybody knows what precincts haven't been counted and which precincts will go, majorly Democrat or majorly. Republican for that case, the majority of the district
17: right.
16: would be Democrat. So still a long way to go in that, and who knows?
17: Yeah, it's often the case when ran for governor in New York, and he did Youngkin, right? Was it?
16: No. Yes. Yeah.
17: Was it
16: No, Youngkin was Virginia.
17: Virginia.
16: Oh, I know it. I can see his face, and I got my blank.
17: Yes, me too.
16: Yes.
17: No, I can see his name. But he, you know, we were saying, look, that's a great showing, right? So the GOP doesn't win in blue states, in blue cities, in blue areas, but they make a great showing. What does that tell you? Is there, I don't believe there's going to be a turnaround in terms of them actually winning in a big way. California going red is not going to happen unless you're talking communist. If you're talking that kind of red, then the red wave already happened. But it's, I don't see it happening in my lifetime. Now, God willing, I have a long life, like my father, and years from now, someone can say, see, you're wrong. It happened. And I'd be happy to be wrong. But I don't think it's going to, I don't think it's going to happen. But then it starts, you know, gets back to, you know, somebody said this. I was listening to some comedy the other day, and it was from back in the day.
18: You're listening to Plantner's campaign
17: speech? Yes, yeah, and some of the defense, all the defense of him and everything else. Yeah, how'd you know? It's exactly what I was listening to. And I was watching Whoopi Goldberg interview Joe Biden, and then all of a sudden, Joe Biden steps in. It was that kind of comedy. No, I was listening to the Comedy Channel. We'll get to that later. What I was listening to Comedy Channel, and I'm listening to a comedian talk about gay marriage, and they were, and it was a female comedian, and she said, you know, in California hasn't approved gay marriage. This is how far back it goes. Remember, it was on the ballot twice.
18: And defeated twice.
17: And defeated twice in California. Mm-hmm. And she mentioned another state. It was Kathleen Madigan, the comedian. I love her. She's great. She's not on the right. Clearly not on the right. But she's very funny. And she, there was some like Midwestern state where the voters had approved it before California. I forget which state it was that she was talking about. But I thought to myself, you know, that's, you and I have seen that. We've seen it where the voters go on the ballot issues on whatever prop is up there. All of a sudden they lean right. And then, you know, but on the big stuff on people, they're going full on left. And, just the way it is.
16: We brought that up just about 10 days ago when we looked back at 2020. We weren't sure what year it was. It was 2020. When there were three different, you know, referendums on there, or three or four, that the population of California, you know, look what you and I looked at. I mean, affirmative action. Remember, they said no to affirmative action in California.
17: Yeah,
16: and it's just like whoa, and so you look, and that's again, this is what we have said. This is the frustrating part for us.
17: Lee Zeldin, by the way.
16: Lee Zeldin.
17: I could see the Z
16: When you take the personalities out of it and just ask people where they stand on the issues.
17: Yeah, right.
16: Maybe I'm exaggerating a couple of points, but I don't think I am. The Republicans should be winning every race.
17: With no issues.
16: 65 to 35.
17: Yeah.
16: I was going to go 70-30, and I'm like, okay, that might be going too far. But on the major issues, okay, I'll say 60-40, all right?
17: Okay.
16: To be safe, I'll say 60-40.
17: That's fair.
16: I think that's a good...
17: That's fair and balanced.
16: A good... on the actual issues, no. If you take the personalities out of it, which we have stated over and over again, for God's sakes, Republicans, will you damn learn how to communicate?
17: Well, remember when after Obama was done and Trump was in office... Trump was saying this deal with Iran that Obama made shouldn't have been Obama making the deal with Iran. It should have been Congress making the deal with Iran. Congress, the representatives of the people should have some say-so in this. So they did the poll. Should the people's representatives have a say-so in a deal like the deal with Iran? Yes. Should Trump undo the deal with Iran that Obama put into place and send it to Congress? No.
16: No.
17: That actually happened.
16: I know.
17: Now, I don't remember if it was the same pollster or even in the same poll. It could have been the same pollster in a different poll. But they were close. It was within days. I think it was the same pollster. I'm not sure if it was the same poll that they took. But that's exactly what happens over and over again. When you take the person, which, you know, gets back to my whole point in California, in other areas, you know, not all the blue areas. Some of the areas are the deepest of blue, and you lived in one, Portland. We love our listeners at KXL. We love you. We do. But man, you know, you get into central Portland, as you've always mentioned, you know, full on communist. But the further out you get in Oregon, it's more and more conservative.
16: Well, I think it said anarchist.
17: Yeah.
16: Well, I think now you
17: are
16: know,
17: we realigning?
16: You know, I think you know where I'm going here. We need to throw in Nazis.
17: Nazis. Well,
16: right. We need to
17: include that.
16: I'm going to have to reevaluate my Portland map.
17: Angry Nazis. Angry
16: right,
17: Nazis?
16: Angry Nazis, yeah. because you can't have nice Nazis.
17: Right.
16: You know, because the justification is, well, he's a Nazi, but he's an angry. Yeah. He did it because he was angry. And if you're angry, it's okay to be a Nazi.
17: Right.
16: You know, I remember, I'm old enough to remember 1993. 1993, not 18. Remember, I remember the Democrats. The angry white male.
17: Yeah.
16: The problem is the angry white male.
17: Yeah.
16: And now Democrats are, well, if you're an angry white male and you get a Nazi tattoo and you believe in a ton of Nazi communist stuff, that's okay because you were an angry white man.
17: That's right.
16: And if you're an angry white man and you turn to Nazism and communism, that's okay.
17: That's okay.
16: It was an interesting day yesterday watching some of the politicians. You know, on the left,
17: mm-hmm.
16: you know, try to spin their way out of the whole Plattner thing. Schumer just came out with support, but then again, Schumer has to because they want him gone. So Schumer has to go as far left as possible.
17: Right, he has to.
16: Yeah, Schumer has nothing to lose.
17: Yes,
16: right.
17: Yeah, exactly. He's gonna have to, you know, whatever flag the far left is carrying, he's gonna have to take it and run with it. You know, he's known for taking the burger off the grill way too soon. But here's the thing is that, you know, it's clear to me. I thought about this yesterday, too. It appears they've got some internals within the party. And that the fallout from Plattner is affecting the rest of the party. I just don't have any doubt about that. And we may learn that at some point.
16: Well, Harry Anne was talking about it yesterday. I'll find that audio.
17: Okay. Well, yeah. Then that's, and I didn't see that.
16: Yeah.
17: But it makes sense that their internals are showing that it cannot, because you and I have been doing this long enough to know that when it seems like the talking points change, especially on something like that, where they go from defending a Nazi to no end to all of a sudden going, oh, well, no, he's a problem. And when that happens, it's almost always because their internals are showing this is not going to end well. And let's say he did win November 3rd. It's not going to go well from there. And we don't want that baggage. Look, this is what was going on. I mean, you go back to Swalwell. You know, Swalwell's well that ends well. Well, here's the problem with him is that he was creepy. I mean, what'd they call him? The king of Snapchat on Capitol Hill was like his nickname. They knew all along, but when it started to become public, that's when it's a problem. They knew about Joe Biden all along, but you have one horrific debate performance and then everybody is pretty much to the point that, well, we can't deny it now. And now with Plattner, it seems their internals are coming back at them and everything else that's coming, you know, to the surface here. They're wondering at MS now, yeah. is this over? Are we going to hear more and more things? What's going to happen between now and November? What are we going to learn between now and November? And that's clear as to what's going on.
16: But it's good that Jill has mm-hmm. come out and just, you know, really straightened and clarified everything.
17: Oh, my God.
16: I have to ask the question, who's going to buy the book? because Democrats hate her. Republicans don't like her.
17: Oh,
16: independents, I don't. Yeah, I mean, who's going to sit there and go, I need to get Jill Biden's book?
17: Well, you know what's funny is this in this little very awkward thing that happened when they were in a theater somewhere and they were doing this live interview. I'm guessing they were streaming that, right? And so Jill is there and she's being interviewed by Whoopi Goldberg on stage. And then, you know, I guess at some point they were going to do like a town hall or allow a couple of people to ask questions. Joe just walks up with no microphone. The former president, Joe Biden, no microphone, walks up to the stage. He's on the ground, you know, in the audience, but he's right there at the stage. I got a question. Who do you love the most? And then Jill awkwardly says, Whoopi, trying to be funny. And it wasn't funny from the beginning because it was awkward. And then as, you know, it just kind of goes on and there's back and forth. And then Jill says to Whoopi, well, does he know this is my interview or, you know, trying to be funny again? And it wasn't funny. As Joe is walking away, Whoopi says, well, remember to buy the book, which is Jill's book, which is what they're there to promote. And then Joe kind of shouts or elevates his voice, says, buy my book. My book's coming out in September. It was the weirdest thing.
16: This is yesterday?
17: Was it yesterday or day before?
16: Oh, I got to find that.
17: Yeah, no, yeah. It's the weirdest story. Unless you look at what's going on, then it becomes very sad because they all knew, including first and foremost, the former first lady at the time, Jill Biden.
16: Yeah, we said when we first heard it, I didn't know it was going to become this big of a story.
17: Yeah.
16: But then she keeps coming out with stuff that everybody knows is BS. For example, that Jill Biden insists, Jonathan Turley had this yesterday, Jill Biden insists that the pardon was necessary because when Trump was elected, we knew he would target Hunter. Just one problem. It was her husband's Justice Department and two different panel of jurors who convicted Hunter. All that remained by the time that Trump became president was the sentencing.
17: Yeah. Yeah, it was yesterday, by the way.
16: But we all knew. We all said when Biden said he's not going to punter. When he's not going to pardon Hunter. He's not going to punter Hunter. I would have puntered him with a big kick in the... we all said he's going to pardon him. We all know he is.
17: Yeah.
16: We all know he is.
17: Yes.
16: I mean, there was... But you know, think about Jill Biden right now. It goes back to something, and I thought about it yesterday. I said I haven't said it in a while. It was sort of like the former spokesperson for Biden when we used to say about her. She knows she's lying.
17: Yeah.
16: The press knows she's lying.
17: Mm-hmm.
16: She knows that the press knows that she's lying. She knows that the American public knows that she's lying, and she continues to lie anyway.
17: Yeah.
16: And so nobody's being fooled, and it's like you go through the process of, you know, doing these interviews over and over again with that in mind.
17: Right.
16: Everybody knows that you're lying.
17: Now, which one were you talking about? Because it applies to both Jen Psaki or Karine Jean-Pierre.
16: Well, Karine Jean-Pierre was just so bad.
17: She was so horrible.
16: She was just the worst.
17: Yeah, just absolutely the worst.
16: Right.
17: I don't know what was in that book, but man. She needed a new one.
16: Oh, the binder.
17: The binder.
16: That was horrible.
17: That was. bad.
16: We are Red Eye Radio.
17: Brought to you by Hotshot Secret.
19: 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These documents can include bills of lading, itineraries, schedules, or equivalent documents that indicate the origin and destination of each trip. 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

0: We're whenever to you. He's our Carly and I'm Gary McNamara. Here's Nate Silverman. I just saw this post here from yesterday. Like, honestly, it's going to take us several weeks to tell you who won the election? Yeah. That is failed state manure, you use the other word, and should be much more stigmatized.
1: Yep. No, that's absolutely garbage.
0: And that's a quote from somebody in the state of California.
1: Apparently. And think about it. You know, the Democrats run that state. And they're the ones screaming, Trump is a threat to democracy. You can't even count your votes in one day. How hard is it?
0: Yeah.
1: That every algorithm in the on the planet can tell you who's viewing what right now on what device and at what location.
0: Unless they spooked it with... You know, Newsom even said it. He knows they're going to get flack over it.
1: Right.
0: You know, he was like, we need the counties to count the votes as quick as possible because it hurts the credibility of elections if it keeps taking so long on election day.
1: Yeah.
0: Well, you didn't say that before. You approved all these processes.
1: Right,
0: You weren't sitting there saying we need to count ballots that come in. You weren't criticizing.
1: No.
0: We need to count ballots.
1: No.
0: If they were postmarked, if they come in past elect, you weren't
1: doing that.
0: Hopefully the Supreme Court will straighten that all out.
1: Yeah.
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0: 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Coming up in just 1 minute, the Plattner Tax, it's being referred to as, all coming up.
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0: We'll update you every hour on this, but I mean, we're not going to know, in all likelihood tonight. Who knows when we're going to find out, but in, California for the California governor's race, Steve Hilton still leaves, Javier Becerra, 26.9% to 25.8%, which means there would be a runoff of those two. And, Bass beating Pratt for Los Angeles mayor, 36.6% to 29.5%. If it ends that way, there would be a runoff for the L.A. mayor for those two. So just to keep you updated there. Now, on the whole Plattner situation, we were talking about yesterday, because this is, I thought it would probably be pretty too soon to see any type of significant movement in any way. And then you've got to realize, though, people, really, if you're, you know, to everybody we're talking to now, you're listening to us. 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

0: but they're arrogant in their opinion without having the facts.
1: Ah.
0: That's what gets to you. But here's Harry Enten. And I mentioned you that Harry Enten did some analysis yesterday on CNN. Here's part of it here about Plattner in Maine.
2: Yeah, I mean, look, there have been a lot of revelations about Graham Plattner as this campaign has gone on, from tattoos to sexually explicit texts. But this one might be different. And the reason I say that is, take a look here. Google searches for Graham Plattner in Maine up significantly over the past few days. We're talking about up 275% the last 3 days versus the 3 month average. And more than that, more people search for him on Sunday in Maine than at any point that I could find, even given the past revelations about the tattoos as well. So it seems to me that this time may in fact be different, where Mainers' focus on Graham Plattner is higher.
3: This is interesting because people might say, oh, there have been so many scandals, they're inoculated to it. Nothing new to see here. This might indicate otherwise.
2: This might indicate otherwise. More people searching for him on Sunday than ever before, and the search is way up versus the
3: end. Okay, how have the prediction markets changed?
2: Yeah, okay. So one of our first glimpses into how this might affect Plattner's electoral fortunes is from the prediction market. So you can see this right here in the Kalshi prediction market. Chance to win the Maine Senate race. Now, of course, there's still that Democratic primary that Graham Plattner is heavily favored to win. So we have Dems, Republicans, the likely Republican nominee, of course, being Susan Collins, the incumbent. You go back, you know, May 22nd, was that about 10 days ago? Democrats had a 70% chance. That's essentially Plattner had a 70% chance of winning the general election. Now, that number has fallen. It's fallen rather significantly. Look, he is still the favorite, according to prediction markets, a 59% chance. But you're basically going from about a 7 in 10 shot to about a 6 in 10 shot. This is now a race that, if you were projecting it out, I would say would be well within the margin of error. I dare say too close to call, although Plattner's still favored, but his chances have gone down significantly, and Collins' chances have gone up significantly.
3: And part of the reason this number here will make Democrats in Maine nervous, I think, is because of the incumbent Susan Collins, her history. She's been very resilient, despite being seen as vulnerable for decades.
2: Despite being seen as vulnerable for decades. What, she was first elected back, I believe, in 1996. But if you look at the last three times that she has run, take a look at the polls underestimate Collins and Maine. In 2008, the polls underestimated her by 8 points. 2014, the same thing. The polls underestimated her by 12 points. In 2020, the polls estimated her by 12 points. Oh my goodness gracious. And she was down about 10 points before any of the revelations came out this weekend, which, according to the past polling errors, she would be well positioned to make it quite the race. And if in fact the prediction markets and the Google searches suggest that this race will in fact tighten, well, then Graham Plattner's lead may very well be lower than the past errors that have in fact allowed Susan Collins to win, like they did in 2020 when she was trailing the pre-election polling.
3: It was always going to be difficult for Democrats to take the Senate in this election, but really any path to taking the Senate goes through Maine.
2: Yeah.
3: So what are we seeing about the chances of taking the Senate right now?
2: Yeah, if you take a look, the chance of getting the Senate right now, look back, you go back 2 months ago, it was about a 50-50 split, right? Now Republicans, again, it's close, but Republicans are now slightly favored to take back the Senate, no doubt in part because of what is going on in Maine, which just makes that path, which is already difficult, a little bit more treacherous.
3: This feels like a Plattner tax.
0: Interesting, though, it was 50-50 on April 2nd. And he said it's close, with the Republicans having, you know, a slight lead. The Republicans have a 57% to 43% prediction market odds. I really don't, to be honest with you, I'm the odds stuff in politics.
1: Yeah.
0: To me, I take with a grain of salt.
1: Well, there are too many moving parts. It's the prediction markets. It's almost like the gambling. You know, it's like saying, okay, well, these are the odds. Well, but wait a minute. What constitutes those odds? That's why you get into the polling methodologies, and we look at, and you can only see it after each election, which pollster was most accurate, you know, on each election cycle. And they actually, now there's a website actually dedicated to showing it, and they list them. And so when you look at that, you know, what you and I do here, we've been doing for a while, as I said earlier, we know when there's a turnaround. When someone goes from hero to zero, where they start questioning, and it was last week to this week.
0: Yeah.
1: We're not talking about like January.

0: of this year to this week. We're talking midweek last week to early this week. There was a huge difference in the liberal activist media had changed its tone, and it was a very different, which told me that they're seeing exactly what the people, the rank and file, are seeing, and all the questions. And, you know, as Harry Anton mentions, you know, Googling and searching, and people want to know more. As they look to find out more, when people become curious, they learn things. The left hates that because they were defending Plattner up until now. Now, not that they, you know, need Plattner. There are other Democrats, but they've got to make their choice. They're going to have to, again, if they don't want to, this is, you know, they're getting down to the wire here. We're talking right now, the GOP has a slim majority in both the House and Senate. But if they thought they had a new hero, well, now they're learning very quickly they can't afford to put all their eggs in the Plattner basket because it's a Nazi basket.
1: Well, it's...
0: Sorry.
1: A Nazi basket.
0: You don't want to do that. That's what I'm told.
1: Pick up your Nazi basket on Amazon.com.
0: Carry all the Nazi eggs you want. I don't know what Nazi eggs would be.
1: It doesn't matter. Just as long as you have the word Nazi in there, that's all that.
0: Right.
1: That's all that matters. Hey, well, it's Nazi week on the History Channel. It's always Nazi week. Well, I think that's from Seinfeld.
0: Who said the other day? We don't have to argue about how Nazi the tattoo was.
1: Oh, yeah, that was a former Republican congressman who said that it was on CNN.
0: Yeah.
1: It's like, well, it's not a Nazi symbol. Okay, we'll argue later how Nazi a Nazi
0: how
1: symbol
0: Nazi
1: is. But the best part is that dropped real quick when it was like, look, if you're saying it's not the official Nazi party symbol, you know, if that's your argument, the symbol is the symbol of the concentration camp
0: That's
1: SS.
0: Right. That's right. Yeah.
1: So if you're trying to make that distinction, stop it.
0: Yeah.
1: Because even on MS Now, as we played yesterday, one of their analysts on MS Now said, don't make that analogy. Don't make that comparison that it's not a Nazi party symbol because it's worse.
0: That's the thing. You have to follow up.
1: Right. And so the defense is, think about this, the defense from Democrats is they found something worse than a Nazi party symbol.
0: Right. That's right.
1: And that's the defense of the candidate. Well, look, you guys are saying it's a Nazi party symbol. It's actually a concentration camp symbol. We know that's worse, but you must understand the distinction. And we're calling you on that. You're not going to win that.
0: You're not.
1: You're not gonna...
0: It's the gain of function debate. It's the Fauciism.
1: Yeah, you're right.
0: You know?
1: But when you see it, the one thing you can get out of this without question, and this may be the first time this has been said in a while for Susan Collins, but the momentum over the last week has really moved in her direction.
0: Yeah. Yeah. Well,
1: but I look at this. I mean, this is what we said when we said the Republicans' best chances. The Republicans' best chances are the Democrats.
0: Yeah.
1: Right now. Look, we got a Republican Party. It's been written about almost, probably most conservative analysts would say it right now. You know, Trump is a Republican Party, and Trump is focused on everything, laser focused on everything, except what the public cares about, and that's prices.
0: Yeah.
1: And that's the problem that the Republicans have.
0: Yep.
1: And, you know, that's probably one of the reasons, you know, the whole weaponization fund got dropped. Like, well, they couldn't sell it to their own party.
0: Yeah.
1: Right. They couldn't sell it to their own party.
0: Right.
1: And you can't, this wasn't one or two senators or members of Congress. This was a ton of the Republican members saying, you got to drop that and drop that now.
0: Yep.
1: And we said from the very beginning, especially when they came out, well, $1,776,000,000.
0: Yeah.
1: So it's a patriotic thing. You just told the public this is bogus.
0: This is symbolism.
1: Yeah. You just told the public this is bogus. You just did that because there's no way that's the actual damages that a judge would find.
0: Right.
1: So that blew up in their faces big time. It was a horrible decision by Trump and the White House to do that, and it backfired on them big time. And they really can't come out and scream at one or two members of the Republican Congress, because all the fact is, you and I have talked about this before. What does the public hate? The public hates politicians that don't pay their taxes, and they hate slush funds.
0: Yeah.
1: They don't like. If it's a civil case that you won, fine. And part of the not liking slush funds is the whole sexual harassment, you know, sexual assault slush fund that Congress has for themselves. The public hates that.
0: Yeah.
1: Where there's a lack of transparency. We are not against civil judgments at all.
0: Well, no.
1: Anybody on January 6th who believes that they have a case, go for it. Just like anybody who believes they have a case.
0: We have a process for that.
1: Yep.
0: We have a process for determining what the damages are.
1: But the Democrats, as you can see here, right here, this is a perfect case of, well, whatever, however bad the Republicans are, the Democrats are insane.
0: Yep.
1: We are Red Eye Radio.
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0: We're right with you. He's Eric Carlin. I'm Gary McNamara. So for the L.A. mayor's race, you say that the New York Times and
1: Fox News both calling it for Bass.
0: Calling it for Bass, even though, again, Pratt has, what, 29.5%. So the runoff would be coming, right?
1: Right, yeah. So. Yep. Yep, it is. In fact, they're both saying advances to the re-election runoff. So,
0: all right. So it's 36.5% for Bass and Pratt, 29.5% with 53% of the votes in.
1: Yeah.
0: And Hilton still leading with 54% of the vote in, 26.9% to Becerra's 25.7%. So if it stays that way, they're both in the runoff.
1: Yeah, right.

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9: From ABC News, I'm Wayne Cabot. Still counting the votes in major races in six states, starting with California governor, where the two top vote getters will run in November. Regardless of party, late votes could decide who that will be. Right now, with about half the votes in, the leaders are Republican Steve Hilton, feeling confident.
11: Change is coming! Change!
9: He's at 26.7%. Democrat Javier Becerra, 25.8%. Trailing, for now anyway, is the billionaire progressive Tom Steyer at 19.7%. That race will take days to count all the mail-in ballots. In L.A., Karen Bass is hoping to hang on as mayor.
12: I will tell you it's looking good so far.
9: She has enough of a lead at 36.6% that ABC News projects she will be in the general election against either Republican Spencer Pratt or fellow Democrat Mitya Ramon. In Nancy Pelosi's old seat, we project that State Senator Scott Wiener will advance to the general election. We are not yet projecting which candidate Wiener will face. Republicans have been a near lock for years in Iowa, but Democrats see openings this year. ABC News projects Zach Lahn, farmer, businessman, will win the GOP nomination for governor. We project Republican Ashley Hinson has won the Senate nomination. She thanked President Trump for his endorsement and said,
13: I look forward to earning your vote and making sure we win this election in November. She'll square off against Democrat Josh Turek. Whatever ceasefire was left in the Iran war has fallen apart more, with the U.S. military saying Iran fired missiles at Kuwait and Bahrain. Those missiles either failed or were shot down. The U.S. launched strikes on an Iranian facility in response. The attacks happening after Iran stopped communicating with mediators about extending the ceasefire in the war with the U.S. and Israel. Reports from two semi-official Iranian news agencies say the talks are off. President Trump says that is not true. 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
1: 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Gary McNamara and Eric Hurley talk about everything from politics to social issues and news of the day. 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
28: 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He is Eric Hurley and I'm Gary McNamara. Welcome and good morning.
0: Hello.
2: All right, so Scott Pelley yesterday fired from 60 Minutes.
0: Shot.
2: I'm not. I knew you were sarcastic.
0: Yeah.
2: I expected this to happen after the blow up.
0: Many thought he was trying to get fired in that meeting. He wanted that to be the basis of, and in the world of, you know, heroes like Stephen Colbert and Jimmy Kimmel being canceled, what would be greater than being canceled by Barry Weiss? You know, that's what this is all about. Here's a guy who thought he was in control. You know, back in the Mike Wallace days, there was a movie about that era of 60 Minutes, and Al Pacino played the producer. I forget what the name of the movie was. But it was, you know, back then, Mike Wallace, I mean, remember he used to smoke? People used to smoke during the interviews. I mean, that just blows me away. How long before they're smoking weed?
2: You know,
0: they're smoking cigars now on podcasts, so why not, right?
2: But every time, I mean, it's probably unfair, but every time I think of Mike Wallace, I think of the SNL bit.
0: Yeah. Yeah, with Martin Short?
2: Yeah.
0: Yeah.
2: Yeah.
0: Yeah.
2: He's not doing Mike Wallace. He's doing the cigarette company lawyer.
0: Do you know who he is emulating? Great. If you have Netflix, it's called Martin, Life is Short, a great Martin Short documentary just came out recently. There was a makeup artist and hairdresser that used to always do that. She used to always, you know, she would, you know, have her cigarette and, you know, or whatever, and she'd be, and you'd say, well, you know, I got a little bit of a sunburn. You think I don't know that? What? Is it me? You think I don't know that? So he was emulating her and used that to build that character.
2: And who was it? Mike Wallace was played by Harry Shearer.
0: Yeah, Harry Shearer.
2: Harry Shearer played Mike Wallace. And it was just, remember the lawsuit? Remember the whoopee cushion
0: one? Oh. You know, so much good stuff
2: and,
0: there.
2: But when Martin Short would be interviewed as the lawyer defending the indefensible and smoking that cigarette, but he would just, when he looked at the camera, he would look right at the camera and go, is it me?
0: Yeah, you know, right.
2: Wallace.
0: The movie was The Insider, where Al Pacino, which was a great movie, and it goes back to the Russell Crowe, you know, the whole Jeffrey Wigand thing. But Mike Wallace in that was portrayed as, you know, I mean, and that I don't know. There's huge egos in television. There's huge egos anywhere and everywhere, and in radio, but Pelley always, to me, came off as arrogant as a viewer. He just had that. He just really had that. He almost literally looked down his nose every time he was in front of a camera.
2: But you know something? I always thought of Scott Pelley was the perfect definition of what Bernard Goldberg wrote about in Bias.
0: Almost as if someone wrote a character based on that, right?
2: Yeah. Yeah. I mean, I always thought, because Bernard Goldberg in the book Bias. And it was funny because somebody accused him of being a right-wing Trump supporter the other day, and he's like, I'm not a Republican.
0: Christopher Plummer on The Insider played Mike Wallace.
2: Oh, okay.
0: Yeah. All right. Yeah, yeah.
2: I forgot what was going on.
0: He did a great job. Well, but he did. It was just like, you know, they had, from the book, had written a character to depict what the, you know, bias, what that was about.
2: Oh, right, the book, right. Thank you for putting me back on track again. In the book Bias, he wrote about the fact that they don't believe they're on the right or left.
0: Right, they believe they're right.
2: They believe they're right.
0: Mm-hmm.
2: And he always talked about when he told Dan Rather about the bias in that one article in the response, or the one show they did, the one piece they did on the flat tax,
0: right?
2: Because that's how Bernard Goldberg sat there and went, okay, you know, I haven't, I'm not a Republican.
0: Right.
2: I've voted on, you know, so many, you know, liberal causes, but I understand what journalism is, and this isn't journalism.
0: Right.
2: And it was a story that the 60 Minutes had done on the flat tax, Steve Forbes flat tax. And they called it, they started out by saying the flat tax scheme. And then they found nobody who supported it. And Bernard Goldberg said, I know people that support the, I know economists that support the flat tax over our current tax system. And how you should do something like this is you don't throw in any type of adjective to make it seem like it's a bogus concept. You say, this is Steve Forbes, who's running for president at that time. Remember back then in the mid 90s.
0: Right.
2: And he's got this flat tax proposal. He believes it's going to be better because of this, this, this, this, and this. We found an economist who disagrees. We found an economist who agrees. Well, when he brought it up, and this was because a contractor, this is what changed Bernard Goldberg was, I guess it was a contractor working on his house.
0: Yeah. Right.
2: And he, yeah. The contractor told him, he said, you guys are biased. And Bernard Goldberg went, oh, what are you talking about? He goes, next time you're biased, I'll point it out to you and I'll point out why it's biased. And when that Steve Forbes thing came up, the contractor called him, said, this is where you're biased right here. And he said, you're right. We were.
0: Yeah.
2: This isn't right. This isn't how you do it. When he went to Dan Rather and told him, and then he was done. He was going to be done with 60 Minutes. You can't do that. You can't sit there and say, you're not a journalist. You know what Dan Rather's response to him was? I serve this country.
0: Yeah.
2: As if it was a patriotic thing.
0: Right.
2: And he goes, that's Bernard Goldberg. So I think, and again, I'm going back. I read the book, 25 years ago?
0: Mm.
2: But he said he was surprised by that response. But Michael Schellenberger, and remember, Michael Schellenberger worked with Barry Weiss for the Twitter files.
0: Right.
2: And he's not a Trump supporter. Well, I know he's not a Republican.
0: No.
2: But he is somebody who believes in journalism, which means you're not supposed to be a political activist.
0: Right.
2: Now, is there room for political activists in our society? Well, of course. Yeah. I mean, number one, is there room like somebody's allowing you?
0: Right.
2: No.
0: Sorry, we've run out of room.
2: Right, exactly. the room is full. You can no longer be. No, anybody can be a political activist. You know.
0: No soup for you.
2: if you wish to be. Our point has always been, you claim you're a journalist and you're not.
0: Opinionated stuff. If they're going to have an opinionated show, presentation, anything like that, bring it on. I think, in fact, you and I criticized what's his name from the Discovery Group, who was buying at that time. They were taking over CNN, John Malone, who said, well, I'd like to see CNN go back to the headline news days. And you and I basically yawned almost literally on the air and said, no, that's boring. I don't mind the it's not even bias. It's having a political opinion. But call it that.
2: Well, I think people, you know, we give our political opinion every day. We have had in the past people call up and say, I like it because,
0: you're not biased.
2: You're not biased. And it's like, well, of course we're biased.
0: We're very biased.
2: Of course we are. But the one thing that we've always said is we're not going to form our opinion on something that's untrue.
0: Right.
2: We're going to make sure that when we lay out what the issue is, and that's the problem. The issues are being perverted. But with whether 60 Minutes or whether it's in the mainstream media, it's not that they're political activists. It's that they're telling you that they're not. They're telling you that they're fair and balanced. And as Bernard Goldberg said, in their view, he goes, I actually believe they think they are.
0: No, they it's
2: he goes, yeah, they that yeah, that you know they look at it and they go, they don't believe they're on the left or right. They just believe we know how things should be run. I think that Scott Pelley is a perfect example of what Bernard Goldberg wrote about the era, you know, and then it, I think was the next book.
0: I think it's a great example.
2: Was it Arrogance or whatever it was?
0: And bias, did he quote Walter Cronkite, or was that somewhere else separately? Because Cronkite said it. You know, I guess I did lean left, but I believed we were fighting for the right thing and we were doing the right thing.
2: Right. Well, that's
0: whatever. However you want.
2: That's part of journalism where people say, "I'm going into journalism to straighten out the world."
0: Right.
2: No, no. Get into politics or get into the business world to do that. Journalism is where you're just supposed to tell the story.
0: If you want to be a professional activist, or you want to run for office, or something like that, or you want to write an opinion piece or be on an opinionated program, that's one thing. If you're doing journalism, it's totally different.
2: But I want to play this here from Michael Schellenberger, because Michael Schellenberger, again, part of the Twitter files. And remember, it was, you know, Barry Weiss and Michael Schellenberger, Matt Taibbi. They were the ones. And none of them are Republican Trump supporters at all.
0: Right. Right.
2: And they'd looked at it. And I think what they saw with the FBI and the censorship and the government influence to censor social media, I think it scared the hell out of them.
0: Yeah.
2: But here's Schellenberger, after he laid out everything about what's happened over the last couple of days, and talks about 60 Minutes, and says, whoa. 60 Minutes had a ton of problems, and he lays them out here. Here we go.
3: Mm. But a review of the last two decades of 60 Minutes by Public shows that the program has been inaccurate and partisan on many major issues, including the border, transgenderism, climate change, species extinctions, Russiagate, and the Hunter Biden laptop. On the border, first Pelley and then Alfonsi framed the Trump administration's separation of roughly 4,000 to 6,000 children as a moral crime, and then played down the Biden administration's migrant crisis. Biden's open border policy allowed over a 500,000 unaccompanied children into the United States between 2021 and 2024, and many of those children ended up in brutal working conditions, where some died. On climate change, 60 Minutes has, for two decades, broadcast a steady stream of warnings about mass extinction and civilizational collapse, despite abundant peer-reviewed literature contradicting that alarmism. In early 2023, Pelley gave the Malthusian Stanford biologist Paul Ehrlich airtime to claim that humanity is not sustainable. He compared having children to illegally dumping waste. And on transgenderism, 60 Minutes framed the controversy selectively. It focused on a female-to-male sports case, even though biological women pose little threat to men's sports, and glossed over the male-to-female cases like swimmer Leah Thomas at Penn. Now, it's not all bad, and 60 Minutes deserves credit for nuance. Pelley noted on air that Ehrlich's 1968 prediction of mass famine had failed because the Green Revolution fed the world. Leslie Stahl drew attention to the potential harms of trans medicine, including by platforming detransitioners, and 60 Minutes did cover the problems with Biden's open border policy. But even in those cases, 60 Minutes biased its segments. After having mentioned the problems with trans medicine, Stahl created a follow-up segment in which she said, "We were concerned that the groups that oppose transgender people might try to weaponize our story and use it against transgender people." In it, Stahl interviewed an LGBT activist who claimed it was dangerous to platform the detransitioners because doing so might increase suicide. Stahl failed to mention a 2011 Swedish study of patients who underwent genital surgery and found that completed suicide rates were 19 times higher than the general population. After having conceded that Ehrlich was catastrophically wrong about overpopulation, Pelley turned around and endorsed his next catastrophe, the claim that humans are causing a sixth mass extinction, which is simply false, given that the International Union for the Conservation of Nature records just 0.8% of assessed species have gone extinct since 1500, and a mass extinction requires something closer to 75%. And 60 Minutes ignored the environmental good news that complicates its apocalyptic narrative. For example, North American fires are at record lows. The year of the biggest fires, 2020, saw just 6% of research sites studied burned compared to 29% in 1748. As such, the recent increase in fires cannot scientifically be attributed to climate change and are in fact a major reduction from the past. Greater agricultural productivity has enabled the expansion of protected lands to an area larger than Africa, undermining the sixth mass extinction hypothesis further. And the natural gas revolution drove most of the 22% decline in U.S. carbon emissions between 2005 and 2020. Carbon emissions have been going down in Europe since the 70s. When you review 60 Minutes' coverage, you discover bias everywhere. Its border coverage falsely framed Biden's policies as agonized choices in an impossible situation just months before Trump simply closed the border, preventing hundreds of thousands of unsupervised and undocumented children, among others, from entering the U.S. Partisan bias was on display in 60 Minutes' treatment of the Russia collusion hoax as real, and the Hunter Biden laptop as unverified and perhaps false. Pelley platformed and promoted the FBI official Andrew McCabe, who had dismissed the Hillary Clinton emails, which had suggested evidence of influence peddling, and who promoted the Russia collusion hoax and the fake Steele dossier.
4: We had...
2: Okay, and he goes into that, but you can see as he lays it out, you know, you can go, you can sit there and you go back and look at time after time after time after time. And again, remember, Schellenberger is not a Trump supporter Republican.
0: Right.
2: He's somebody who believes in journalism, and they just, you know, laid it out across the border. It is the bias. It's the political activism. And we said yesterday, political activism can be in the sense of not having the curiosity to challenge everybody in the same way.
0: Right, right.
2: As we pointed out, because we played, I cut it for the McCabe thing because we did the McCabe thing. We actually played that audio on yesterday's show and did all that and then tore apart, you know, Pelley and his producer who did another segment, you know, with glowing accolades for McKay, and everything that they were promoting was false. And as we said, there's a complete lack of curiosity in the journalists to find out what the truth is, and that is their form of political activism. That's another part of their form of political activism. We just will treat some as credible, where I look at it, if I'm an interviewer, you've got to prove it to me with the facts. And the facts were never there for Russia collusion.
0: Right.
2: And the Hunter Biden laptop, yeah, they were there. And so this is not, as some on the left is trying to portray this, as well, you know, this is about the new executive producer and Barry Weiss not having the experience. That's always, again, that's always, to me, the first argument that comes from people who wish to keep the status quo alive.
0: Right.
2: So you had all this experience, but you were absolutely biased. Well, then the experience means diddly and squat.
0: Yep.
2: We are Red Eye Radio.
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6: 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Agriculture Secretary Brooke Rollins Tuesday started with the latest.
7: Just recently, Mexico reported 8 new detections of new world screwworm late last week. One of those that was detected was a 5-year-old goat in Coahuila, approximately 25 miles from the U.S.-Mexico border. So this is the closest we've seen it
6: to the U.S. border. The secretary added, going forward, ramped up communication efforts and continued education of USDA and federal plus stakeholder action plans for NWS prevention and response efforts. That includes a new world screwworm fact sheet found at www.screwworm.gov, as well as an updated NWS response playbook in the event of a breach in our southern border by this pest. I'm Rod Bain, reporting for the U.S. Department of Agriculture in Washington, D.C.
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0: We're on our radio. He is Eric Harley, and I'm Gary McNamara. All right, just taking a quick peek. Still the same California governor, Steve Hilton, 27.2, Becerra, 25.6. And again, I guess New York Times and Fox says Bass, you know, got the most votes in the L.A. mayor's race. So yeah. Pratt and Bass in a runoff, she had 36.5. He had 29.5. So will be interesting. But if you look at it overall, I mean, still, there's an uphill battle. But if you look at it, still momentum even in California.
1: Yeah.
0: For Republicans.
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1: We are Red Eye Radio. He is Eric Carlin. I'm Gary McNamara. Say, on the whole Scott Pelley thing, as I've said, and it's amazing because there seems to be no self-awareness from the liberal media at all. I mean, there's no self-awareness when you take the whole Scott Pelley thing and you look at the Colbert thing. There's no self-awareness about the business at all. And we've said this for the longest time, and they don't even understand this. You know, we do this show here, and everybody knows, you know, we haven't in a while, but I remember the one time somebody called and said, we love your show because you guys are unbiased. It's like, well, no, we're not. We're completely biased. If we ever came out and said we're unbiased, you know, I wouldn't listen to me if I was marketing myself as being unbiased.
2: Yeah.
1: Because I would know nobody would buy it.
2: Right.
1: You know, because they know you got your biases. The only thing that we promise is you may not agree with our opinion, but we're not going to argue something that's based on an inaccuracy.
2: Right.
1: We're not going to take a story that's false and promote it in some way. We're also not going to give an opinion, and we'll say this. We've said this many times before. We're not afraid to say, I don't know. And we don't care about being first with a story.
3: Well, I'll
1: being right.
3: I'll relate that to this event. The Pelley thing is separate from whether or not Barry Weiss will be successful long term. Or the new executive producer of 60 Minutes will be successful long term. Their audience is roughly 55 to 60% left leaning, the viewers. Everybody knows that. Roughly 20 to 25% are right leaning. And the ratings had changed. They had dropped. There was a bit of a resurgence. And now they do what's called linear ratings, which means in every way that you can watch the show, this is how many viewers we have weekly. And the last measurement I was able to find, and again, it's not exact science. I don't have it in front of me, but I do remember the number was 9.1 million weekly. All right. So again, you got to keep in mind, it's on things like Paramount Plus. It's on streaming. It's on, and I don't know how soon it goes on streaming. You know, I'm assuming it's maybe a week later. I don't know. But with all, you know, combined, linear, all across the board on all platforms, 9.1. That's not a small audience.

0: It's such a huge monumental to turn that big Titanic around, you know, before it hits the iceberg and starts to fail completely. You know, it's going to be, and I'm with her. I hope she can do this because I believe in true journalism. I've said it a million times that, and that may be hyperbole, but I've said it more than once that it plays a critical role in a free society. And so if the new executive producer of 60 Minutes, if it turns out the ratings drop, and you get into the breakdown of why the ratings drop, it may be because the majority of the audience is on the left, and now they know that they've got it in their mind. Barry Weiss is in control, and they believe she's right wing, which she's not. And so they see something different. One thing that was said has been said about the new executive producer. One thing that he reportedly said about the show was, because there was a complaint the other day. I don't think it actually happened during that meeting, but it was somewhere right before that meeting. That infamous meeting now that basically got Scott Pelley fired and made so much news, was that they were going to turn 60 Minutes into 61-minute segments and treat it like TikTok. And I kind of laughed, and I thought every segment would open like, hey, guys! And it's not, but it's, you know, clearly not going to be that. But you have to recognize that the sensibility of your audience is changing in terms of how they consume media, and all of broadcast TV has to realize that. Some are rolling with the flow, some aren't. Late night TV, Jimmy Kimmel himself has said, look, people are streaming things, they're on their phone. Late night TV is probably going to be gone in 5 years. He said it, and I don't know where 60 Minutes lands or why. But it is separate from what happened here. We'll see. I hope that true journalism can survive. And maybe it ends up being a big streaming thing. And it is different, but it's real journalism. And that's what I hope for, because I don't care where the fallout is. You and I have also been, this is where we get the people that say, well, you guys are unbiased. If the fallout happens for somebody on the right because they did something wrong, then that's on them if you've got the proof that they did that. If you can demonstrate that, not just say it, not lie by omission like they did with Charlottesville, not make it up completely like they did with the Russian hoax and everything they've thrown at Trump. I mean, if you can show something, and it's happened to people on the right, and there's fallout, well, that's on the person who committed those actions or who was responsible for that. But the point is, journalism could be on its, and I believe this for a while, on its last leg, because you don't have people, you have very few people, and it really comes down to Schellenberger, Barry Weiss, and Matt Taibbi, and a handful of others that want to do real journalism, and that's a shame.
1: Well, but for example, Schellenberger's doing it and quite successful, from what I can tell, on YouTube and X and whatever. Again, it's not just journalism. It's, again, how you're broadcasting it. You know, what is the platform?
0: Right.
1: That you're brought, and
0: goes
1: and,
0: back to
1: and,
0: the sensibilities and, I was
1: right,
0: talking about.
1: Yeah. And whether TV is antiquated or not.
0: Right.
1: And, you know, you look at, you know, 60 Minutes and, you know, should 60 Minutes be repeating, you know, consistently on, you know, any new show? Should they be consistently repeating or be on social media? As you said, that's one thing they're looking at right now, is to increase the audience. I think one of the things that I think is so imperative, that what the left doesn't understand, is that the initial brand that they're selling is wrong.
0: Yeah.
1: It's, if you're a country music station, we play country music and people turn it on and you're playing heavy metal.
0: Yeah.
1: When you say we're a bunch of journalists that only care about the truth, and the bias is obvious, people don't buy, before they even watch a new show.

0: they don't buy it because they can tell instantaneously that you are not, that what you are selling or what you're actually doing is not what you're selling.
1: Right. I even get frustrated with Fox News quite a bit, because what I'm thinking is, you're not explaining to the audience why it's wrong what they're doing. You're just saying what they're doing is wrong. You're saying what they're doing, and you're saying that it's wrong.
0: No, I would say that in general, there's a ton of news out there on the right and the left that don't explain things like that. How many times do I come in here and I'm screaming in our pre-show meeting going, but you're not telling me what's going on.
1: Exactly.
0: What's going on?
1: Right.
0: Why is this happening?
1: Right.
0: Don't just tell me it's happening. Why is it happening?
1: Right.
0: I'll read a news story and have more questions than before I started. That should never be the case.
1: That should never, and it seems to be more the case than not these days. And it's frustrating because, I can listen to Fox News on the radio. When you're listening to it on the radio, it's different than a TV presentation. And especially if you're on the go, because, you know, you're trying to keep your knees at 8 and 4, you know, drive safely and the whole thing, and text and all of that while you're listening to it. But it's, and that's when I notice it the most, because, well, wait a minute, you're not giving me everything I need for the, now, I probably already know more than, you know, what they're saying about any particular story. Whether I do or not is not the point. It's whether I believe they're delivering it and their presentation is doing justice for the audience. Because, again, that's part of journalism. Don't just say it's wrong. Say why.
0: Well, I think one of the perfect examples is when the Supreme Court makes a decision.
1: Yeah.
0: And nobody explains the legal part of it, which is something that we focus on all the time.
1: Yeah.
0: And say, well, this is why it passed.
1: Right.
0: You know, we can look at the, you know, the Dodds decision on abortion.
1: Right.
0: They outlawed abortion. No, they didn't.
1: Right.
0: How dare they make law? No, they didn't.
1: They didn't. They were saying just the opposite. It's our place to make law.
0: And it's amazing how many people I talk, which means the news organizations aren't explaining to people what it's actually about. But then they don't want to.
1: Well,
0: because if you do, it makes sense. If you explain to people, like when Democrats say, get rid of the Senate.
1: Right.
0: When you explain why you shouldn't get rid of the Senate, people go, oh, that's right. Oh. You're right. If New Hampshire doesn't feel they're represented, why should they be in the union?
1: Right.
0: And when you explain the bicameral legislature to people, they understand it. They go, oh, okay, I understand why there's two.
1: Well, it's SCOTUS blog, Amy Howe. This is why we give her so much credibility and credit.
0: She explains it
1: when she writes about it. And she's highly underused, with all due respect to SCOTUS blog. I think she would, again...
0: You know, good on 60 Minutes.
1: Well, it would be great. Well, because if you're talking about it, you know, what happens inevitably, though, when you have like a round table, it starts to become a debate. Well, I disagree. Well, hold on a second. If you're talking in terms of doing the reporting and explaining things, then you can say, well, I would add to that this, or my take on this is this. But when you start hearing things like, well, I disagree, well, okay, now we're going into bias territory. Now we're going into, quite often, activism territory. It's not journalism. And journalism is the reason it plays a key role, a critical role in a free society, is so that every day, because most people don't sit around and listen to talk radio or do talk radio or write blogs at SCOTUS blog or things like that. They've got lives, and unlike us, and they, at the end of their day, they're either going to be curious or not. And if they are, you should be able to have a presentation that explains things and does a good job at plain Englishing everything for them. Because, as we've mentioned, the Constitution is not hard to understand. Our founders made sure that it is not. It is something everybody can understand. Curiosity has to be of the person.
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0: We are on our radio. He's Eric Carlin. I'm Gary McNamara. So, yeah, there seems to be no self-awareness, whether it's the whole Pelly thing or, you know, even Colbert.
1: Yeah.
0: You know, because that was just amazing. There was almost like a sense of entitlement that you're just supposed to be given a job. And once a job is held by somebody on the left, even in the entertainment division, they're entitled to that job. And I thought that's why you had the left saying, it's so mean what CBS said when CBS came out and said, hey, here's why Colbert is gone. And it was a very blunt message.
1: Mm-hmm.
0: Here's a decision. We were losing $40 million. We're now making $15 million. The difference,
1: right.
0: $55
1: million. Yeah.
0: That's why we made the decision to end the Colbert show.
1: Right.
0: End of story.
1: Yep.
0: Everybody how do you debate that?
1: Right.
0: You've got to come right out and say, well, because nobody challenged, once CBS came out with the numbers, nobody challenged it.
1: Right.
0: At that point, that was gone. Even in the beginning, well, he must be making a profit, or, you know, it's just ridiculous as to what's going on, or they just want to get rid of the left wing. Well, when you put it that way, we were losing $40 million, now we're making $15
1: million. Yeah.
0: $55 million the difference. Yeah, but you don't own the show. We don't care.
1: Doesn't matter.
0: We don't care.
1: Well, we're in the positive territory now. By a swing of $55 million bucks a year.
0: Yeah. It's nighttime. Byron Allen provides the content, pays us money. We don't need to sell it.
1: Yeah.
0: We instantaneously have a difference of $55 million. Maybe we'll do something in the future, but
1: yeah.
0: Hey, it's great now.
1: Right.
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1: Bad relationships, they're the worst. You know, they just wear you down. You eventually settle in, even though deep down, you know, it's really not supposed to be this way. 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You stop expecting to feel good. You start thinking maybe this is how life is now, right? Well, with Relief Factor, you can break up with pain, just like Anthony did. 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
1: From ABC News, I'm Wayne Cabot. Six states holding primaries. We are tallying the votes. ABC News projects incumbent L.A. Mayor Karen Bass will advance to a runoff. We have not yet projected which candidate she'll face in November. Republican Spencer Pratt is hoping it's him.
3: Obviously, I was going to accept whatever God's plan was tonight. I was going to be happy if I wasn't moving forward because I would have known that God didn't want me to be the mayor. But now I feel very confident that I'm going to continue to work hard.
1: 51% of the votes in. Pratt so far has the lead to challenge Karen Bass. Statewide for governor, mostly a three-way race. Whittled down to two in November, regardless of party, we cannot yet project who they'll be. 53% of that vote in, Republican Steve Hilton, barely ahead of Javier Becerra, centrist Democrat who's hoping to take on MAGA.
4: I sued Trump more than 120 times before, and I won, and I won, and I won. And anyone who wants to come at California will have to go through me.
1: Progressive billionaire Tom Steyer is third for now in a state that'll take days to count the mail-in ballots. A progressive wins the Democratic primary in New Jersey's 12th, Dr. Adam Hamowy.
5: Voters in New Jersey are just tired of these, politics of fear, racism, and anti-Muslim hate, and are ready to move forward. It's not going to work anymore.
1: One New Jersey seat that could swing again is the 7th, where incumbent Republican Tom Kane Jr. hasn't voted or been seen in months. Navy pilot Rebecca Bennett won the Democratic nomination there. Iowa, ABC News projects Zach Lawn, farmer, businessman, will win the GOP nomination for governor. The Trump-backed candidate lost, and that Republican Ashley Hinson has won for the Senate nomination. Kuwait is suspending all flights after an Iranian drone attack hit the country's airport hours after Iran and the United States traded missile strikes. You're listening to ABC News.
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15: 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Gary McNamara and Eric Hurley talk about everything from politics to social issues and news of the day. 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
16: All across America, we are Red Eye Radio. He is Eric Hurley and I'm Gary McNamara. Welcome and good morning.
17: Hello.
16: I'm sorry. I just started laughing here when I saw Chris Saliza, who is on the left, by the way, talking about Scott Pelley from 60 Minutes. How can he not be fired? He said his direct boss and the women who runs the network are murdering 60 Minutes and aren't qualified to do their jobs. Like, in what profession would he not be fired?
17: Right. It's like what you were saying about our bosses during the break. It's, you can't say that out loud.
18: We have great bosses. In fact, I would say the greatest bosses on the planet.
16: Throw me under
18: of
16: the...
18: all the bosses in the world, ours are number one.
16: Man, throw me under
18: each
16: the...
18: of them equally number one.
16: Throw me under the natural gas bus.
18: Well, I, you know,
16: man.
18: Hey, look, you've had a good run.
16: And here's... I have. No, but I want to read what Nick Bilton, the executive producer, actually said, because I agree what you said when we started the show. Mm. I think the Scott Pelley wanted to get fired.
18: Yeah, I really believe he wants to be the, you know, I think he's just angry that he couldn't be the hero before Colbert was the hero, you know?
16: Yeah, here was a letter. Mr. Pelley, I meant what I said in my letter last week to the 60 Minutes team. Joining 60 Minutes is an honor of my career, and I'm grateful to be working alongside the people who have contributed to the most important television journalism brand this country has ever produced. While I'm new to 60 Minutes, I devoted my career to investigative journalism and storytelling. I started this job excited to collaborate and to benefit from the wisdom and experience of the 60 Minutes of veterans, with you among them. For that reason, one of the first things I did in my new role was to call you to talk and invite you to dinner. It was a profound disappointment that you rejected that overture and chose ambush instead. Yesterday, you hijacked my first meeting with the staff to disparage me, my qualifications, and my intentions with remarkable incivility and contempt. I welcome a diversity of viewpoints and a respected debate among the team, but this was nothing of the sort. Yesterday's performative display of hostility enacted in front of the staff instead of in a civil private conversation demonstrated that you have no interest in contributing to the future success of the show or approaching my new tenure with a mind open to collaboration and progress. I am here to deliver first-in-class news programming, not to make headlines about newsroom drama. I am eager to work alongside who share this goal.

0: despite yesterday's misconduct. I had hoped that in sitting down with you today, we could find a path forward together. You made it clear that you are not interested in such a path. Your antipathy to the future of the show has come through loud and clear, and I have heard you. I therefore write on behalf of CBS News to inform you that your employment with CBS is terminated for cause. Ooh, effective immediately.
1: Yeah.
0: Enclosed is your formal termination letter. Now, the reason I went, ooh, for cause.
1: Right. Contract.
0: Is I'm guessing that he has a guaranteed contract.
1: Yeah. And then you have to mention in your letter that we're firing you for cause.
0: Right.
1: And so, you know, that goes back to, again, disparaging comments. And doing that in front of other colleagues. I mean, this is the case they'll try and make for, you know, when Pelley's lawyers come back and go, nope, got a contract and this isn't cause. This is because you didn't like Scott Pelley or whatever they're going to do.
0: And a judge might say,
1: you got to pay him.
0: He vehemently disagreed with you.
1: Yeah.
0: That's not cause.
1: Right. And depending on
0: Who the labor lawyer is,
1: and giving his opinion in a meeting or chiming in a meeting, what seemed to be, according to the reports, more than chiming in. But yes, you could. He might well win. He might get a settlement or a full contract payout. I don't know what the remainder of his contract.
0: You know, it's interesting because when I've said before, I've been fired. I actually, when people say, "You mean you were fired? For what did you do?" And I went, "Okay, no, I was let go." Yeah, I've never been fired for cause.
1: No, I was let go. I, one time in radio, that's all I've done. Actually, I mean, I've done manufacturing, but my only full-time career has been radio. But this one time that I was let go, they had asked me to do the morning show. And so I went from afternoons to mornings, and then the program director wanted to go back on the air. He missed being on the air, and I think probably the budget wasn't going to work out where they had an off-air programming director, especially in a small town. I kind of felt that was going to happen anyway. And it was December 30th, 1994. And 3 months later, I moved from market number 237 to, I think, market number 7.
0: At that time, yeah.
1: Yeah.
0: I think it's 4 now.
1: Yeah, right. And so
0: it
1: was a huge jump, and I was and that day I actually got hired across the street in that small town. It wasn't literally across the street, but that's what we say on radio. It was the competition hired me, and I worked for a few months there, and then got a call from a friend of mine in Dallas, and then, you know, landed here, worked in rock radio, and then a couple of years later I started this gig.
0: Did you see that by the end of the year Dallas Metro will be at 9 million.
1: Yeah. Yeah.
0: When I came here, it was like 5.5 million.
1: It's insane.
0: 26 years ago.
1: Insane.
0: Oh, and this, the other thing relates to when we look at some of the primaries yesterday. If people are moving out, does that mean this? I'm putting this in a question form. If people are moving out of California,
1: yeah,
0: does this mean it's easier for Democrats to win now? Because the people that are left,
1: would be more conservative or independent. You mean the people leaving are the ones that are voting red?
0: Yeah,
1: yeah.
0: They're the one, or if they leave, they decide to, you know, to vote red. Because you've seen that, you've seen people that, you know, you look at a Michael Schellenberger, the actor, for example.
1: Mm-hmm.
0: You know, he's completely rejected the Democratic Party after everything.
1: Right, yeah.
0: No, he was living in New York City anyway, I believe, right? Or does he
1: might have... I don't know. At one time he was living in California. I don't know where he's living, actually, but yeah. But yeah, I mean, the dynamics are shifting everywhere in red states. You know, you're seeing the big counties, of course, and metro areas, they're blue, and they've been going blue for a long, long time. There's this higher concentration of, in fact, when did Dallas County go blue? Is that 2008 or before that? May have been before that. But you start seeing, again, that migration. In fact, the Dallas Morning News had this really great interactive thing on their website years ago. It was several years ago, where it would show where, you know, okay, which areas were going to go bluer or redder, you know, based on people moving to the state. Samsung just announced they're moving right here to North Texas. And so it was showing what, you know, politically what likely was going to happen in the years to come. And it was pretty close. You know, Pete Sessions, his district, you know, basically, that he used to represent is, then All Red, won that district. There, you know, the shifting we've seen in every state. However, the migration from the states, from the big blue states, are for core reasons, the core reasons of survival. Because it's not just the billionaires.
2: No.
1: It's the people that are leaving for jobs. It, when corporations, you know, back in the day, and it used to be that we here in North Texas, there were a lot of entities in the suburbs and these towns in the suburb that made up the suburbs were saying, all right, we're going to offer these incentives. Plano, I don't know if they did. I'm assuming they did for Samsung. And it's just a few minutes. That's a few minutes east of here where we are, right now. And, but they would have to compete that way. And then those corporations would have to then, entice talent from other states. If they didn't have it locally, then they would have to entice talent from other states by saying, well, we'll pay for your moving expenses. We'll pay for your lodging. That happens to a certain extent, but not to the level that it used to. And the reason is because there are so many people moving here that are seeing that opportunity. That kind of shifted as they got across that threshold of people knowing that those jobs were going to be available here. And most of all, that they were going to be paid well and have a lower cost of living.
0: You know, you mentioned the Samsung announcement the other day. Mm-hmm. Just looking here at the editorial board of the Wall Street Journal. The Exxon example for corporations. The shareholder duty case for leaving states had punished business. ExxonMobil shareholders last week voted to support management's decision to move its corporate headquarters to Texas from New Jersey. It's a smart move that raises questions for other companies. Is it becoming corporate governance duty to leave states that punish businesses for states that don't? 71% of Exxon's holders supported the corporate move to its annual at its annual meeting. That endorsement came despite opposition from the proxy advisor of Glass Lewis and Institutional Shareholder Services. Those two advisory firms try to enforce progressive policies on corporate governance, even if they are not in the best interest of the shareholders. The Exxon CEO, Darren Woods, pitched the decision as better for its business. As the company has operated in Texas for decades, the board believes that this kind of familiarity will lead to more reasonable, productive decisions from Texas officials and citizens, which is critical to the long-term success of the company. Yet Exxon has had its legal home in New Jersey since 1882.
1: Wow.
0: So why move it now? The best answer is the policy differences between the states are becoming wider. States run by Democrats are moving in a sharply different direction than states run by Republicans. One big difference is litigation risk. In 2022, New Jersey's Attorney General sued Exxon for allegedly deceiving the public about climate change and fossil fuels. A judge dismissed the case in 2025, but climate lawsuits are a major priority for the tort bar and progressives. Exxon also amended its bylaws to provide an exclusive form provision to litigate shareholder suits in the federal court in southern Texas or the state's special business courts. This is at least somewhat protection against marauding plaintiff lawyers in league with Democrat state attorney generals. Texas Attorney General Ken Paxton has become an anti-business problem, though he'll soon be out of that job as he seeks a Senate seat. Exxon has already moved its corporate headquarters to Texas, so it has long benefited from the low cost of doing business. New Jersey has the highest corporate tax rate at 11.5%. Texas has no corporate tax rate, though it does have a gross receipts tax. Texas also has no top personal income tax, while New Jersey's top rate, 10.75. That's the one, you know, you and I have talked about this for a long time because we've been doing, you know, radio shows for a long time, talk radio for a long time, and saying, what will be the tipping point? And I guess the question is this a tipping point now? Are we finally seeing it? It was going to happen sooner or later.
1: Right. Yeah.
0: Companies aren't going to continue to stay in places that cost them significantly more.
1: No, no, they're not. And, you know, it's interesting because we were talking to my wife was talking to a family friend who she's done business with for years. In fact, we look back and many of our friends, you know, these days are people that we've done business with. And they, so they have years of experience. And, you know, there is a shift in the thinking. You talked about it. I think you mentioned it off the air earlier about how many able-bodied males are not in the workforce right now and aren't, they're really not looking actively. And it's amazing when you look at, well, people in our age group, let's just say, people in the 45 to 65 age category. Companies are scrambling to find people that will just show up, that will just be there, that, you know, and, you know, you're, it's not that they're going to pay extravagant salaries just for showing up, but they are willing to hire and pay well and then promote on a regular basis for those that do. And, you know, when you have so much competition out there for, you know, people being able to, right now it's kind of stagnant in the jobs market. It's not on the national level. It's not what it was in years past going to pre-COVID. But I think we're heading back in that direction. And that's when you'll start seeing wage increases because that competition just starts to get fast and furious. That's what you're going to start seeing.
0: I'll have those numbers you just mentioned.
1: Yeah.
0: I just found it was the Jason Riley story yesterday. American Idol. One in three working age American men aren't so much even looking for a job.
1: Yeah.
0: These are Bureau of Labor Statistics. Statistics.
1: Yeah. Idle as in IDLE.
0: Right, exactly.
1: Instead of IDOL.
0: Right, that's why I chuckled.
1: Yeah, I love it.
0: That next on Red Eye Radio.
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0: We are at our radio. He's Eric Cronin, and I'm Gary McNamara. Yeah, you would mention that I had mentioned in our mid-show meeting to you off the air about the latest Bureau of Labor statistics that show one in three men were neither working nor looking for a job in April. Among males 20 and older, the 66% labor force participation rate is down from 73% in 2006.
1: Now, does this include gig jobs? Does this include, because if you're a contractor, you're self-employed.
0: No. It includes that too, right? Yes. The premature absence of millions of, this is Jason Riley's column in the WSJ. The premature absence of millions of able-bodied men from our workforce, combined with the continued retirement of the baby boomers and significant reductions in immigration, bodes ill for the country. A life without gainful employment has become a viable alternative for an increasing number of American males. In his book, Men Without Work.
1: Men Without Hats or Men at Work.
0: Reported that the work rate for men 20 and older fell by more than 13 percentage points between 1965 and 2015. More stats coming up that are pretty shocking.
1: Wow.
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2: And thank you.
1: All right, so the really interesting, the Department of Labor statistics, one in three men in the United States were neither working nor looking for a job in April. Among males 20 and older, the 66% labor force participation rate is down from 73% in 2006. And we were, this is Jason Riley's column in the WSJ that we were talking about, and talking about the book Men Without Work that is out there now. This is really interesting that the work rate for men 20 and older fell by more than 13 percentage points between 1965 and 2015. During that half century, he added, the fraction of men without jobs of any sort in the broad 20 to 64 group went from 10% of the total to almost 22%. And the percentage of wholly jobless prime age men shot from 6% to nearly 16%. The long-term rise in male joblessness does not stem from the inability to find employment. It results instead from an unwillingness to search for work. And while labor force participation rates vary by race and ethnicity, factors other than hiring discrimination seem to be playing a larger role in the disparities. And they write in the book, the legacy of prejudice might seem to explain why prime age males' work rates and workforce participation rates are lower for blacks and whites today, but they cannot explain why work rates for white men today are decidedly lower than they were for black men in 1965. Nor can they explain why the labor participation rates of married black men 25 to 54 are higher than for never married white men in the same age group.
2: Wow.
1: They talk about, well, some blame the technological advancements, globalization, deindustrialization for the increase in male idleness, but those barriers are hardly insurmountable. Like married men who are trying to support their families, foreign-born males who come to the U.S. in search of work also tend to have higher work rates, notwithstanding globalization and other macroeconomic trends. Neither married men nor immigrants are stealing these jobs. Rather, they are seizing employment opportunities that others will not take. The more likely culprit is a social safety net full of generous government benefits that allow men who won't work to subsist. Welfare and disability programs at the state and federal level are well-funded by the political left, are easily gamed by design, and have become a significant source of income for men with no jobs and no interest in finding one.
2: I'd love to break this down by state.
1: I love this here. This is...

0: realize that these socialist programs are really hurting the economy, hurting job creation, and also the fact that one thing that was very, very quiet is the middle class pays a lot more in taxes for those social programs. But a recent journal editorial on Britain's workforce woes ought to give them pause, according to a new report from former Labour Health Secretary Alan Milburn. Nearly a million Brits under the age of 25 are not employed, in school, or in any type of job training. Nearly half of Britain's idle youth under the age of 25 now claim to have a work-limiting disability, and they collect benefits, the journal noted. Around 7 in 10 youth who claimed a disability benefit, these are people under the age of 25 in Great Britain, are still on it a decade later. Europe's large safety net is not a model for America. It's a cautionary tale. You know, you and I said this a long time ago. People go, well, no, wait. And we've said, no, you can look at, you know, you can look at the, I remember when the Soviet Union broke up and there were Russians complaining because they had to go out and actually find a job, everything that wasn't handed to them.
1: Well,
0: and what they found out was that people would rather have there are some people, especially when you have, you know, the pathology of dependency that is put into you. When everything is just handed to you, you don't have to do anything.
1: Right.
0: Well, then you'd rather live in a minimal sustenance like that than actually go out and face the world.
1: Well, yeah, because there's this great fear, you know, that nothing's going to be there. And in the beginning, you know, post-Soviet Union.
0: It was true.
1: It was true.
0: Right.
1: I mean, you know, they just didn't have what we have here. And I would love to break this down on these stats by states, right?
0: Oh, yeah.
1: We talk about the welfare, all right? Because there are a lot of states, well, it's going to be limited. Unemployment is going to be limited by state. Food stamps is going to be limited by state. It's, you know, when you break it down, I would really love to see, because it would only make sense that this is happening at a greater level in the states that give out at the state level a greater amount of free stuff, food, housing, unemployment, which is going to be limited in every state, but any of that, right? And also the mooching. Here's my question. So a guy moves in with a woman, you know, and they're not married. They're considered to be roommates, right?
0: Mm-hmm.
1: Well, if the guy's not working and she's working, because, you know, he mentions mooching off of women here. And if you look at that, then the guy living with the woman could claim, because he's a separate household, that even though they live together and they could be roommates, the state will not include her income in qualifying for benefits for him. So he could be getting who knows what if they're not married. You know, he would get the full benefits as if he lived alone. And she's paying the rent.
0: You know, I look at it. I was having a discussion. By the way, I've had some great discussions. People, you know, young people saying, well, do you think there's opportunity today?
1: Mm-hmm.
0: And I've said, yes. I think there's a ton of opportunity.
1: Yeah.
0: And if I was a young person, would I view my future in an optimistic way? Because a lot of people don't. There's nothing out there. And they said, well, you know, you can say that now. And I go, well, actually, no, I could say that back then. When I was in my early 20s, you know, when I think about it, when I was in radio for a short time after college, Now, I was working all through in college at the bank, whatever.
1: Right.

0: but the unemployment rate, and I'm going to pick this time out because, you know, you look at 1979 to 1980, and I always think of the malaise speech by Jimmy Carter.
1: Mm-hmm.
0: You know, basically,
1: mm-hmm.
0: it's, you know, mm-hmm. what, you know, whatever we need to, you know, we, the malaise speech and whatever. And all I can think of is, you know, that was a time when the unemployment rate from 79 to 80 went from 6% to 7.2%. The Fed raised the interest rate to 20%.
2: Yeah.
0: Just a few months before in 1979.
2: Yeah.
0: 20%. So inflation was through the roof. Unemployment was much greater than it was today.
2: Right. Right.
0: And I was as optimistic as I could possibly be. What was happening on the outside never changed my focus. I knew there were, you know, the funny thing is, I knew that there were challenges out there, but I never thought that those challenges had any, and this comes again from my father.
2: Yeah.
0: My father, who just said, doesn't matter what's going on. If you're the best at what you do, you can find something.
2: If
0: you're willing to work, you got a work ethic. It doesn't matter.
2: You got to show up.
0: You know, now, I had to get out of my chosen, my chosen profession at that time. Good God. I was in radio for like 6 months and I sucked. It was music radio.
2: Mm.
0: And so I went in to do it. My family all did, even though I had, you know, no, job experience on it. I became a machinist,
2: mm-hmm.
0: you know, and that's what I did for 4 years and got back into radio in 83 and never have been out, you know, since that point. Went back into music radio in 83. But, I would be just as optimistic today as I was back then because it really didn't matter. I had blinders on. And I always wanted to eventually get back into radio.
2: Mm-hmm.
0: I was biding my time a little bit, but then I'm going to sit there and go, okay, what do I do? Radio next. And all of a sudden, boom, this job opportunity comes up, you know, as a machinist, which paid a lot more.
2: Mm-hmm.
0: Mm-hmm. Then when I became, you know, went to Worthington Compressors. You know, we were making, you know, the United Steelworkers, we were making great money.
2: Mm-hmm.
0: And so I stayed in it because that was the first thing. The first thing was not to do exactly what I wished to do in life because I always was focused towards radio. The first thing was, can I make money? And even when I was when I did that stuff, the machinist stuff, I was still doing I was still a club DJ. I was still doing that on the side.
2: Sure. Yeah.
0: You know, probably three nights a week.
2: Mm-hmm.
0: But all of us, I think of my buddy Jerry and my buddy Jeff, because we all went to college together. We had, we didn't view it as having incredible work ethic. You didn't sit there and say, we all have incredible work ethics. Right. We just want to make money.
2: Right. Yeah. Yeah. Well, and it's also a drive, I think, to, you know, because I look at, you know, I read something the other day, is it, you should set your goals. And I thought, yeah, that's so, you know, to me, sitting down and you should sit down and write all of your goals. If that works for somebody, okay, good for them. Okay. For me, it's a waste of time because I know what my overall goal is. And it requires that you keep moving in the same momentum in the same direction, and that every day you're looking to learn. So if you want to say, well, that's actually one of your goals. Yeah, but I'm not going to sit down with a pad and, you know, pen and write all this stuff down. That's a waste of time to me.
0: I knew I always wanted to be in radio and I hoped for it for the future, but what really passionately drove me was to be self-sufficient at the moment.
2: Well, yeah.
0: That was my passion.
2: Right.
0: I wanted to get my own place. Wanted a car.
2: Mm-hmm.
0: Because that was freedom. I wanted a job made it so I could set the direction of where I wanted to go, which is freedom.
2: Right.
0: Experience the opportunity that freedom gives you.
2: Now people want freedom from responsibilities.
0: Yeah. It's a foreign concept to me.
2: It is.
0: We are Red Eye Radio.
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0: We are Red Eye Radio. He is Eric Carlin. I'm Gary McNamara. You see it on social media a lot, and it becomes a controversy each and every year.
1: Mm-hmm.
0: The teams that are celebrating Pride Day and the teams that aren't celebrating Pride Day.
1: Right.
0: But I started thinking with how the left has expanded and wishes to just open up the pie to everyone. I was thinking maybe Nazi night.
1: Oh, they should have Nazi night for the left.
0: Yes.
1: Right.
0: Not Nazi night.
1: Right.
0: By the way, I'm not comparing the two. I'm just talking about the controversy of, you know, the expanding days that, you know, major league teams are expected to do it.
1: The causes that they're trying to, you know.
0: And again, yeah. I know it may be shocking, but we're not the ones that are normalizing. We're talking about things that the left wishes and others wish to normalize.
1: Right.
0: Well, they're wishing to normalize Nazis.
1: Right.
0: So maybe Nazi Tattoo Day.
1: Well, what
0: by
1: about,
0: the way, the Texas Rangers are not participating in that this year.
1: Hey, what about out in Hollywood and in at the award ceremonies? They'll be wearing a swastika pen, you know, instead of a ribbon. I don't know.
0: Who won't wear the Nazi pen?

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7: From ABC News, I'm Wayne Cabot. California governor, 55% counted. It's too soon to say which two candidates will advance to November because it's going to take days to count the mail-ins. A Republican may be one of them. Fox News contributor Steve Hilton, who was a strategist for the British Prime Minister David Cameron.
8: We've got the rebel spirit. We've got the hustle. We've got the attitude. We've got everything we need to make California golden again, except for a good governor, and very soon we will have that as well.
7: What he doesn't have is the nomination just yet, running neck and neck with Democrat Javier Becerra, but too soon to count out fellow Democrat Tom Steyer, who has spent over $200 million in seemingly nonstop ads. People in the City of Angels are having their say, and here's ABC's Lionel Moise.
9: Early results from the Los Angeles mayor's race show reality TV star Spencer Pratt making the cut to face incumbent Karen Bass in November's general election.
10: We have led a grassroots campaign because we want to bring change to our city, and that's what we've been doing, and that's what we're going to continue to do.
9: Bass, a Democrat, in first place overnight. Pratt, a registered Republican running as an independent, holding in second.
7: The Trump-endorsed candidate lost for governor of Iowa to a farmer and businessman, Zach Lahn, for the nomination. But the Trump-endorsed Senate candidate did win her nomination, Ashley Hinson.
11: Earning his support and endorsement in this race is not something that I take lightly. It is an honor and a responsibility that I will carry with me these next 5 months into November. So thank you, President Trump, for your service to our country.
7: Hinson will square off against Democrat Josh Turek. The U.S. and Iran trading missile fire again. A drone hit the Kuwait airport. Oil is up another 2%. You're listening to ABC News.
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3: 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He is Eric Harley, and I'm Gary McNamara. Hi.
22: Hello.
3: All right, just looking at it real quick here.
22: What do you got?
3: Again, the final results of California for the primary might not come in until early November.
22: Yeah, but we're thinking November 5th.
3: But right now, with 53% of the vote in, Steve Hilton with the lead for California governor, 26.8%.
22: Yeah.
3: Becerra, Javier Becerra, 25.8%, and Tom Steyer, 19.7%.
22: Yeah.
3: For L.A. mayor, Bass leads, 36.6%. Pratt, 29.8%. And Rahman, 20.5%. So,
22: yeah, all right.
3: Yeah, and a lot of people making, you know, you see making a big deal. Well, Bass can't even get 50%. She can't get 50%. That means the majority wants somebody else in there.
0: And the same going on in California, and it's like, no, you've got to look at it. You know, you look at Steve Hilton that has 26.8%, and you take the amount that you know, Beshear and Steyer have, and you look at it and you say, can he reach 50% in a general election? And
1: right.
0: That's the problem that Steve Hilton has.
1: Right. Right.
0: And the same thing for Pratt. Can he go head to head? For example, the in third place. Rahman is a complete, you know, leftist nutcase. You think any of them are going to vote for Pratt? You know, so again, you never know. I mean, it's still here, and you know, just to have Republicans in the race in the final two will be big. But again, 53% in and 51%. I don't know, and I don't think anybody knows what precincts haven't been counted and which precincts will go, you know, majorly Democrat or majorly, you know, Republican for that case. The majority of the district would be Democrat. So still a long way to go in that, and who knows?
1: Yeah, it's often the case when ran for governor in New York, and he did Youngkin, right? Was it?
0: No. Yes. Yeah.
1: Yeah.
0: Yes.
1: Was it?
0: No.
1: Youngkin
0: was Virginia. Youngkin's
1: Virginia.
0: Oh, I know it. I can see his face, and I got my mic.
1: Yes, me too.
0: Yes.
1: No, I can see his name. But he, you know, we were saying, look, that's a great showing, right? So the GOP doesn't win in blue states, in blue cities, in blue areas, but they make a great showing. What does that tell you? I don't believe there's going to be a turnaround in terms of them actually winning in a big way. California going red is not going to happen unless you're talking communist. If you're talking that kind of red, then the red wave already happened. But I don't see it happening in my lifetime. Now, God willing, I have a long life, like my father, and years from now, someone can say, see, you're wrong. It happened. And I'd be happy to be wrong. But I don't think it's going to happen. But then it starts, you know, gets

0: back to, you know, somebody said this. I was listening to some comedy the other day, and it was from back in the day.
1: You're listening to Plantner's campaign
0: speech? Yes, yeah, and some of the defense, all the defense of him and everything else. Yeah, how'd you know? That's exactly what I was listening to. And I was watching Whoopi Goldberg interview Jill Biden, and then all of a sudden, Joe Biden steps in. It was that kind of comedy. No, I was listening to the Comedy Channel. We'll get to that later. What I was listening to Comedy Channel, and I'm listening to a comedian talk about gay marriage, and they were it was a female comedian, and she said, you know, in California hasn't approved gay marriage. This is how far back it goes. Remember, it was on the ballot twice.
1: And defeated twice.
0: And defeated twice in California. Mm-hmm. And she mentioned another state. It was Kathleen Madigan, the comedian. I love her. She's great. She's not on the right. Clearly not on the right. But she's very funny. And she, there was some like Midwestern state where the voters had approved it before California. I forget which state it was that she was talking about. But I thought to myself, you know, that's, you and I have seen that. We've seen it where the voters go on the ballot issues on whatever prop is up there. All of a sudden they lean right. And then, you know, but on the big stuff on people, they're going full on left. And that's just the way it is.
1: We brought that up just about 10 days ago when we looked back at 2020. We weren't sure what year it was. It was 2020 when there were three different, you know, referendums on there, mm-hmm. or three or four, that the population of California, you know, look what you and I looked at. I mean, affirmative action. Remember, they they said no to affirmative action in California.
0: Yeah.
1: And it's just like, whoa. And so you look, and that's, again, this is what we have said. This is the frustrating part for us.
0: Lee Zeldin, by the way.
1: Lee Zeldin.
0: I could see the Z
1: When you take the personalities out of it and just ask people where they stand on the issues.
0: Yeah, right.
1: Maybe I'm exaggerating a couple of points, but I don't think I am. The Republicans should be winning every race.
0: With no issues.
1: 65 to 35.
0: Yeah.
1: I was going to go 70-30, and I'm like, okay, that might be going too far. But on the major issues, okay, I'll say 60-40. All right.
0: Okay.
1: To be safe, I'll say 60-40.
0: That's fair.
1: I think that's a good.
0: That's fair and balanced.
1: A good. on the actual issues, no. If you take the personalities out of it, which we have stated over and over again, for God's sakes, Republicans, will you damn learn how to communicate?
0: Well, remember when after Obama was done and Trump was in office, Trump was saying this deal with Iran that Obama made shouldn't have been Obama making the deal with Iran. It should have been Congress making the deal with Iran. Congress, the representatives of the people should have some say-so in this. So they did the poll. Should the people's representatives have a say-so in a deal like the deal with Iran? Yes. Should Trump undo the deal with Iran that Obama put into place and send it to Congress? No.
1: No.
0: That actually happened.
1: I know.
0: Now, I don't remember if it was the same pollster or even in the same poll. It could have been the same pollster in a different poll. But they were close. It was within days. I think it was the same pollster. I'm not sure if it was the same poll that they took. But that's exactly what happens over and over again. When you take the person, which, you know, gets back to my whole point in California. In other areas, you know, not all the blue areas. Some of the areas are the deepest of blue, and you lived in one, Portland. We love our listeners at KXL. We love you. We do. But man, you know, you get into central Portland, as you've always mentioned, you know, full on communist. But the further out you get in Oregon, it's more and more conservative.
1: Well, I think it said anarchist.
0: Yeah.
1: Well, I think now you know,
0: realigning.
1: No, I think you know where I'm going here. We we need to throw in Nazis.
0: Nazis. Well,
1: right. We need to include that. I'm going to have to reevaluate my Portland map.
0: Angry Nazis.
1: Angry Nazis, yeah. Because no, because you can't have nice Nazis,
0: right?
1: You know, because the justification is, well, he's a Nazi, but he's an angry. Yeah. He did it because he was angry, and if you're angry, it's okay to be a Nazi,
0: right?
1: You know, I remember. I'm old enough to remember 1993, 1994, 1993. Not 18. Remember. I remember the Democrats. The angry white male.
0: Yeah.
1: The problem is the angry white male.
0: Yeah.
1: And now Democrats are, well, if you're an angry white male and you get a Nazi tattoo and you believe in a ton of Nazi communist stuff, that's okay because you were an angry white man.
0: That's right.
1: And if you're an angry white man and you turn to Nazism and communism, that's okay.
0: That's okay.
1: It was an interesting day yesterday watching some of the politicians. You know, on the left,
0: mm-hmm.
1: you know, try to spin their way out of the whole Plattner thing. Schumer just came out with support, but then again, Schumer has to because they want him gone. So Schumer has to go as far left as possible.
0: Right, he has to. Yeah,
1: Schumer
0: has
1: nothing
0: show
1: to lose.
0: Yes,
1: right.
0: Yeah, exactly. He's gonna have to, you know, whatever flag the far left is carrying, he's gonna have to take it and run with it. You know, he's known for taking the burger off the grill way too soon. But here's the thing is that, you know, it's clear to me. I thought about this yesterday too. It appears they've got some internals within the party and that the fallout from Plattner is affecting the rest of the party. I just don't have any doubt about that. And we may learn that at some point.
1: Well, Harry Anne was talking about it yesterday. I'll find the audio.
0: Okay. Well, yeah. Then I didn't see that.
1: Yeah.
0: But it makes sense that their internals are showing that it cannot, because you and I have been doing this long enough to know that when it seems like the talking points change, especially on something like that, where they go from defending a Nazi to no end to all of a sudden going, oh, well, no, he's a problem. And when that happens, it's almost always because their internals are showing this is not going to end well. And let's say he did win November 3rd. It's not going to go well from there. And we don't want that baggage. Look, this is what was going on. I mean, you go back to Swalwell. You know, Swalwell's well, that ends well. Well, here's the problem with him is that he was creepy. I mean, what'd they call him? The king of Snapchat on Capitol Hill was like his nickname. They knew all along, but when it started to become public, that's when it's a problem. They knew about Joe Biden all along, but you have one horrific debate performance, and then everybody is pretty much to the point that, well, we can't deny it now. And now with Plattner, it seems their internals are coming back at them and everything else that's coming, you know, to the surface here. They're wondering at MS now. Yeah. Is this over? Are we going to hear more and more things? What's going to happen between now and November? What are we going to learn between now and November? And that's clear as to what's going on.
1: But it's good that Jill Biden has mm-hmm. come out and just, you know, really straightened and clarified everything.
0: My God.
1: I have to ask the question, who's going to buy the book? Because Democrats hate her. Republicans don't like her. Independents, I don't. Yeah. I mean, who's going to sit there and go, I need to get Jill Biden's book?
0: Well, you know what's funny is this in this little very awkward thing that happened when they were in a theater somewhere and they were doing this live interview. I'm guessing they were streaming that, right? And so Jill is there and she's being interviewed by Whoopi Goldberg on stage. And then, you know, I guess at some point they were going to do like a town hall or allow a couple of people to ask questions. Joe just walks up with no microphone. The former president, Joe Biden, no microphone, walks up to the stage. He's on the ground, you know, in the audience, but he's right there at the stage. I got a question. Who do you love the most? And then Jill awkwardly says, Whoopi, trying to be funny. And it wasn't funny from the beginning because it was awkward. And then as, you know, it just kind of goes on and there's this back and forth. And then Jill says to Whoopi, well, does he know this is my interview, or, you know, trying to be funny again? And it wasn't funny. As Joe is walking away, Whoopi says, well, remember to buy the book, which is Jill's book, which is what they're there to promote. And then Joe kind of shouts or elevates his voice, says, hey, buy my book. My book's coming out in September. It was the weirdest thing.
1: This is yesterday?
0: Was it yesterday or day before?
1: Oh, I got to find that.
0: Yeah, no, it's the weirdest story. Unless you look at what's going on, then it becomes very sad, because they all knew, including first and foremost the former first lady at the time, Jill Biden.
1: Yeah, we said when we first heard it, I didn't know it was going to become this big of a story.
0: Yeah.
1: But then she keeps coming out with stuff that everybody knows is BS. For example, that Jill Biden insists, Jonathan Turley had this yesterday, Jill Biden insists that the pardon was necessary because when Trump was elected, we knew he would target Hunter. Just one problem. It was her husband's Justice Department and two different panel of jurors who convicted Hunter. All that remained by the time that Trump became president was the sentencing.
0: Yeah. Yeah, it was yesterday,
1: well,
0: by the way.
1: But we all knew. We all said when Biden said he's not going to punter, when he's not going to pardon Hunter. He's not going to punter Hunter. I would have puntered him with a big kick in the. We all said he's going to pardon him. We all know he is.
0: Yeah.
1: We all know he is.
0: Yes.
1: I mean, there was a. But you know, think about Jill Biden right now.
0: Mm.
1: It goes back to something, and I thought about it yesterday. I said I haven't said it in a while. It was sort of like the former spokesperson for Biden when we used to say about her. She knows she's lying.
0: Yeah.
1: The press knows she's lying.
0: Mm-hmm.
1: She knows that the press knows that she's lying. She knows that the American public knows that she's lying, and she continues to lie anyway.
0: Yeah.
1: And so nobody's being fooled, and it's like you go through the process of, you know, doing these interviews over and over again with that in mind.
0: Right.
1: Everybody knows that you're lying.
0: Now, which one were you talking about? Because it applies to both Jen Psaki or Karine Jean-Pierre.
1: Right. Well, Karine Jean-Pierre was just so bad.
0: She was so horrible.
1: She was just the worst.
0: Yeah, just absolutely the worst.
1: Right.
0: I don't know what was in that book, but man. She needed a new one.
1: Oh, the binder.
0: The binder.
1: That was horrible.
0: That was. bad.
1: We are Red Eye Radio.
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0: he's Eric Carlin. I'm Gary McNamara. There's Nate Silverman. I just saw this post here from yesterday. Like, honestly, it's going to take us several weeks to tell you who won the election? Yeah. That is failed state manure, he used the other word, and should be much more stigmatized.
1: Yep. No, that's absolutely garbage.
0: And that's a quote from somebody in the state of California.
1: And think about it. You know, the Democrats run that state. And they're the ones screaming, Trump is a threat to democracy. You can't even count your votes in one day. How hard is it? That every algorithm in the on the planet can tell you who's viewing what right now on what device and at what location. Unless they spooked it with...
0: You know, Newsom even said it. He knows they're going to get flack over it.
1: Right.
0: You know, he was like, we need the counties to count the votes as quick as possible because it hurts the credibility of elections if it keeps taking so long on election day.
1: Yeah.
0: Well, you didn't say that before. You approved all these processes.
1: Right,
0: You weren't sitting there saying we need to count ballots that come in. You weren't criticizing.
1: No.
0: We need to count ballots.
1: No.
0: If they were postmarked, if they come in past elect, you weren't
1: doing that.
0: Hopefully the Supreme Court will straighten that all out.
1: Yeah.
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1: 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Coming up in just 1 minute, the Plattner Tax, it's being referred to as, all coming up.
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1: We'll update you every hour on this, but, I mean, we're not going to know in all likelihood tonight. Who knows when we're going to find out. But in California for the California governor's race, Steve Hilton still leaves Javier Becerra 26.9% to 25.8%, which means there would be a runoff of those two. And Bass beating Pratt for Los Angeles mayor, 36.6% to 29.5%. If it ends that way, there would be a runoff for the L.A. mayor for those two. So just to keep you updated there. Now, on the whole Plattner situation, we were talking about yesterday, because this is, I thought it would probably be pretty too soon to see any type of significant movement in any way. And then you've got to realize, though, people, really, if you're, you know, to everybody we're talking to now, you're listening to us. You're listening to talk radio in general, which means you're most likely more informed.
2: Yeah. Right.
1: And so we sort of live in a different world.
2: Yeah.
1: And I know that from my frequent plane trips over the years, I'm amazed how little people that I meet know. I really am.
2: Yeah.
1: Every single, totally amazed how little that they know. But they think they know a lot, but they don't have a clue as to what's going on. And I'm not saying they're stupid. They may be ignorant. Ignorance is not stupidity. Ignorance is a lack of the facts. But I think what gets to me is not that somebody has doesn't have the facts behind them, but they're arrogant in their opinion without having the facts. That's what gets to you. But here's Harriet, and I mentioned you that Harriet did some analysis yesterday on CNN. Here's part of it here about Plattner in Maine.
3: Yeah, I mean, look, there have been a lot of revelations about Graham Plattner as this campaign has gone on, from tattoos to sexually explicit texts. But this one might be different. And the reason I say that is, take a look here. Google searches for Graham Plattner in Maine up significantly over the past few days. We're talking about up 275% the last 3 days versus the 3 month average. And more than that, more people search for him on Sunday in Maine than at any point that I could find, even given the past revelations about the tattoos as well. So it seems to me that this time may in fact be different, where Mainers focus on Graham Plattner is higher.
4: This is interesting, because people might say, oh, there have been so many scandals, they're inoculated to it. Nothing new to see here. This might indicate otherwise.
3: This might indicate otherwise. More people searching for him on Sunday than ever before, and the search is way up versus the
4: average. Okay, how have the prediction markets changed?
3: Yeah, okay. So one of our first glimpses into how this might affect Plattner's electoral fortunes is from the prediction market. So you can see this right here in the casual prediction market. Chance to win the main.

0: race that if you were projecting it out, I would say would be with well within the margin of error. I dare say too close to call, although Plantner's still favored. But his chances have gone down significantly, and Collins' chances have gone up significantly.
1: And part of the reason this number here will make Democrats in Maine nervous, I think, is because of the incumbent Susan Collins, her history. She's been very resilient, despite being seen as vulnerable for decades.
0: What, she was first elected back, I believe, in 1996. But if you look at the last three times that she has run, take a look at the polls underestimate Collins and Maine. In 2008, the polls underestimated her by 8 points. 2014, the same thing. The polls estimated underestimated her by 12 points. In 2020, the polls estimated her by 12 points. Oh, my goodness gracious. And she was down about 10 points before any of the revelations came out this weekend, which, according to the past polling errors, she would be well positioned to make it quite the race. And if, in fact, the prediction markets and the Google searches suggest that this race will, in fact, tighten, well, then Graham Plattner's lead may very well be lower than the past errors that have, in fact, allowed Susan Collins to win like they did in 2020 when she was trailing the pre-election polling.
1: It was always going to be difficult for Democrats to take the Senate in this election, but really any path to taking the Senate goes through Maine.
0: Yeah.
1: So what are we seeing about the chances of taking the Senate right now?
0: Yeah, if you take a look, the chance of getting the Senate right now, look back, you go back 2 months ago, it was about a 50-50 split, right? Now Republicans, again, it's close, but Republicans are now slightly favored to take back the Senate, no doubt in part because of what is going on in Maine, which just makes that path, which is already difficult, a little bit more treacherous.
1: This feels like a Plattner tax.
2: Interesting, though, it was 50-50 on April 2nd. And he said it's close with the Republicans having, you know, a slight lead. The Republicans have a 57% to 43% prediction market odds. I really don't, to be honest with you, I'm the odds stuff in politics.
3: Yeah.
2: To me, I take with a grain of salt.
3: Well, there are too many moving parts. It's the prediction markets. It's almost like the gambling. You know, it's like saying, okay, well, these are the odds. Well, but wait a minute. What constitutes those odds? That's why you get into the polling methodologies, and we look at, and you can only see it after each election, which pollster was most accurate, you know, on each election cycle. And they actually, now there's a website actually dedicated to showing it. They list them. And so when you look at that, you know, what you and I do here, we've been doing for a while, as I said earlier, we know when there's a turnaround. When someone goes from hero to zero where they start questioning, and it was last week to this week.
2: Yeah.
3: We're not talking about like January of this year to this week. We're talking midweek last week to early this week. There was a huge difference in the liberal activist media had changed its tone, and it was a very different, which told me that they're seeing exactly what the people, the rank and file, are seeing, and all the questions. And, you know, as Harry Anton mentions, you know, Googling and searching, and people want to know more. As they look to find out more, when people become curious, they learn things. The left hates that because they were defending Plattner up until now. Now, not that they, you know, need Plattner. There are other Democrats, but they've got to make their choice. They're going to have to, again, if they don't want to, this is, you know, they're getting down to the wire here. We're talking right now, the GOP has a slim majority in both the House and Senate. But if they thought they had a new hero, well, now they're learning very quickly they can't afford to put all their eggs in the Plattner basket. Because it's a Nazi basket.
2: Well, it's...
3: Sorry.
2: A Nazi basket.
3: You don't want to do that. That's what I'm told.
2: Pick up your Nazi basket on Amazon.com.
3: Carry all the Nazi eggs you want. I don't know what Nazi eggs would be.
2: It doesn't matter. Just as long as you have the word Nazi in there, that's all that.
3: Right.
2: That's all that matters. Hey, well, it's Nazi week on the History Channel. It's always Nazi week. Well, I think that's from Seinfeld.
3: Who said the other day, we don't have to argue about how Nazi the tattoo was.
2: Oh, yeah, that was a former Republican congressman who said that it was on

0: CNN.
1: Yeah.
0: It's like, well, it's not a Nazi symbol. Okay, we'll argue later how Nazi a Nazi
1: how
0: symbol
1: Nazi
0: is. But the best part is that dropped real quick when it was like, look, if you're saying it's not the official Nazi party symbol,
1: yeah.
0: You know, if that's your argument, the symbol is the symbol of the concentration camp
1: that's
0: SS.
1: Right. That's right. Yeah.
0: So if you're trying to make that distinction, stop it.
1: Yeah.
0: Because even on MS Now, as we played yesterday, one of their analysts on MS Now said, don't make that analogy. Don't make that comparison that it's not a Nazi party symbol because it's worse.
1: That's the thing. You have to follow up.
0: Right. And so the defense is, think about this, the defense from Democrats is they found something worse than a Nazi party symbol.
1: Right. That's right.
0: And that's the defense of the candidate. Well, look, you guys are saying it's a Nazi party symbol. It's actually a concentration camp symbol. We know that's worse, but you must understand the distinction. And we're calling you on that. You're not going to win that.
1: You're not.
0: You're not.
1: It's the gain of function debate. It's the Fauciism.
0: Yeah, you're right.
1: You know?
0: But when you see it, the one thing you can get out of this without question, and this may be the first time this has been said in a while for Susan Collins, but the momentum over the last week has really moved in her direction.
1: But
0: I look at this. I mean, this is what we said when we said the Republicans' best chances. The Republicans' best chances are the Democrats.
1: Yeah.
0: Right now. Look, we got a Republican Party. It's been written about. Almost, probably most conservative analysts would say it right now. You know, Trump is a Republican Party, and Trump is focused on everything, laser focused on everything, except what the public cares about, and that's prices.
1: Yeah.
0: And that's the problem that the Republicans have.
1: Yep.
0: And, you know, that's probably one of the reasons, you know, the whole weaponization fund got dropped. Like, well, they couldn't sell it to their own party.
1: Yeah. Right.
0: They couldn't sell it to their own party.
1: Right.
0: And you can't, this wasn't one or two senators or members of Congress. This was a ton of the Republican members saying, you got to drop that and drop that now.
1: Yep.
0: And we said from the very beginning, especially when they came out, well, $1,776,000,000.
1: Yeah.
0: So it's a patriotic thing. You just told the public this is bogus.
1: This is symbolism.
0: Yeah. You just told the public this is bogus. You just did that because there's no way that's the actual damages that a judge would find.
1: Right.
0: So that blew up in their faces big time. It was a horrible decision by Trump and the White House to do that, and it backfired on them big time, and they really can't come out and scream at one or two members of the Republican Congress, because all the fact is, you and I have talked about this before, what does the public hate? The public hates politicians that don't pay their taxes, and they hate slush funds.
1: Yeah.
0: They don't like it. If it's a civil case that you won, fine. And part of the not liking slush funds is the whole sexual harassment, you know, sexual assault slush fund that Congress has for themselves. The public hates that.
1: Yeah.
0: Where there's a lack of transparency. We are not against civil judgments at all.
1: Well, no.
0: Anybody on January 6th who believes that they have a case, go for it, like anybody who believes they have a case.
1: We have a process for that.
0: Yep.
1: We have a process for determining what the damages are.
0: But the Democrats, as you can see here, right here, this is a perfect case of, well, whatever, however bad the Republicans are, the Democrats are insane.
1: Yep.
0: We are Red Eye Radio.
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0: We're right with you. He's Eric Carlin. I'm Gary McNamara. So for the L.A. mayor's race, you say that the New York Times and
1: Fox News both calling it for Bass.
0: Calling it for Bass, even though, again, Pratt has, what, 29.5%. So the runoff would be coming, right?
1: Right, yeah. Yep, it is. In fact, they're both saying advances to the re-election runoff. So,
0: all right. So it's 36.5% for Bass and Pratt, 29.5% with 53% of the votes in.
1: Yeah.
0: And Hilton still leading with 54% of the vote in, 26.9% to Becerra's 25.7%. So if it stays that way, they're both in the runoff.
1: Yeah, right.

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2: From ABC News. Sherry Preston. After primary day in six states, votes are still being counted. The biggest races in the biggest state, California. ABC's Lana Moise watching the open primary in the governor's race, where if no one gets a majority, the top two go to the general election.
3: In the state's governor's race, 61 candidates were on the ballot. Former Fox News host Steve Hilton, who was endorsed by President Trump, was leading in the overnight results. He hopes to become the state's first Republican governor since Arnold Schwarzenegger. But to do it, he'll have to beat Democrat Javier Becerra, the former Health and Human Services Secretary.
2: In Los Angeles, ABC News projects Mayor Karen Bass will advance.
4: I will tell you it's looking good so far. We got a lot more to go, but so far it's looking good.
2: And the numbers show that her opponent could be reality TV star Spencer Pratt.
5: I hope she's ready, you know, because I literally could not be more excited.
2: Elections in Alabama are changing thanks to a new ruling from the Supreme Court that allows the state to move ahead with a new congressional map that could make it easier for Republicans to pick up a seat. Fresh worries about the ceasefire in the Middle East after more attacks. ABC's Karen Waugh.
6: An American warplane striking an oil tanker, which the U.S. says was trying to reach Iran, in violation of the ongoing blockade. Iran then responding, launching missiles and drones on neighboring Kuwait and Bahrain, targeting civilian boats. Then another wave of drones aimed at American forces in Kuwait. The U.S. military says the drones and projectiles were shot down.
2: The Trump administration threatening new tariffs on some of the country's biggest trading partners. It accuses countries like China, Canada, Mexico, and Taiwan of not doing enough to fight forced labor. The extra tariffs could go as high as 12.5%. Police in Bakersfield, California, negotiating overnight with a man who took several hostages at a bank. You're listening to ABC News.
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16: 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Gary McNamara and Eric Harley talk about everything from politics to social issues and news of the day. 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
17: All across America, we are Red Eye Radio. He is Eric Harley, and I'm Gary McNamara. Welcome and good morning.
18: Hello.
17: All right, so Scott Pelley yesterday fired from 60 Minutes.
18: Shocked.
17: I'm not. I know you were sarcastic.
18: Yeah.
17: I expected this to happen after the blow up.
18: Many thought he was trying to get fired in that meeting. That he wanted that to be the basis of, and in the world of, you know, heroes like Stephen Colbert and Jimmy Kimmel being canceled, what would be greater than being canceled by Barry Weiss? You know, that's what this is all about. Here's a guy who thought he was in control. You know, back in the Mike Wallace days, there was a movie about that era of 60 Minutes, and Al Pacino played the producer. I forget what the name of the movie was. But it was, you know, back then, Mike Wallace, I mean, remember he used to smoke? People used to smoke during the interviews. I mean, that just blows me away. How long before they're smoking weed?
17: You know, when,
18: they're smoking cigars now on podcasts, so why not, right?
17: But every time, I mean, it's probably unfair, but every time I think of Mike Wallace, I think of the SNL bit.
18: Yeah. Yeah, with Martin Short?
17: Yeah.
18: Yeah.
17: Yeah.
18: Yeah,
17: he's not doing Mike Wallace. He's doing the cigarette company lawyer.
18: Do you know who he is emulating? Great. If you have Netflix, it's called Martin, Life is Short. A great Martin Short documentary just came out recently. There was a makeup artist and hairdresser that used to always do that. She used to always, you know, she would, you know, have her cigarette and, you know, or whatever, and she'd be, and you'd say, well, you know, I got a little bit of a sunburn. You think I don't know that? What? Is it me? You think I don't know that? So he was emulating her and used that to build that character.
17: And who was it? Mike Wallace was played by Harry Shearer.
18: Harry Shearer.
17: Harry Shearer played Mike Wallace. And it was just, remember the lawsuit? Remember the whoopee cushion one?
18: Oh. You know, so much good stuff there.
17: But when Martin Short would be interviewed as the lawyer defending the indefensible and smoking that cigarette, but he would just, when he looked at the camera, he'd look right at the camera and go, is it me?
18: Yeah, no, right. Wallet.
17: But
18: the movie was The Insider, where Al Pacino. Oh, yeah, yeah, which was a great movie, and it goes back to the Russell Crowe, you know, the whole Jeffrey Wigand thing. But Mike Wallace in that was portrayed as, you know, I mean, and that I don't know. There's huge egos in television. There's huge egos anywhere and everywhere, and in radio. But Pelly always, to me, came off as arrogant as a viewer. He just had that. He just really had that. He almost literally looked down his nose every time he was in front of a camera.
17: But you know something? I always thought of Scott Pelley was the perfect definition of what Bernard Goldberg wrote about in Bias.
18: Almost as if someone wrote a character based on that, right?
17: Yeah. Yeah. Yeah. I mean, I always thought, because Bernard Goldberg in the book Bias, and it was funny because somebody accused him of being a right-wing Trump supporter the other day, and he's like, I'm not a Republican.
18: Christopher Plummer on The Insider played Mike Wallace.
17: Oh, okay.
18: Yeah. All right. Yeah, yeah.
17: I forgot where I was going.
18: He did a great job. Well, but he did. It was just like, you know, they had, from the book, had written a character to depict what the, you know, bias, what that was about.
17: Right, the book, right. Thank you for putting me back on track again. In the book Bias, he wrote about the fact that they don't believe they're on the right or left.
18: Right. They believe they're right.
17: They believe they're right.
18: Mm-hmm.
17: And he always talked about when he told Dan Rather about the bias in that one article, in the response, or the one show they did, the one piece they did on the flat tax.
18: Right.
17: Because that's how Bernard Goldberg sat there and went, okay, you know, I'm not a Republican.
18: Right.
17: I've voted on, you know, so many, you know, liberal causes, but I understand what journalism is, and this isn't journalism.
18: Right.
17: And it was a story that the 60 Minutes had done on the flat tax, Steve Forbes flat tax. And they called it, they started out by saying the flat tax scheme. And then they found nobody who supported it. And Bernard Goldberg said, I know people that support the flat. I know economists that support the flat tax over our current tax system. And how you should do something like this is you don't throw in any type of adjective to make it seem like it's a bogus concept. You say, this is Steve Forbes, who's running for president at that time. Remember back then in the mid-90s.
18: Right.
17: And he's got this flat tax proposal. He believes it's going to be better because of this, this, this, this, and this. We found an economist who disagrees. We found an economist who agrees. Well, when he brought it up, and this was because a contractor, this is what changed Bernard Goldberg, was, I guess it was a contractor working on his house.
18: Yeah.
17: Right. And the contractor told him, he said, you guys are biased. And Bernard Goldberg went, oh, what are you talking about? He goes, next time you're biased, I'll point it out to you and I'll point out why it's biased. And when that Steve Forbes thing came up, the contractor called him, said, this is where you're biased right here. And he said, you're right. We were.
18: Yeah.
17: This isn't how you do it. When he went to Dan Rather and told him, and then he was done. He was going to be done with 60 Minutes. So you can't do that. You can't sit there and say, you're not a journalist. You know what Dan Rather's response to him was? I serve this country.
18: Yeah.
17: As if it was a patriotic thing.
18: Right.
17: And he goes, that's Bernard Goldberg. So I think, and again, I'm going back. I read the book, 25 years ago?
18: Mm.
17: But he said he was surprised by that response. But Michael Schellenberger, and remember, Michael Schellenberger worked with Barry Weiss,
18: mm-hmm.
17: For the Twitter files.
18: Right.
17: And he's not a Trump supporter. What I know, he's not a Republican.
18: No.
17: But he is somebody who believes in journalism, which means you're not supposed to be a political activist.
18: Right.
17: Now, is there room for political activists in our society? Well, of course. Yeah. I mean, number one, is there room, like somebody's allowing you?
18: Right.
17: No.
18: Sorry, we've run out of room.
17: Right, exactly. The room is full. You can no longer be. No, anybody can be a political activist. You know,
18: no soup for you.
17: You know, if you wish to be, our point has always been, you claim you're a journalist and you're not.
18: Opinionated stuff. If they're going to have an opinionated show, presentation, anything like that, bring it on. I think, in fact, you and I criticized what's his name from the Discovery Group, who was buying at that time. They were taking over CNN, John Malone, who said, well, I'd like to see CNN go back to the headline news days. And you and I basically yawned almost literally on the air and said, no, right, that's boring. I don't mind the it's not even bias. It's having a political opinion, but call it that.
17: Well, I think people, you know, we give our political opinion every day. We have had in the past people call up and say, I like it because, you know,
18: you're not biased.
17: You're not biased. And it's like, well, of course we're biased.
18: We're very biased.
17: Of course we are. But the one thing that we've always said is we're not going to form our opinion on something that's untrue.
18: Right.
17: We're going to make sure that when we lay out what the issue is, and that's the problem, the issues are being perverted. But with whether 60 Minutes or whether it's in the mainstream media, it's not that they're political activists. It's that they're telling you that they're not. They're telling you that they're fair and balanced. And as Bernard Goldberg said, in their view, he goes, I actually believe they think they are.
18: No, it's
17: he goes, yeah, that you know, they look at it and they go, they don't believe they're on the left or right. They just believe we know how things should be run. I think that Scott Pelley is a perfect example of what Bernard Goldberg wrote about the era, you know, and then it, I think it was the next book.
18: I think it's a great example.
17: Was it Arrogance or whatever?
18: Yeah.
17: It was.
18: And Bias, did he quote Walter Cronkite, or was that somewhere else separately? Because Cronkite said it. You know, I guess I did lean left, but I believed we were fighting for the right thing and we were doing the right thing.
17: Right. Well, that's
18: however you want.
17: That's part of journalism, where people say, I'm going into journalism to straighten out the world.
18: Right.
17: No, get into politics or get into the business world to do that. Journalism is where you're just supposed to tell the story.
18: If you want to be a professional activist, or you want to run for office or something like that, or you want to write an opinion piece or be on an opinionated program, that's one thing. If you're doing journalism, it's totally different.
17: But I want to play this here from Michael Schellenberger, because Michael Schellenberger, again, part of the Twitter files. And remember, it was, you know, Barry Weiss and Michael Schellenberger, Matt Taibbi. They were the ones. And none of them are Republican Trump supporters at all.
18: Right. Right.
17: And they looked at it. And I think what they saw with the FBI and the censorship and the government influence to censor social media, I think scared the hell out of them.
18: Yeah.
17: But here's Schellenberger, after he laid out everything about what's happened over the last couple of days, and talks about 60 Minutes, you know, and says, whoa. 60 Minutes had a ton of problems, and he lays them out here. Here we go.
19: But a review of the last two decades of 60 Minutes by Public shows that the program has been inaccurate and partisan on many major issues, including the border, transgenderism, climate change, species extinctions, Russiagate, and the Hunter Biden laptop. On the border, first Pelley and then Alfonsi framed the Trump administration's separation of roughly 4,000 to 6,000 children as a moral crime, and then played down the Biden administration's migrant crisis. Biden's open border policy allowed over 500,000 unaccompanied children into the United States between 2021 and 2024, and many of those children ended up in brutal working conditions, where some died. On climate change, 60 Minutes has, for two decades, broadcast a steady stream of warnings about mass extinction and civilizational collapse, despite abundant peer-reviewed literature contradicting that alarmism. In early 2023, Pelley gave the Malthusian Stanford biologist Paul Ehrlich airtime to claim that humanity is not sustainable. He compared having children to illegally dumping waste. And on transgenderism, 60 Minutes framed the controversy selectively. It focused on a female-to-male sports case, even though biological women posed little threat to men's sports, and glossed over the male-to-female cases like swimmer Leah Thomas at Penn. Now, it's not all bad, and 60 Minutes deserves credit for nuance. Pelley noted on air that Ehrlich's 1968 prediction of mass famine had failed because the Green Revolution fed the world. Leslie Stahl drew attention to the potential harms of trans medicine, including by platforming detransitioners, and 60 Minutes did cover the problems with Biden's open border policy. But even in those cases, 60 Minutes biased its segments. After having mentioned the problems with trans medicine, Stahl created a follow-up segment in which she said, "We were concerned that the groups that oppose transgender people might try to weaponize our story and use it against transgender people." In it, Stahl interviewed an LGBT activist who claimed it was dangerous to platform the detransitioners because doing so might increase suicide. Stahl failed to mention a 2011 Swedish study of patients who underwent genital surgery and found that completed suicide rates were 19 times higher than the general population. After having conceded that Ehrlich was catastrophically wrong about overpopulation, Pelley turned around and endorsed his next catastrophe, the claim that humans are causing a sixth mass extinction, which is simply false, given that the International Union for the Conservation of Nature records just 0.8% of assessed species have gone extinct since 1500, and a mass extinction requires something closer to 75%. And 60 Minutes ignored the environmental good news that complicates its apocalyptic narrative. For example, North American fires are at record lows. The year of the biggest fires, 2020, saw just 6% of research sites studied burned compared to 29% in 1748. As such, the recent increase in fires cannot scientifically be attributed to climate change and are in fact a major reduction from the past. Greater agricultural productivity has enabled the expansion of protected lands to an area larger than Africa, undermining the sixth mass extinction hypothesis further. And the natural gas revolution drove most of the 22% decline in U.S. carbon emissions between 2005 and 2020. Carbon emissions have been going down in Europe since the 70s. When you review 60 Minutes' coverage, you discover bias everywhere. Its border coverage falsely framed Biden's policies as agonized choices in an impossible situation just months before Trump simply closed the border, preventing hundreds of thousands of unsupervised and undocumented children, among others, from entering the U.S. Partisan bias was on display in 60 Minutes' treatment of the Russia collusion hoax as real, and the Hunter Biden laptop as unverified and perhaps false. Pelley platformed and promoted the FBI official Andrew McCabe, who had dismissed the Hillary Clinton emails, which had suggested evidence of influence peddling, and who promoted the Russia collusion hoax and the fake Steele dossier.
20: We had...
17: Okay, and he goes into that, but you can see as he lays it out, you know, you can go, you can sit there and you go back and look at time after time after time after time. And again, remember, Schellenberger is not a Trump supporter Republican.
18: Right.
17: He's somebody who believes in journalism, and they just, you know, laid it out across the border. It is the bias. It's the political activism. And we said yesterday, political activism can be in the sense of not having the curiosity to challenge everybody in the same way.
18: Right. Right.
17: As we pointed out, because we played, I cut it for the McCabe thing because we did the McCabe thing. We actually played that audio on yesterday's show and did all that and then tore apart, you know, Pelley and his producer who did another segment, you know, with a glowing accolades for McCabe, and everything that they were promoting was false. And as we said, there's a complete lack of curiosity in the journalist to find out what the truth is. And that is their form of political activism. That's another part of their form of political activism. We just will treat some as credible, where I look at it, if I'm an interviewer, you've got to prove it to me with the facts. And the facts were never there for Russia collusion.
18: Right.
17: And the Hunter Biden laptop, yeah, they were there. And so this is not, as some on the left is trying to portray this as, well, you know, this is about the new executive producer and Barry Weiss not having the experience. That's always, again, that's always to me the first argument that comes from people who wish to keep the status quo alive.
18: Right.
17: So you had all this experience, but you were absolutely biased. Well, then the experience means diddly and squat.
18: Yep.
17: We are Red Eye Radio.
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22: An update and clarifications associated with New World screwworm concerns. Agriculture Secretary Brooke Rollins Tuesday started with the latest.
23: Just recently, Mexico reported 8 new detections of New World screwworm late last week. One of those that was detected was a 5-year-old goat in Coahuila, approximately 25 miles from the U.S.-Mexico border. So this is the closest we've seen it
22: to the U.S. border. The secretary added, going forward, ramped up communication efforts and continued education of USDA and federal plus stakeholder action plans for NWS prevention and response efforts. That includes a New World screwworm fact sheet found at www.screwworm.gov as well as an updated NWS response playbook in the event of a breach in our southern border by this pest. I'm Rod Bain reporting for the U.S. Department of Agriculture in Washington, D.C.
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0: We're on our radio. He's Eric Harley, and I'm Gary McNamara. All right, just taking a quick peek. Still the same California governor, Steve Hilton, 27.2. Becerra, 25.6. And again, I guess New York Times and Fox says Bass, you know, got the most votes in the L.A. mayor's race. So yeah. Pratt and Bass in a runoff. She had 36.5. He had 29.5. So will be interesting. But if you look at it overall, I mean, still, there's an uphill battle. But if you look at it, still momentum even in California.
1: Yeah.
0: For Republicans.
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1: We are Red Eye Radio. He is Eric Carly, and I'm Gary McNamara. Say, on the whole Scott Pelley thing, as I've said, and it's amazing because there seems to be no self-awareness from the liberal media at all. I mean, there's no self-awareness when you take the whole Scott Pelley thing and you look at the Colbert thing. There's no self-awareness about the business at all. And we've said this for the longest time, and they don't even understand this. You know, we do this show here, and everybody knows, you know, we haven't in a while, but I remember the one time somebody called and said, we love your show because you guys are unbiased. It's like, well, no, we're not. We're completely biased. If we ever came out and said we're unbiased, you know, I wouldn't listen to me if I was marketing myself as being unbiased.
2: Yeah.
1: Because I would know nobody would buy it.
2: Right.
1: Because they know you got your biases. The only thing that we promise is you may not agree with our opinion, but we're not going to argue something that's based on an inaccuracy.
2: Right.
1: We're not going to take a story that's false and promote it in some way. We're also not going to give an opinion, and we'll say this. We've said this many times before. We're not afraid to say, I don't know. And we don't care about being first with a story.
2: Well, I'll
1: being right.
2: I'll relate that to this event. The Pelley thing is separate from whether or not Barry Weiss will be successful long term, or the new executive producer of 60 Minutes will be successful long term. Their audience is roughly 55 to 60% left leaning, the viewers. Everybody knows that. Roughly 20 to 25% are right leaning. And the ratings had changed, they had dropped. There was a bit of a resurgence, and now they do what's called linear ratings, which means in every way that you can watch the show, this is how many viewers we have weekly. And the last measurement I was able to find, and again, it's not exact science. I don't have it in front of me, but I do remember the number was 9.1 million weekly. All right. So again, you got to keep in mind, it's on things like Paramount Plus. It's on streaming. It's on, and I don't know how soon it goes on streaming. You know, I'm assuming it's maybe a week later. I don't know. But with all, you know, combined, linear, all across the board on all platforms, 9.1. That's not a small audience. I forget, may have been the New York Times. It's the number one rated news program. And I said, but that doesn't really mean, I mean, Mr. Beast stomps them when it comes to the number of viewers. So let's be clear about what you're saying you're good at or best at. So in today's world, and I think it's important to remember that. But the question is, you know, are they losing $40 million a year like Colbert? We don't, they could be. We're not aware of that just yet, but I don't think they are.
1: No, I'm going to guess they're still profitable.
2: I'm guessing they're making some money.
1: Yeah.
2: And then you've got Barry Weiss comes in at the head of CBS News. And then now, you know, she's, as we've mentioned, I said yesterday, it's like going from the stair-stepping machine at the gym to trying to climb Everest, because it's such a huge monumental to turn that big Titanic around, you know, before it hits the iceberg and starts to fail completely. You know, it's going to be, and I'm with her. I hope she can do this because I believe in true journalism. I've said it a million times. That may be hyperbole, but I've said it more than once that it plays a critical role in a free society. And so if the new executive producer of 60 Minutes, if it turns out the ratings drop, and you get into the breakdown of why the ratings drop, it may be because the majority of the audience is on the left, and

0: though some aren't, late night TV, Jimmy Kimmel himself has said, look, people are streaming things. They're, you know, they're on their phone. Late night TV is probably going to be gone in 5 years. He said it. And I don't know where 60 Minutes lands or why, but it is separate from what happened here. We'll see. I hope that true journalism can survive, and maybe it ends up being a big streaming thing, and it is different, but it's real journalism, and that's what I hope for, because I don't care where the fallout is. You and I have also been, this is where we get the people that say, well, you guys are unbiased. If the fallout happens for somebody on the right because they did something wrong, then that's on them. If you've got the proof that they did that, if you can demonstrate that, not just say it, not lie by omission like they did with Charlottesville, not make it up completely like they did with the Russian hoax and everything they've thrown at Trump. I mean, if you can show something, and it's happened to people on the right, and there's fallout, well, that's on the person who committed those actions or who was responsible for that. But the point is, journalism could be on its, and I believe this for a while, on its last leg, because you don't have people, you have very few people, and it really comes down to Schellenberger, Barry Weiss, and Matt Taibbi, and a handful of others that want to do real journalism, and that's a shame.
1: Well, but for example, Schellenberger's doing it and quite successful, mm-hmm. from what I can tell on YouTube and X and whatever. Mm-hmm. Again, it's not just journalism. It's, again, how you're broadcasting it. You know, what is the platform?
0: Right.
1: That you're brought, and
0: goes
1: and,
0: back to
1: and,
0: the sensibilities and, I was
1: right,
0: talking about.
1: And yeah. whether TV is antiquated or not.
0: Right.
1: And you know, you look at, you know, 60 Minutes, and you know, should 60 Minutes be repeating, you know, consistently on, you know, any new show, should they be consistently repeating or be on social media? As you said, that's one thing they're looking at right now, is to increase the audience.
0: Mm-hmm.
1: I think one of the things that I think is so imperative, that what the left doesn't understand, is that the initial brand that they're selling is wrong.
0: Yeah.
1: It's, if you're a country music station, we play country music and people turn it on and you're playing heavy metal.
0: Yeah.
1: When you say we're a bunch of journalists that only care about the truth, and the bias is obvious, people don't buy, before they even watch a new show, they don't buy it, because they can tell instantaneously that you are not, that what you are selling or what you're actually doing is not what you're selling.
0: Right. I even get frustrated with Fox News quite a bit, because what I'm thinking is, you're not explaining to the audience why it's wrong what they're doing. You're just saying what they're doing is wrong. You're saying what they're doing, and you're saying that it's wrong.
1: No, I would say that in general, there's a ton of news out there on the right and the left that don't explain things like that. How many times do I come in here and I'm screaming in our pre-show meeting going, but you're not telling me what's going on.
0: Exactly.
1: What's going on?
0: Right.
1: Why is this happening?
0: Right.
1: Don't just tell me it's happening. Why is it happening?
0: Right.
1: I'll read a news story and have more questions than before I started. That should never be the case.
0: That should never, and it seems to be more the case than not these days. And it's frustrating, because I can listen to Fox News on the radio. When you're listening to it on the radio, it's different than a TV presentation. And especially if you're on the go, because, you know, you're trying to keep your knees at 8 and 4. You know, drive safely and the whole thing, and text and all of that while you're listening to it. But it's that's when I notice it the most, because, well, wait a minute, you're not giving me everything I need for the, now I probably already know more than, you know, what

0: they're saying about any particular story. Whether I do or not is not the point. It's whether I believe they're delivering it and their presentation is doing justice for the audience. Because, again, that's part of journalism. Don't just say it's wrong. Say why.
1: Well, I think one of the perfect examples is when the Supreme Court makes a decision.
0: Yeah.
1: And nobody explains the legal part of it, which
0: right.
1: is something that
0: right.
1: we focus on all the time.
0: Yeah.
1: And say, well, this is why it passed.
0: Right.
1: You
0: right.
1: know, we can look at the, you know, the Dobbs decision on abortion.
0: Right.
1: They outlawed abortion. No, they
0: yeah.
1: didn't.
0: Right.
1: How
0: no,
1: they dare
0: didn't.
1: They make law? No, they did.
0: They didn't. They were saying just the opposite. They're just it's not our place to make law.
1: And it's amazing how many people I talk, which means the news organizations aren't explaining to people what it's actually about. But then they don't want to.
0: Well,
1: because if you do, it makes sense. If you explain to people, like when Democrats say, get rid of the Senate,
0: right.
1: when you explain why you shouldn't get rid of the Senate, people go, oh, that's right. Oh, you're right. If New Hampshire doesn't feel they're represented, why should they be in the union?
0: Right.
1: No, and when you explain the bicameral legislature to people, they understand it. They go, oh, okay, I understand why there's two.
0: Well, it's SCOTUS blog, Amy Howe. This is why we give her so much credibility and credit.
1: She explains it
0: when
1: right.
0: she writes about it. And she's highly underused, with all due respect to SCOTUS blog. I think she would, again...
1: Be good on 60 Minutes.
0: Well, it would be great. Well, because if you're talking about it, you know... What happens inevitably, though, when you have like a round table, it starts to become a debate. Well, I disagree. Well, hold on a second. If you're talking in terms of doing the reporting and explaining things, then you can say, well, I would add to that this, or my take on this is this. But when you start hearing things like, well, I disagree. Well, okay, now we're going into bias territory. Now we're going into quite often activism territory. It's not journalism. And journalism is the reason it plays a key role, a critical role in a free society, is so that every day, because most people don't sit around and listen to talk radio or do talk radio or write blogs at SCOTUS blog or things like that. They've got lives, and unlike us, and they, at the end of their day, they're either going to be curious or not. And if they are, you should be able to have a presentation that explains things and does a good job at plain Englishing everything for them. Because as we've mentioned, the Constitution is not hard to understand. Our founders made sure that it is not. It is something everybody can understand. Curiosity has to be of the person.
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0: We are on our radio. He's Eric Carly, and I'm Gary McNamara. So, yeah, there seems to be no self-awareness, whether it's the whole Pelly thing or, you know, even Colbert.
1: Yeah.
0: You know, because that was just amazing. There was almost like a sense of entitlement that you're just supposed to be given a job. And once a job is held by somebody on the left, even in the entertainment division, they're entitled to that job. And I thought that's why you had the left saying, it's so mean what CBS said when CBS came out and said, hey, here's why Colbert is gone. And it was a very blunt message.
1: Mm-hmm.
0: Here's a decision. We were losing $40 million. We're now making $15 million. The difference,
1: right.
0: $55 million.
1: Yeah.
0: That's why we made the decision to end the Colbert show.
1: Right.
0: End of story.
1: Yep.
0: Everybody how do you debate that?
1: Right.
0: You've got to come right out and say, well, because nobody once CBS came out with the numbers, nobody challenged it.
1: Right.
0: At that point, that was gone. Even in the beginning, well, he must be making a profit, or, you know, it's just ridiculous as to what's going on, or they just want to get rid of the left wing. Well, when you put it that way, we were losing $40 million, now we're making $15 million.
1: Yeah.
0: $55 million the difference. Yeah, but you don't own the show. We don't care.
1: Doesn't matter.
0: We don't care.
1: Well, we're in the positive territory now. By the swing of $55 million bucks a year.
0: Yeah. It's nighttime. Byron Allen provides the content, pays us money. We don't need to sell it.
1: Yeah.
0: We instantaneously have a difference of $55 million. Maybe we'll do something in the future, but
1: yeah.
0: Hey, it's great now.
1: Right.
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9: From ABC News, I'm Sherry Preston. Wrapping up some of the last primaries before the midterms in November. President Trump's endorsement streak running into a roadblock in the Iowa Senate race. Democrats also chose a nominee for a congressional race in New Jersey that could decide control of the House. ABC political director Avery Harper.
10: Rebecca Bennett, she is someone who was a Navy helicopter pilot. She is someone who led this Democratic field in fundraising. She had the backing of many of the Democratic establishment figures in this 7th congressional district. She'll be the Democrat who will take on Tom Kaine Jr.
9: In Iowa, where Senator Joni Ernst is retiring, ABC projecting Josh Turek will win the Democratic primary. In California, the governor's race appears to be coming down to Republican Steve Hilton and Democrat Javier Becerra facing off in November, although the votes are still being counted. Reality star Spencer Pratt will likely face off against incumbent Karen Bass in the Los Angeles mayor's race. The Supreme Court clearing the way for Alabama to use a congressional map in the midterms that will likely give the GOP another seat.
11: Five other states held primaries Tuesday, from Montana to New Jersey. But it's Alabama where perhaps the biggest election-related headline came overnight, thanks to a new ruling from the Supreme Court. The justices have now cleared the way for Republicans to use a contested congressional map in that state, which a lower court described as intentional race discrimination. The map eliminates one of the two majority black districts currently held by Democrats.
9: ABC's Lana Moise. Kuwait now says its international airport is partially reopened after an Iranian drone attack on one of the terminals, a further exchange of fire between the U.S. and Iran overnight as well. The $1.8 billion fund that would have benefited President Trump's allies who claimed they were targeted by the government is going away. Acting Attorney General Todd Blanche confirming to Congress they are not moving forward with it. You're listening to ABC News.
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20: Ramping up hostilities. Good morning, I'm Gordon Deal, along with Nicole Murray, on this Wednesday, June 3rd. Thanks for joining us. Here's what's up this hour.
22: Fresh fighting between the U.S. and Iran today. Plus, Kuwait was forced to close its airport after drone attacks.
20: Democrat Javier Becerra and Republican Steve Hilton are the leaders so far in the California primary race for governor.
22: Due to Republican resistance, the Trump administration is officially dropping its $1.8 billion anti-weaponization fund.
20: And a new survey about couples keeping money separate.
23: 34% of Gen Z and 26% of millennial couples are keeping all of their money in separate accounts versus about 19% of Gen X and only about 15% of baby boomers. And we're also seeing a rise in millennials and Gen Z of those who are both keeping money in a separate account and a joint account.
20: Rachel Barber at USA Today on the risks of couples keeping separate bank accounts. Incumbent Los Angeles Mayor Karen Bass has advanced to a November runoff.
24: We have led a grassroots campaign because we want to bring change to our city, and that's what we've been doing, and that's what we're going to continue to do.
20: California, by the way, has a history of substantial vote updates after Election Day. Spencer Pratt, a Republican and former reality TV star, was second in early returns yesterday. Running behind them was Nithya Raman, a progressive city council member elected with support from the Democratic Socialists of America. In the open primary race for California governor, Republican TV personality Steve Hilton emerged as a favorite to advance to November.
25: It looks very much as if Californians really will have the chance to vote for change in November and take our state in a new direction.
20: The other leading vote getter was Democratic former cabinet secretary Javier Becerra. In Iowa, a shocking upset in the Republican primary for governor. Republican Congressman Randy Feenstra was narrowly defeated by businessman Zach Lahn, a former GOP operative. Feenstra received the endorsement of President Trump just 4 days before yesterday's primary. Lahn will face off with Democrat Rob Sand, the Iowa state auditor, to replace retiring Governor Kim Reynolds. Elsewhere in Iowa, Republican Congresswoman Ashley Hinson and Democratic State Representative Josh Turek have won their respective primaries for the right to battle for the seat of retiring GOP Senator Joni Ernst. Turek in victory.
26: This campaign has been about fighting for the middle class, working families, rural communities, small family farms, and working with anyone to address rising costs, stagnant incomes, and out-of-control corruption in D.C.
20: The data is from Decision Desk HQ. Hinson, a former reporter and state lawmaker, had the endorsement of Ernst and President Trump. She defeated a former state lawmaker in her primary. New hostilities in the Persian Gulf today. The U.S. military says Iranian missile attacks on Bahrain, Kuwait, and other regional targets were either prevented or failed. U.S. Central Command said two Iranian missiles shot at Kuwait fell short or broke apart in flight, while several ballistic missiles aimed at regional targets failed, and three missiles targeting Bahrain were intercepted. CENTCOM said the U.S. military also downed Iranian drones targeting civilian ships in regional waters and U.S. forces in Kuwait and carried out strikes on Keshem Island near the Strait of Hormuz following attempted attacks by Iran. Meanwhile, Secretary of State Marco Rubio was on Capitol Hill yesterday answering lawmakers' questions on foreign policy.
0: Condition number one is they have to reopen the straits. And reopening the straits means the following. Ships can sail through international waters the way they can do through other choke points around the world without being fired upon, without paying a toll.
20: Also of note, Kuwait says it suspended commercial flights after an Iranian drone attack hit the country's airport, injuring a number of people hours after Iran and the U.S. traded missile strikes. Talks between Washington and Tehran are at an impasse. Make sure to check out a podcast of today's show full of stories you won't hear this hour. 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
20: Glad you're with us. Welcome into Wednesday. President Trump has tapped Bill Pulte to head up the nation's national intelligence. Pulte, who currently leads the Federal Housing Finance Agency, will serve as acting director of national intelligence, replacing the soon-to-be-departed Tulsi Gabbard. Reaction from Richard Kalko, retired FBI special agent. Rich, what about this pick?
7: Certainly a little bit surprised. Here we are, we're a country at war. Intelligence is critical at this time, and reality is Mr. Pulte has limited experience in this area, so he's going to have to really trust the deputies working for him, because the two major roles of the Director of National Intelligence is policy and oversight of the 18 intelligence community agencies, as well as preparing and delivering the brief to the President of the United States. They do that threat brief on as many times as the President wants to hear it, and actually President Trump has heard it less than previous presidents.
20: Interesting. All right, so I believe Mr. Pulte has like a broadcast journalism degree from Northwestern. Then I think he launched his own private equity firm. So he has been head of the Federal Financial Housing Agency.
7: Yeah.
20: How do you make that leap?
7: I think that's difficult, because what happens is he gets a lot of information, a lot of intelligence from the multiple agencies, and he's got to decide what's most important. And each of them is going to be advocating for their position, and for the information intelligence that they're providing. So the DNI will have to sort through that, work with their deputies, determine what's most important. They have what's called mission managers that oversee the different items that are going on in the world, different areas of the world, different issues, and they fall into those mission managers, determine what's going to be briefed, determine what needs the most attention, what needs the most finances, and that final decision comes down often to the DNI, and they need to have that experience and background.
20: Jeez, I think you hinted at it, but I mean, how much would he have to lean on the people around him?
7: I think walking into this new role, he'll have to rely on them very heavily. If you just look through the bios on the DNI page of the senior executives, they have some very qualified people there with that experience and expertise, so that'll be very helpful to Mr. Pulte in this new role. One thing that does concern me, though, is, as I said, we are a country at war right now, so the intelligence and information coming out of the Middle East is critical for the president to make decisions. And it turns out he's going to still hold the jobs he has now in the housing arena. So they're kind of relegating this DNI position to a part-time job almost. And it's just an unusual time to do that with so many critical intelligence matters at the forefront.
20: We're speaking with Richard Kalko. He is a retired FBI special agent, and we're getting his reaction to the nomination of Bill Pulte to be the acting director of national intelligence. Mr. Pulte currently is the head of the Federal Finance Housing Agency. So would he essentially just sort of be a figurehead here, since he lacks national intelligence experience? I mean, he's got to be a good manager too, I guess.
7: Yeah, he's got to be a good manager. He's got to be a good leader. He cannot be just a figurehead. I mean, he's going to have to make decisions at the end of the day. Now, he may rely totally on the expertise of the people working directly under him. I actually did a tour at DNI when I was an FBI agent. I did a year over there. It was a fascinating organization, and the role they have with the budgets, with operations, with selection of personnel, with analysis of information intelligence, and of course with their role providing the president the most up-to-date, accurate, critical intelligence so the president of the United States can make those important decisions. And we see that playing out every day in Iran right now, as far as how they're rebuilding their resources over there, what personnel are in place. All that information and intelligence, you know, eventually comes through DNI to get to the president, who then makes those decisions. So you need somebody on top of their game here in this role. Mr. Pulte is coming with limited experience in this arena, so it'll all seem very new to him when he hears this. But again, if he's proven himself in the role he's in, he'll improvise, adapt, and overcome, as they say.
20: Will he lack credibility among the veteran intelligence officers who are already there?
7: The short answer is yes. But depending on how he comports himself and deals with them and doesn't dismiss any of the advice or expertise that they offer, that can go a long way into getting them quickly on his side.
20: And how does the president, I guess, treat these intelligence briefs? He does not do them as often as past commanders in chief?
7: No. President Obama and President Bush, the TNI didn't form until after 9/11. That's a relatively new agency. So those are the only two other previous presidents that, and President Biden, of course, you know, received these briefs. And some of them received them on a daily basis, some less. And President Trump has taken less briefings from the intelligence community and relied on other methods to gather his information.
20: Thanks, Rich. Richard Kalko, retired FBI special agent. 20 minutes now after the hour. On This Morning, America's First News, here's Nicole Murray.
8: And now, the three big things you need to know. Number one.
22: In the race for mayor of Los Angeles, Karen Bass has advanced to a November runoff election. Bass speaking last night.
24: This Saturday marks 1 year from the dark day in our city when we all had to face the raids by ICE. And they thought that they were going to divide our city. But nobody divides Angelenos.
22: The Associated Press has not yet called a second candidate to advance. Spencer Pratt, a Republican and former reality star, was second in early returns.
8: Number two.
22: The U.S. military says it has conducted new self-defense strikes against Iran in response to attacks across the Middle East. Secretary of State Marco Rubio.
0: We are in talks. And I say talks because talks with Iran are not like talks with Switzerland. Okay? They're very different. They require the use of intermediaries, unfortunately. But there is the prospect before us, which could happen today, it could happen tomorrow, it could happen next week.
22: Meanwhile, Kuwait announced this morning it has suspended commercial flights after an Iranian drone attack heavily damaged the country's airport and caused injuries.
8: Number three.
22: Acting Attorney General Todd Blanche said the Trump administration is abandoning its $1.8 billion anti-weaponization fund after it was criticized by Republicans and threatened to sink an unrelated immigration enforcement bill.
9: The reasons for the fund is something that President Trump talked about for a long time, which is the fact that there were a lot of people in this country who had their government weaponized against them. The reasons for the fund, I think, remain as important as they were before, but we are not moving forward with the fund.
22: In other news, the World Health Organization said there have been 321 confirmed cases of Ebola in the Democratic Republic of Congo and 116 suspected cases, marking a large drop as hundreds were ruled out of the investigation. The agency added there have been 48 deaths. The Trump administration has unveiled proposed tariffs of 10% or more on dozens of countries accused of failing to crack down on forced labor. The New York Post reports that American Airlines has quietly instituted a new policy that would allow the carrier to downgrade first-class passengers to economy, but keep the money passengers paid for premium seats.
20: Yeah, well, this is a great airline now, American Airlines. This is the same one that stopped offering mileage rewards if you purchased an economy ticket.
22: Flying isn't fun anymore. That's the conclusion I've come to.
20: American Airlines is making it worse. 23 minutes after the hour.
10: Man, I love this place. I've been surfing here since I was a kid. Now, seeing my grandson out on the water, it means everything to me. Watching him and taking in the blue waves, the sea breeze, the blurry horizon.
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0: Glad you're with us. Welcome into Wednesday. Young Americans are embracing financial independence, even if that means keeping money separate from their spouse or partner. Rachel Barber, economy reporter at USA Today, has a look at a new research report from Fidelity. Rachel, what's trending?
1: What we found is sort of an answer to an old question of should couples combine finances. And what the survey found is that more Gen Z and millennial couples are saying no. 34% of Gen Z and 26% of millennial couples are keeping all of their money in separate accounts versus about 19% of Gen X and only about 15% of baby boomers. And we're also seeing a rise in millennials and Gen Z of those who are both keeping money in a separate account and a joint account. But there is this sort of divergence of younger couples choosing to handle their finances individually.
0: Yeah, why is that? Do we know, Rachel?
1: There's a lot of reasons. One of the most obvious is that more women are working today than when a lot of boomers got together initially. Back before 1974, it was pretty routine for women to need a male co-signer on accounts. Today, that's not the case, of course. But we also are seeing a few other sort of factors play into this as well. We've got the rise of student loan debt. A lot of couples are sort of looking at that and saying, I'll handle mine, you'll handle yours. Let's not combine until that's taken care of. People are also getting married later in life, which means that they have more time to build up their net worth. Maybe that makes them more interested in a prenup and a little bit more interested in keeping their finances guarded. And then similarly, we are expecting to see the great wealth transfer happen over the next two decades. That's going to be a transfer of trillions of dollars from the older generations to the younger generations. If you are someone in your 20s expecting $500,000, that would be great, first and foremost. But also maybe you want to keep your own bank account and your finances separate from your partner if you know that that money is coming.
0: Well, we're speaking with Rachel Barber, economy reporter at USA Today. The story is called More Couples Are Keeping Separate Bank Accounts. The financial experts talk about the risk of this, or the risks, plural. What, why, what are they?
1: Yes, yeah. In some ways, it's pretty straightforward. Separate accounts leads to more confusion. If your partner has a separate account that you don't have access to, you can't see where that money is going. That can lead to delayed timelines for shared goals, for things like paying down debt, for saving up for a down payment on a home. If you guys have a goal set and you say that you're working towards it, but you can't confirm, there's sort of this lack of accountability. And they also say that it runs the risk of increasing the possibility of financial infidelity. And that's just basically a fancy way of saying your partner is not being completely forthcoming about what they're spending on. And that can be a way to sort of cover up for a lot of spending on vices, for things like drugs or sort of just bad habits that you wouldn't necessarily want your partner to know about.
0: Wow. There's enough people, I guess, too, that are just avoiding these types of conversations altogether.
1: That's right. Yeah. The survey also found that a large share of survey respondents said that they just feel stressed talking about finances with their partner. They worry that they'll feel judged or lectured or that it'll start an argument.
0: Thanks, Rachel. Rachel Barber, economy reporter at USA Today. 30 minutes now after the hour on This Morning, America's First News.
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1: ABC News, I'm Sherry Preston. Still up in the air, some of the biggest races from Tuesday's primaries and California's open primaries. If no candidate wins a majority, then the top two go to a runoff, no matter their parties. No predictions yet on the governor's race, where over 60 candidates made up the field. In the Los Angeles mayor's race, incumbent Karen Bass is expected to advance, and it looks like, if the numbers hold, her opponent will be reality TV star Spencer Pratt. Alabama not voting on Tuesday, but in the middle of an election decision from the Supreme Court.
2: The justices have now cleared the way for Republicans to use a contested congressional map in that state, which a lower court described as intentional race discrimination. The map eliminates one of the two majority black districts currently held by Democrats.
1: That's ABC's Lana Moise. Kuwait this morning says it has partially reopened the country's main airport after an Iranian drone attack. One person was killed and parts of the airport are damaged. This is ABC News.
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8: Thanks for joining us. Welcome into Wednesday, June 3rd. Gordon Deal with Nicole Murray. Some of our top stories and headlines, new and more intense exchanges between the U.S. and Iran today in the Gulf. Democrat Javier Becerra and Republican Steve Hilton lead the California primary race for governor. Trump confirmed to the New York Post that he told Israel's prime minister that he's effing crazy. Disgraced former Congressman George Santos of New York now being investigated for insider trading on Kalshi. Nixon Spurs in game one of the NBA Finals tonight. And how police in western Pennsylvania wrangled a chicken blocking traffic. That story in about 20 minutes. Worker misconduct is reportedly soaring these days. Why? And how can the trend be reversed? Here's career strategist Julie Bauke, known as Julie on the Job. Julie, what's going on?
9: You know, it's interesting. We have, when you look at all of our larger institutions, we see all kinds of unethical or questionable behavior at the top. One example recently was the chairman of BP, British Petroleum, was taken out of his role because of aggressive, unethical workplace bullying, unethical behaviors, etc. But what's interesting to me when we see this, whether it's in religion or politics or government or corporations, is that person, so this guy, using him as an example, he didn't become chairman of the board without people already knowing how he operated. So I think what we're seeing is inside of a lot of institutions, it's tolerated. And as long as you produce results, people hold their nose and say, okay, we're about results here. We're not necessarily about how we get there. And so this has permeated down from the top levels down into the ranks of the people who aren't at those top levels. And so they don't have the ability to embezzle large amounts or you know, manipulate stock. But what they do have the ability to do is fudge a little bit on their expense statement, to do a side hustle maybe for a direct competitor, to not report unethical behavior. So I think there's a little bit of, we have created a world where we are okay with this more than we should be, and no surprise that it trickles down to every place else in the organization. And that goes from hiring. What are we doing? Are we hiring people who have we checked out? Did they really do the things that they've done? What sort of whistleblower program do we have? Do we punish the whistleblowers, or do we actually take action? So everything we do, everything we react to and act on and don't react on, react to and ignore, becomes the norm for the culture. And so when you pair that with the fact that people at the non-executive or non-supervisible levels have the opportunity to get some on their own and stick it to the man, they will. And we're seeing this. It's 33% of people said, you know what? I saw unethical behavior and I said nothing. Wow. One out of five people fabricated their resume. One out of four know of expense fraud that was committed, but they look at it and say, not my problem. And so this is such a bad sign for our future, unless this is really what we want our future to look like. But let's not act surprised and clutch our pearls when the lower level people do it because of what they see really at the highest levels of all of our major institutions.
8: We're speaking with Julie Bauke, career strategist we know as Julie on the Job. Has corporate America paved the way for this to happen?
9: Absolutely. No, I mean, after you've been around the block a few times, you see enough things that you think, okay, well, this company kept Bob Smith in charge of one of their major divisions, even though there have been multiple complaints about his behavior. But they kept him on because he delivers great results. I've seen it myself in HR, when I was in HR. And that's sort of, let's sweep it under the rug, as long as somebody is producing great results, is something that has been around for decades. But I think now that we see it, you know, we used to hold leaders of religious organizations and government institutions potentially, and you know, we used to hold them in a higher level of esteem, teachers. But a day doesn't go by now that we don't see either unethical, immoral, illegal, some sort of behavior that makes us wince or cringe out there happening. And then what do? They watch for the consequences. And if they aren't seeing those consequences, or they're seeing a payoff for that behavior, they'll say, well, then why not me? If it's good for you, it's good for me. And it starts to become something that just self-perpetuates.
8: Jeez, are we going to get better, say, through the use of AI at screening these potentially dishonest workers in the first place?
9: What's interesting is the thing that we've been talking about, you and I know have been talking about for a few years, is there is a movement toward, there has been for a long time, and we see it. Someone posts something online that hurts their business and or that hurts their company or their career, and it's either dealt with and we don't hire you, we don't promote you, or we fire you. And that piece right there is still shaking out.
8: Thanks, Julie. Julie Bauke, career strategist we know as Julie on the Job. 20 minutes now in front of the hour on This Morning, America's First News. Coming up next, who a Florida woman called when a bar wouldn't give her any more booze.
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6: It's This Morning, America's First News, with me, Gordon Deal, on FM News 101 KXL. Thanks for spending time with us. Welcome into Wednesday. 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
7: Good morning. Well, we know that wading into politics these days isn't for everybody. And in one New York town, it's apparently not for anybody. The mayor of Bayville on Long Island announced in April that he would not be seeking re-election, and no one else has registered to run. That means, according to election officials, on June 16th, a village of approximately 7,000 residents will go to the polls for the first time to vote for mayor with a blank ballot. A former mayor tells UPI that he understands why it might be hard to attract a candidate, since being mayor can be very time-consuming and the only compensation is a yearly stipend of about $5,000. He also commented on the bizarre possibilities that could happen, like one guy coming up to the polls with 50 of his friends making him mayor, or 100 people getting one write-in vote each, ending in a tie.
6: Wow.
7: Yeah, I'm kind of curious to see how this all shakes out. I feel like this has very much like a Bodie McBoatface implications, or, you know, the somebody's dog gets elected mayor implications.
6: Yeah.
7: I feel like all those possibilities are on the table.
6: The what struck me, too, was the annual compensation of $5,000.
7: Yes.
6: That is $96 a week.
7: Yes.
6: Or $19 a day.
7: Yeah. I admire people who volunteer, because it's a volunteer job for these positions, and sort of the amount of stress and headaches that you have to deal with when you're a council person or a mayor in one of these towns is definitely not worth that money that they get.
6: I can assure you that stipend is not worth it. There's no way. I mean, it's a small town, I guess, but man, that cannot possibly be worth the headaches of dealing with local politics.
7: Yeah, I have to agree. And I think the people of Bayville also agree.
6: Seems like it.
7: Yeah. And here's someone else likely not running for elected office anytime soon. Fox News says a Florida woman earned herself a taxpayer-funded trip to jail for repeatedly calling 911 because a bar wouldn't serve her a Jell-O shot. The 68-year-old reportedly called police in Marion County three times in an attempt to get them to help her get alcohol from a local

0: bar. A deputy arrived to find the woman sitting at a table outside, at which point she asked the deputy for a ride home. It was eventually revealed that the woman had been issued a trespass warning, and a search of her found a substantial amount of drugs and drug paraphernalia. She was charged with misuse of 911 services, trespassing, and marijuana possession.
1: Oh, surprise.
0: And it's just another night for a 68-year-old, Gordon.
1: Shouldn't you be enjoying maybe retirement?
0: Yeah.
1: No, not causing these kind of problems at a bar.
0: And a Jell-O shot at a bar is an odd request, is it not? Is that something?
1: That is,
0: I've never asked for a Jell-O shot at a bar. I mean, this is Florida, so my guess is maybe Jell-O shots more prevalent in some bars than others, but I feel like that's not something you crave when you walk into a bar.
1: Yeah, I normally associate those things with like being around a party.
0: Right, like it's a party but at home.
1: Somebody's walking around with those, and you grab one from a tray.
0: Right.
1: Not in a bar.
0: Maybe a club situation. I don't know.
1: Yeah.
0: She knows more than I do. She's more hip than I am, the 68-year-old, but seems like an odd request, something you'd have to demand from a bar.
1: Yeah, 68 years old, demanding a Jell-O shot.
0: Yes, mm-hmm. And had to call police over. Three times.
1: 13 minutes now in front of the hour. On This Morning, America's First News. 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
1: Glad you're with us. Here's a warning for those with retirement on the horizon. A new analysis says Social Security recipients will lose an average of $500 per month in benefits if the program's trust fund is depleted in fewer than 7 years, as predicted. For the last 16 years, the cost of Social Security's retirement program has exceeded the amount it receives from taxes collected from paychecks, forcing it to dip into its trust fund reserves to cover the shortfall. The Social Security trustees say without any changes, that retirement trust fund will be exhausted in 2032. At that point, everyone's benefits could see a 24% decline. Nationally, that equals a $500 average monthly loss, which is more than what the average retired household spends on groceries each month. Beneficiaries in 29 states would see an even deeper than average $500 reduction. 8 minutes now in front of the hour on this morning. Once again, here's Nicole Murray.
10: Now, the three big things you need to know. Number one.
11: Los Angeles Mayor Karen Bass has advanced to a November runoff election. While the Associated Press has not yet called a second candidate to advance, Spencer Pratt, a Republican and former reality star, was second in early returns. Meanwhile, for the open primary race for California governor, Republican television commentator Steve Hilton and Democratic former cabinet secretary Javier Becerra took the early lead. Hilton after the results.
12: It looks very much as if Californians really will have the chance to vote for change in November and take our state in a new direction.
10: Number two.
11: Iowa Congressman Ashley Hinson and State Representative Josh Turek are projected to go head-to-head for a Senate seat this fall. Turek said he's ready to take on Washington.
13: This campaign has been about fighting for the middle class, working families, rural communities, small family farms, and working with anyone to address rising costs, stagnant incomes, and out-of-control corruption in D.C.
11: Trump-endorsed Representative Randy Feenstra has conceded to businessman Zach Lahn in Iowa's Republican primary for governor.
10: Number three.
11: President Trump says he is appointing Bill Pulte, a close ally who leads the Federal Housing Finance Agency, as acting director of national intelligence. Centers for Medicare and Medicaid Services Administrator Dr. Mehmet Oz.
14: He is a very sharp quick study of people. Their emotional with abilities and their ability to persevere in the face of hardship.
11: Pulte will succeed Tulsi Gabbard. Muscatine police have identified the six people killed in a series of shootings in Iowa that authorities believe stemmed from a domestic dispute involving members of the same family. Police Chief Tony Keyes during a vigil.
15: It is through our faith and love for each other that will pull us through these tragic moments.
11: The shooter has been identified as 52-year-old Ryan McFarland. Peebo Bryson, a two-time Grammy-winning singer and songwriter known for his Disney movie hits Beauty and the Beast and A Whole New World, has died. He was 75 years old. Did you know that your body burns fewer calories when it's warm out? The New York Post has a few tips to combat it. Number one, get movement in, even if it's not exercise. Number two, do strength training. Number three, stay hydrated. Number four, eat protein. And number five, eat whole foods.
1: When it's warm out?
11: When it's warm out. Yeah. Well, I guess year-round to be healthy, but, you know.
1: Chinese food, pizza, beer. That all count as protein or whole food or no?
11: I'm going to guess not. Maybe staying hydrated, though.
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19: 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Thanks for being with us. A Pennsylvania Police Department has an unexpected addition. A post on the department's Instagram page says officers with the Bethel Park Police Department in the Pittsburgh suburbs responded to a report of foul play. When they arrived, they discovered a chicken roaming the center lane, blocking traffic. Indecisive about crossing the road, what followed was a hilarious series of events and short foot pursuit. Eventually, officers captured the chicken and brought it to the station. There, the bird was subjected to a brief interrogation, as they say. The post also included four images of the chicken accompanied by Officer Stephen Hosella, one of which depicts the bird in an AI-generated police officer uniform. Bethel Park Police Chief Dave Arnold confirmed to People that the chicken has since been transferred to a foster flock and is in good health. That'll do it for this hour. For Nicole Murray and Mike Gavin, I'm Gordon Deal. Thanks for listening to This Morning, America's First News.

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2: From ABC News. Sherry Preston. Some of the biggest races from the Tuesday primaries are still up in the air, including in California, where Republican Steve Hilton and Democrat Javier Becerra are still neck and neck, with Tom Steyer in third. The top two vote-getters head for a runoff. Los Angeles Mayor Karen Bass, the top vote-getter in her re-election attempt.
3: We have led a grassroots campaign because we want to bring change to our city, and that's what we've been doing, and that's what we're going to continue.
2: Her likely November opponent, reality TV star Spencer Pratt.
4: The next 5 months is I'm going to have time to build out this team to show everybody the level of Democratic supporters that I

0: have behind me.
1: President Trump's endorsement streak running into a roadblock in Iowa. His hand-picked candidate for governor, Republican Congressman Randy Feenstra, has conceded to his GOP opponent, Zach Lamb. He's expected to face Democrat Josh Turek in November. And in New Jersey, Democrats have chosen a nominee for a congressional race that could decide who controls the House after the midterms. The ceasefire talks between the U.S. and Iran stalled by more back-and-forth attacks. ABC's Karen Waugh.
2: An American warplane striking an oil tanker, which the U.S. says was trying to reach Iran in violation of the ongoing blockade. Iran then responding, launching missiles and drones on neighboring Kuwait and Bahrain, targeting civilian boats. Then another wave of drones aimed at American forces in Kuwait. The U.S. military says the drones and projectiles were shot down.
1: Air defenses in Bahrain intercepted three missiles and several drones fired by Iran. The head of the Bahrain Defense Force says that following drone attacks at Kuwait's airport, which was closed overnight but has since partially reopened. Unknown hostages still inside a bank in downtown Bakersfield, California, where police say a suspect is holding them, claiming to have a bomb. You're listening to ABC News.
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1: A vigil held on Tuesday for the six family members shot and killed in the town of Muscatine, Iowa. Among those killed, Dakota Whitlow and his siblings. This is his fiancée, Audrey Perdue.
5: Myself and Dakota's loved ones are incredibly grateful for the kindness that we have received from the community as this difficult news has come to light.
1: Police say the gunman who died by suicide after the killings was related to most of the victims, the youngest of whom was only 13 years old. We're hearing from the mother of a teenager with special needs who hasn't been seen since a class trip to the Jersey Shore.
6: Devorah Carter's family says the 14-year-old was with a chaperone and a family member on the trip. But when that family member went to get something to eat, Devorah went into the water with several other children while staff watched from shore.
7: There were no lifeguards present at all, and they still allowed these children that special needs to get into the water.
6: The other children were rescued by a police officer. The incident comes just days after a 12-year-old boy from Long Island drowned during a rafting trip on the Lehigh River in the Poconos.
1: That's ABC's Matt Rivers. The UK has ordered Google to allow news sites to opt out of having their online content scraped to feed Google's AI overviews. The Competition and Markets Authority watchdog is seeking to loosen the tech giant's stranglehold on the UK's online search market by forcing changes to the company's business practices. Sherry Preston, ABC News.
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0: Good morning, I'm John Trout. It's Wednesday, June 3rd, 2026. Here's what's coming up on America in the Morning.
11: Voters in six states cast ballots in primary elections, with two key races in California grabbing the headlines. I'm John Stolness in Washington.
12: The DOJ taking an anti-weaponization fund off the table.
13: No, it was not a yes.
12: I'm Clayton Neville.
14: Secretary of State Marco Rubio says he's optimistic about potentially resuming nuclear talks with Iran. Sagar Meghani, Washington.
15: Markets open after a record-setting day again yesterday, and Iran war and oil fears, they're on the back burner for now. I'm Jessica Ettinger.
16: It's take two for the White House Correspondents' Dinner.
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0: And two troubled Senate candidates caucus on Capitol Hill. All ahead on America in the Morning. It's 7 after. Californians went to the polls seeking to determine which candidates will emerge to replace Democrat Governor Gavin Newsom and whether a GOP upstart can continue his underdog bid for Los Angeles mayor. John Stolness reports on the California primary and the five other states that held elections Tuesday.
11: This voter tells MS Now he had no intention of voting for the Republican upstart for Mayor Spencer Pratt.
18: Absolutely not. He's a joke. I didn't like him back in the day when we watched him on TV, and I don't like him now.
11: Pratt was on the popular reality TV series The Hills from 2007 to 2010. This Los Angeles voter speaking to CNN loves what Pratt brought to the campaign.
19: What do you think about Pratt's unconventional approach?
20: I love it. He's another Trump.
11: Mayor Karen Bass has been under fire for her handling of the most destructive wildfire in LA history in January of 2025, as well as an increase in the homeless population in the city. She made the case a drop in homelessness and a very low homicide rate are reasons to be reelected. Elsewhere, matchups in some key battleground seats that could determine control of the House after the midterms came into focus. In New Jersey, Democrats selected Rebecca Bennett, a former Navy helicopter pilot, to face off against incumbent Republican Tom Kaine Jr., who has been absent from Congress and not seen in public in 3 months. For Iowa governor, Trump-backed candidate Randy Feenstra conceded his very close race to MAHA-backed Zach Lahn in the GOP primary.
21: I just called Zach Lane, said, hey, you gotta carry this torch. We gotta keep this state red. We are gonna make sure that we have him as the next governor.
11: It's believed Feenstra is the first Trump-backed candidate for governor, House, or Senate to lose a primary in these midterms. And in the race to replace Republican Senator Joni Ernst, who is retiring, Democrats elected Josh Turek, hoping to flip that seat blue. Republicans elected Ashley Hinson. There are three congressional seats in Iowa that could flip from blue to red as well. I'm John Stolness.
0: Acting Attorney General Todd Blanche answered questions surrounding what's been called the anti-weaponization fund and allegations against the Trump family during an at times contentious hearing Tuesday in Congress. Correspondent Clayton Neville reports questions still remain as to allowing President Trump and his family a tax immunity, as well as issues including Jeffrey Epstein and a Qatari jetliner.
22: We're not moving forward with the anti-weaponization fund.
23: Okay, but you are moving forward with this second order.
22: It's not moving forward. There's a settlement. There's a settlement that the IRS entered into with President Trump and others, his family and his companies. As part of that settlement, as is customary in IRS settlements, there's a separate AG order.
12: The $1.8 billion anti-weaponization fund has become a major obstacle to the GOP agenda on Capitol Hill. Acting USAG Todd Blanche told the House Appropriations Committee during a hearing this week that the DOJ is not moving forward with the fund.
18: The only document I said we're not moving forward on today is the first document identified, which is the anti-weaponization fund.
12: The anti-weaponization fund would have given taxpayer money to people who alleged the federal government had been weaponized against them. Republican opposition to that plan led GOP leaders to scrap a vote on the DHS funding late last month. Senate Majority Leader John Thune met with Blanche ahead of the hearing this week, though, and said that he hopes the move will garner enough support to move forward on the reconciliation bill. The money in the weaponization fund came from a settlement between the IRS and President Trump that also protects the Trump family from being audited on any previous tax returns.
23: So the blanket immunity is not something that you're going to move back on?
18: It's not blanket immunity. That's not true.
23: It is.
18: No, it's not.
12: Blanche was pressed by Democratic Congresswoman Rosa DeLauro.
23: You are prepared to say that the president and his family are immune from... that's a yes.
18: No, it was not a yes. I had not answered the question. I can't answer if you want me to.
12: Blanche went on to answer.
18: What I said today, what I've said a couple times today, as what we talked about yesterday, is we're not moving forward with the anti-weaponization fund.
12: I'm Clayton Neville.
0: It's 11 after. When we return on America in the Morning, a diplomatic opening with Iran and a warning from the White House after these messages.
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0: 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Secretary of State Marco Rubio sat before a Senate committee Tuesday, saying he's optimistic about potentially resuming nuclear talks with Iran. Washington correspondent Sagar Magani reports the president is drawing a hard line regarding the nuclear issue and the reopening of the Strait of Hormuz.
1: I also remind everybody the United States government is not a charity. We are not here to play social worker. We are here to win. We are here to win on behalf of the American people and on behalf of the national interest, to win for our country, to win for the people of America, to win for the things that are important for our future. And that's what we exist to do.
3: Secretary of State Marco Rubio says he's optimistic about potentially resuming nuclear talks with Iran. Rubio says for the first time in his memory,
1: they have agreed to negotiate aspects of their nuclear program that just a month ago, or just a year ago, they were refusing to even mention, much less enter into discussions about.
3: At the same time,
1: that is not a guarantee that ultimately it will lead to a deal that's acceptable to the Senate or acceptable to the American people.
3: Rubio's appearance before a Senate panel came during an unsteady ceasefire between the U.S. and Iran, with back-and-forth attacks in recent days. Lawmakers from both sides are questioning the war's growing price tag. Maryland Democrat Chris Van Hollen notes it's a war Israeli leader Benjamin Netanyahu has wanted for decades.
6: Turns out he finally found a president who was both stupid and reckless enough to join him.
3: Sagar Magani, Washington.
0: Many unanswered questions in Iowa as authorities are investigating the fatal shooting of six people, all from the same family. Correspondent Mike Empen reports.
7: Iowa investigators believe the six were killed by a relative who took his own life when confronted by police. Muscatine, Iowa Police Chief Anthony Keyes says officers were called to a home in the city where they found four people fatally shot.
9: The adult male suspect had left the residence prior to law enforcement's arrival, but was quickly identified as Ryan Willis McFarland, 52 years, Muscatine, Iowa. Officers located McFarland on the Riverfront Trail near the pedestrian bridge. While talking to Ryan Willis McFarland, he took his own life.
7: The audio is courtesy of WQAD-TV. Two other men, also believed to be McFarland's relatives, were found fatally shot at other locations in Muscatine. Authorities have not released the victims' names. They're asking anyone with information to contact them. I'm Mike Kempen.
0: It's 18 after. When we return on America in the Morning, analysts say momentum on Wall Street is extremely strong and why Victoria's Secret stock nearly doubled yesterday. That and more in Wednesday Business after these messages.
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0: It's 20 after. America in the Morning continues with Wednesday business and another financial high water mark on Wall Street. Here's CNBC's Jessica Ettinger.
11: Wall Street opens this morning with the major averages again at new record highs. The Dow closed up more than 200 points, but a notable milestone for the S&P 500 index, funds for which many people have in their retirement accounts. The S&P closed for the very first time above 7,600. Goldman Sachs CEO David Solomon says the markets are in greed mode as AI companies seek billions, and it's out there for them.
15: We are definitely in a moment where there's more greed than there is fear. Okay. And, you know, that's one of the reasons why people that need this capital are coming to the markets, because the capital's available.
11: Wilmington Trust's Megan Hsu says the market may be ready for a breather.
16: If we end this week on a positive note, it would be the 10th straight positive week in a row, which is a streak we haven't seen since the mid-1980s. So the momentum has been incredibly strong. It's for a lot of good reasons and a lot of optimism. I'm not necessarily calling for a sharp reversion in the market, but I think it makes a lot of sense to see it pause here.
11: Palo Alto Networks reported quarterly results after the closing bell last night. Shares popped on first reaction. Job openings in April surged to 7.6 million, the highest in nearly 2 years, in the government's latest JOLTS report on job opportunity and labor turnover.
17: We're expecting a number around 6.8 million. Wow, way higher. 7,618,000. That's the best since May of 24. 2 years.
11: That's CNBC's Rick Santelli. But just because jobs are open doesn't mean they're being filled. It turns out hiring slipped in April by more than 400,000 jobs from March. Victoria's Secret shares spiked more than 47% yesterday, after strong earnings and an increased sales outlook. CNBC Mad Money host Jim Cramer with CNBC's Carl Quintanilla couldn't help but note Victoria's Secret changed its ticker symbol, and investors appear to really like that.
19: New symbol this one has.
20: Very sexy.
19: VSXY.
20: Yes. Victoria's Secret.
19: I don't know if you knew they changed the symbol there.
21: I did.
19: And VSXY is just, it turns out that that was maybe the trick.
20: They did raise the guidance.
11: On today's watch list, we get earnings from Macy's, Broadcom, CrowdStrike, Five Below, and Petco. We get the ADP report on private sector job creation. And tonight, the NBA finals begin for the Spurs and Knicks.
0: A check of business news and sports with CNBC's Jessica Ettinger. It's 24 after. When we continue on America in the Morning, two embattled Senate candidates took their campaigns to Capitol Hill after these messages.
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0: It's 26 after. America in the Morning continues. Two U.S. Senate candidates with tarnished reputations were both in Washington to meet with members of their parties. Correspondent Julie Walker reports.
1: A small group of protesters were on hand at the Democratic Senate campaign headquarters near the Capitol to greet U.S. Senate hopeful Graham Plattner, a Democrat from Maine who was in Washington Tuesday meeting with other senators from his party. Plattner faces scrutiny over personal controversies. He and his wife have had marital difficulties and sought counseling after he reportedly sent sexually explicit text messages to other women. Meanwhile, U.S. Senate hopeful Ken Paxton, a Republican from Texas, was also in the nation's capital Tuesday to shore up support within his party. Paxton's itinerary included a White House huddle with President Trump. Concerns exist that he could weaken the party's chances against Democrat James Tallarico in November. Paxton has endured an indictment, an impeachment, and public disclosure of marital infidelity. I'm Julie Walker.
0: President Trump says he's attending the rescheduled White House Correspondents Association dinner following April's assassination attempt. Correspondent Ed Donahue reports.
2: It's take two for the White House Correspondents Dinner. The dinner in April with President Trump in attendance was interrupted.
3: Everybody stay down, stay down.
2: The gunman who prosecutors say tried to assassinate the president tried and failed to get into the venue. Weijia Zhang, president of the White House Correspondents Association, says the dinner will be held July 24th at the Waldorf Astoria in Washington, formerly the Trump International Hotel. President Trump says he will be there. On social media, he called the rescheduling a sign of strength and fortitude and added, "We cannot allow lunatics to change our way of life or even its scheduling." Ed Donahue, Washington.
0: America in the Morning for Wednesday, June 3rd, 2026 is produced by Jeff McKay. I'm John Trout. This is Westwood One.
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4: ABC News. I'm Sherry Preston. The votes are still being counted in California's huge open primary for governor. More than 60 candidates were on the ballot so far. The leader appears to be Republican and Fox News host Steve Hilton.
7: It looks very much as if Californians really will have the chance to vote for change in November.

0: and take our state. And take our state in a new direction.
1: If no candidate gets more than 50%, which is virtually assured, then the top two go to a runoff. In Los Angeles, incumbent Mayor Karen Bass is projected to advance. She could face reality star Spencer Pratt. Kuwait says an Iranian attack on its main airport left one person dead and significant damage. The airport is now partially reopened. Hostage negotiators in Bakersfield, California, still trying to convince a man who claims to have a bomb to let the hostages he's holding come out. Two hostages released so far. This is ABC News.
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6: Welcome back. You're with America in the Morning. What does the day bring in weather? Here's the national forecast from AccuWeather.com meteorologist LaTroy Thornton.
7: Today does at least bring the highest risk for severe weather back to parts of the Dakotas that had dangerous thunderstorms on Tuesday, with strong high pressure centered to the east over the Great Lakes and Ohio Valley, blocking the eastward progress of a cold front over the plains and really keeping it from moving much at all. This means that once again, storms from the Dakotas southward into western and central Nebraska, northwestern portions of Kansas, even far western Minnesota may turn severe this afternoon and evening, bringing localized damaging wind gusts of at least 55 to 65 miles per hour, as well as hail, intense downpours in spots, and even some tornadoes. AccuWeather severe weather experts say that the highest concentration of severe storms may develop within an area from southeastern North Dakota and northeastern South Dakota, just across the border into parts of northwestern Minnesota. Either way, the plains and southwest look to be the areas with the most active weather for today overall, with the potential for more general afternoon thunderstorms from much of Colorado and New Mexico into just about all of Texas, as well as southern Louisiana and all but eastern

0: portions of Oklahoma. However, a cold front gradually sinking southward through the Florida Peninsula brings the risk for showers and storms, especially towards South Florida, but also including areas as far north as Orlando. There can be a shower or two around today for portions of eastern Washington and Oregon, as well as much of northern Idaho, as a fast-moving storm continues to press inland. Otherwise, the heat continues to turn up in the Central Valley of California and portions of the desert southwest. Dry conditions build into more of the southeast, as the mid-Atlantic and northeast also stay dry, with an offshore storm churning the waters from southeastern Virginia through the Georgia coast, with rough surf, dangerous rip currents, perhaps even some coastal flooding. I'm AccuWeather.com meteorologist LaTroy Thornton.
1: 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There's bipartisan criticism of President Trump's surprise pick to be the nation's acting national intelligence chief, replacing the departing Tulsi Gabbard. Washington correspondent Sagar Magani reports the choice has some GOP senators questioning the choice of Housing Secretary Bill Pulte taking on the dual role of heading the nation's intelligence service.
2: President Trump's surprise pick to be the nation's acting national intelligence chief is drawing bipartisan criticism.
3: Mr. Pulte has absolutely no intelligence background. He has no national security background. The law was written to prevent this kind of appointment. What he does have is a record of manipulating public information, even as the housing czar, to try to pursue attacks against President Trump's enemies.
2: The president has tabbed federal housing regulator Bill Pulte to replace Tulsi Gabbard, who resigned last month. On Capitol Hill, even Republicans questioned Pulte's national security or intelligence background.
4: I see no evidence of any qualifications for that job.
2: Texas Republican John Cornyn's on the Senate Intelligence Committee, where Chairman Tom Cotton was about as succinct.
5: I have no observations on the matter.
2: Democrat Chris Coons does.
6: I think it is stunning that President Trump has chosen someone with literally zero national security or intelligence experience to be the director of national intelligence, and someone who has shown not just a willingness but an enthusiasm to use inappropriately gotten mortgage information to go after President Trump's opponents. That is a really chilling sign.
2: Noting Pulte's become a Trump attack dog of sorts, using his perch to accuse perceived Trump enemies of mortgage fraud.
7: Bill Pulte has proven himself willing to act as a Trump political puppet, filing baseless, outrageous, politically motivated charges on Trump's behalf. And now Trump wants to put him in charge of intelligence?
2: Top Senate Democrat Chuck Schumer says the appointment makes clear the president's looking for loyalty over protecting America.
7: At a time of growing threats around the world, he's not looking for independent intelligence. He's looking for political validation.
2: Sagar Magani, Washington.
1: An inspection of the New Jersey Delaney Hall ice facility contradicts some claims made by state elected officials as the facility's operator faces a new lawsuit from the New Jersey Attorney General, while the city of Newark and other groups are moving ahead with legal challenges. Bob Brown reports a curfew in the surrounding area of the detention facility is being lifted.
8: Stand with you. Solidarity for all.
9: Newark Mayor Roz Baraka demanding the operators of Delaney Hall shut down the facility because of reports of health and safety concerns regarding the 300 inmates detained by ICE.
10: The reports of detainees suffering miscarriages, receiving inadequate medical care, psychological abuse is troubling.
9: DHS calling the lawsuit frivolous, saying representatives from the state health department completed an inspection of the food service department and will continue to grant inspectors access to the facility when appropriate. For days, protesters outside the detention center have fought with immigration officers and local police, resulting in dozens of arrests. A curfew was in effect Monday night from 9 p.m. to 6 a.m.
10: We have a constitution in this country. We have the rights that we follow. People have to be treated humanely.
9: WABC TV talking with one of the protesters.
11: As an old white woman, I need to be out here. You know, it's safer for me than it is other people that have a lot more to for this administration to basically, they are looking for a reason to hurt people.
9: I'm Bob Brown.
1: The Delaney Hall Detention Center in New Jersey, which has a capacity of 1,000 people, is run by Geo Group, a private for-profit

0: 27-year-old Kiev civil engineer, describes the scale of the attack.
1: It was terrible. It's one of the worst I have experienced. I decided to go to the shelter this night, and well, it was the right decision because some drone fell right here, not far from where I live. And it feels very close and very scary. And we knew that we're in high risk alert, and we were aware of something ugly would happen, but it was.
0: While another Kyiv resident, Urania Salikova, tells the AP, we heard several explosions. Several neighbors ran out into the yard with children with bags running to shelters. I don't know how many people, but several were injured in this attack, which happened near our house. A window was broken and a cobblestone flew into the children's room. Kyiv had been bracing for another mass attack for days after President Volodymyr Zelensky had warned Russia was preparing a renewed assault and urged people to remain cautious and seek shelter during air raid alerts. I'm Charles de Ledesma.
2: It's 17 till. When we return on America in the Morning, what's behind Trump's recent round of visits to the doctor and the state of Florida suing ChatGPT? Those stories and more after these messages.
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0: It's 15 till. We're back. This is America in the Morning. The U.S. Supreme Court on Tuesday night gave Alabama the go-ahead to use a congressional map that eliminates one of two majority black districts in the state. The justices, in an unsigned 6-3 decision, granted an emergency request filed by Republican officials seeking to use the map, which was enacted in 2023 but's never been used. However, in dissent, liberal Justice Sonia Sotomayor says the majority's decision disregards both Democratic values and the rule of law. A lower court had found that the map intentionally discriminated against black voters in violation of the Constitution's 14th Amendment. The state's primaries were originally due to take place May 19th, but officials pushed them back while awaiting the Supreme Court decision. The professional services sector led what turned out to be a surprising jobs report showing more resilience for the labor market. Correspondent Mike Hempen reports.
1: An increase in the number of job openings in the U.S. The Labor Department says U.S. job

0: Openings jumped to 7.6 million in April, up from just under 7 million in March, and the most since May 2024. Economists had forecasted just 6.8 million openings. The labor market has looked resilient, despite economic uncertainty caused by the Iran war. Layoffs fell, but so did the number of Americans quitting their jobs, a sign of confidence in their prospects. Mike Hemp in Washington.
1: A federal judge has ordered the National Park Service not to interfere with a liberal organization's display of a controversial 8647 flag at its ongoing demonstration near the National Mall in Washington, D.C. The judge, in his ruling, rejected the contention that the phrase was meant as a coded call for violence against President Donald Trump, saying that 86 is not an ambiguous call to political violence. The judge used as a reference a dictionary definition that 86 refers to a 1930s soda counter slang meaning to throw out or get rid of. The case is unrelated to the Justice Department's action against former FBI Director James Comey, who posted on Instagram a seashell arrangement on a North Carolina beach that depicted the 8647 phrase. Shifting gears, the Trump administration is answering questions about repeated trips to the doctor by President Trump. Correspondent Clayton Neville reports.
2: Dr. Mehmet Oz heads Medicare and Medicaid services, and while speaking to reporters this week, he dismissed speculation about the mental and physical health of President Trump. The president's most recent checkup was last week. Concerns have been raised in the media surrounding bruises reportedly seen on the 79-year-old and several recent trips to the doctor. Well, Dr. Oz was asked why the president has had numerous recent checkups if he's in good health.
3: I think he likes the results. He does really well. He aces the test every single day. And I do actually believe that he is curious to make sure everything is going in the right direction. He's a very meticulous person in so many ways that are often underappreciated. But for him to want to know all the numbers and keep on top of them, it's the same reason he calls people at you know, odd hours, because something's on his mind and he wants to deal with it.
2: Dr. Oz described President Trump as a vessel of vigor and said the president's medical records are spectacular. I'm Clayton Neville.
1: The case of Lynette Hooker, a Michigan woman who went missing in the Bahamas in April, is being investigated as a possible foreign murder of a U.S. national. CBS News is reporting that as efforts to find Hooker are still ongoing, new digital forensic evidence appears to undercut Brian Hooker's account of his wife's disappearance. That being GPS data from one of the husband's devices showed movements that did not align with what he told investigators. A U.S. Coast Guard ship carrying a team of specialized divers arrived in the Bahamas to aid in the search. The state of Florida suing the maker of ChatGPT. The new old tech guy, Chuck Palm, has that story.
4: Florida has filed the first state-level lawsuit against OpenAI, and they're going after CEO Sam Altman personally. The state is alleging that OpenAI knowingly released ChatGPT while hiding serious safety risks from users. The lawsuit ties ChatGPT to two separate violent incidents. In one, the gunman who killed two people at Florida State University last year is alleged to have consulted the chatbot before the attack. In another, a murder suspect asked ChatGPT how to dispose of a body days before two doctoral students went missing. The complaint also alleges the chatbot caused teen suicides and collected children's data without parental oversight. OpenAI says ChatGPT is a general-purpose tool used by hundreds of millions of people and that its models repeatedly encourage those individuals to seek mental health support. And with Altman named personally, this isn't just corporate accountability. It's a shot across the bow for every CEO building AI products. I'm the new old tech guy, Chuck Palm.
1: Hockey and more in Wednesday sports. Here's America in the Morning's Robert Workman.
5: Game one of the Stanley Cup Finals in Raleigh last night. The Golden Knights tripped the Hurricanes 5-4. Nikolaj Ehlers scored twice in period one to give Carolina the early edge, but Vegas grabbed the lead in the second, and then it was back and forth before Thomas Hertl's late lamplighter.
6: Obviously, there was a lot of happening, you know, but obviously when you score game winner, it's pretty nice touch, but I'm just proud again, like, about our team effort, every single guy, you know. It's not always about the goals. It's just the details.
5: The Knights have now won seven straight postseason games. games. Baseball, the Mariners won their 8th straight, 8-3 over the Mets, belting 3 home runs while holding New York to just 5 hits. Keeping pace, the Rangers take their 5th in a row, 7-4 over the Cardinals, thanks to a 3-run rally in the top of the 9th. Tigers shut out the Rays 8-0. Jack Flaherty and Emmanuel De Jesus combined on a 5-hitter. Gleyber Torres led off the game with a dinger. Turned out that was all they needed. All of the other division leaders won. Guardians ground up the Yankees 9-4. Brewers bopped the Giants 8-3. Kyle Harrison fanned a dozen. Dodgers eluded the Diamondbacks 6-5. And the Braves shaded the Blue Jays 4-3 on Matt Olson's 6th-inning shot. Marlins swatted the Nationals, hitting 4 homers, 3 of them consecutively in the 5th inning. Pirates got 3-run shots from O'Neill Cruz and Brandon Lau as they took down the Astros. Rockies rolled over the Angels. T.J. Rumfield got a gift when his fly ball bounced off Joe Adell's glove, then the outfielder's head, and wound up over the fence for a homer. Wins for the Phillies, Orioles, A's, Twins, and Reds. That's Wednesday Sports.
1: Thank you, sir. It's 7 till. When we return on America in the Morning, a follow-up to our story yesterday and a major shakeup at 60 Minutes after these messages.
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1: It's 5 till. America in the Morning continues. Longtime CBS News 60 Minutes correspondent Scott Pelley has been fired by the network after clashing with the show's new executive producer. America in the Morning's Jeff McKay tells us what led to the surprise firing.
13: On Monday, the 60 Minutes staff met in New York City with their new executive producer, Nick Bilton, chosen by CBS News editor-in-chief Barry Weiss as one of the number of changes to the news program that's been on the air for 57 years. Bilton replaced executive producer Tanya Simon, who was let go along with correspondents Cecilia Vega and Sharon Alfonsi. At the Monday meeting, Pelley, who at one time was the CBS evening news anchor and managing editor, criticized the changes made, saying Weiss was, quote, murdering 60 Minutes and that, quote, she does not love this place, she was brought in to kill it and is doing exactly that. Pelley also openly questioned Bilton's qualifications to oversee 60 Minutes. Just over 24 hours after that meeting that Bilton stormed out of, he informed Pelley of his termination Tuesday evening, writing in a note that his employment was, quote, terminated for cause effective immediately. The Hollywood Reporter is reporting that Pelley received a note in his firing saying, quote, yesterday you hijacked my first meeting with the staff to disparage me, my qualifications, and my intentions with remarkable incivility and contempt. With Pelley's exit, along with that of Vega, Alfonsi, and Anderson Cooper, who resigned last week, the show is now down to 3 correspondents, Leslie Stahl, Bill Whitaker, and John Wertheim. I'm Jeff McKay.
1: A majority of the artists announced for the Freedom 250 concert in Washington, D.C. have dropped out, and some are speaking out. Entertainment reporter Kevin Carr explains.
14: The concert series for the Great American State Fair in Washington, D.C. is in trouble. Artists started distancing themselves from the event hours after the lineup was announced last week. First, Young MC posted on social media that he would not perform at a politicized event. Shortly afterwards, Morris Day did the same. This snowballed over the weekend, with country star Martina McBride, Poison frontman Bret Michaels, and others canceling. Most of the artists said they were told the event would not be political, and Michaels said he had security concerns. On Saturday, President Trump lashed out at the artists on Truth Social, suggesting he would turn the event into a political rally. The cancellations continued into this week, with Fab Morvan of Milli Vanilli speaking to CNN.
15: I'm not into politics, so you hear it first here. I'm not attending June 26th celebration.
14: Not all artists were as delicate. Former CNC Music Factory lead rapper Freedom Williams posted a profanity-laden video from his bathroom saying he wouldn't be bullied into dropping out and that he would perform anywhere.
16: You keep pushing me, I'll do the show in North Korea.
14: On Monday, Vanilla Ice told CBS's The Daily Report that he was all in.
17: It's simple as a pimple for me. There's nothing to it. It's the birthday of America, 250 years.
14: Then he echoed Williams' desire to perform for anyone.
17: Yes, I'd go play for anybody. Putin, whoever you want. I'd go to Iran. Don't matter.
14: I'm Kevin Carr.
1: And that's our show for today, Wednesday, June 3rd, 2026. America in the Morning is produced by Jeff McKay. I'm John Trout. This is Westwood One.
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22: And I'm Heather Roberts. It is 5 o'clock. Here are some of our top stories this morning.
21: The investigation into last week's chemical implosion in Longview could take months as the community works to heal and support the families of the victims.
22: An historic performance helps to put out the Portland fire in San Francisco. We'll talk about that in sports at 5:15.
21: And two American rappers face more concert cancellations abroad. 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
22: Stories and more on the way starting in just about 90 seconds. But first, we have traffic and weather together on the ones, and it is 5:01. Good morning, Jeff Waste. Let's get our first look at that morning commute.
23: Let's go ahead and do that. There's not a lot to say right now. It's pretty quiet, as you might expect, though there is a crash in East Portland on Prescott Street at 72nd Avenue. Not causing a big backup or anything, but just want to keep an eye out as you pass. But otherwise, yeah, easy going right now. Drive time from Salem to Tualatin is 30 minutes. 217 is free to go. 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
21: Boy, it sure got toasty yesterday. Not going to be nearly as toasty today. 73 degrees for the high. Maybe a chance of rain as well. If it does fall, it'll be light. 50 degrees overnight, leading to a partly cloudy day Thursday. Temperatures about the same today, into the 70s. Friday, partly cloudy. Temperatures about 66. Increasing afternoon shower chances, leading to a possibly, probably, most likely a wet Saturday. Rain, about 70% chance of it right now, up to a quarter of an inch. So we go from yesterday, it was hot, to Saturday, it'll be cool and wet. Right now, downtown Portland, overcast skies and 64 degrees.
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21: Three people remain hospitalized more than a week after a disaster that killed 11 of their coworkers at a Longview paper mill. The ruptured chemical tank is still being cleaned up with vacuum trucks removing waste. A Labor Department investigation into exactly what happened could take months, and environmental monitoring continues.
22: All this while a tight-knit community tries to heal and support the survivors. Mitch Elliott reports on a benefit concert in Longview last night.
0: Two Washington musicians took to the stage to raise money for the victims' families. 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
21: A man with a long rap sheet faces even more charges after a sex abuse case opens up in Washington County. KXL's Noah Friedman reports.
4: 53-year-old Jacob Joaquin Mendez Sr. was arrested in the middle of May. Police in Astoria got a tip from a family member saying he had assaulted a child in Cornelius. The Washington County Sheriff's Office Violent Crimes Unit was able to establish probable cause for not just the Cornelius assault, but alleged crimes committed over the last decade. A grand jury indicted Mendez Sr. days later on multiple counts, the majority coming on sexual abuse charges. Officials believe there could be more charges brought forth as the case develops. Washington County Sheriff's also says there may be additional victims Mendez may have harmed. Noah Friedman, FM News 101.
22: It's 5:04. Nine homeless shelters are on the chopping block as Multnomah County looks to close a $67 million budget gap. KXL's Dane Vodder reports.
24: The Multnomah County Board of Commissioners are scheduled to vote to adopt the budget tomorrow, which could lead to the loss of about 700 beds. Duncan Anderson is the shelter services director for the nonprofit Transition Projects, which run two of the shelters in jeopardy. One is the Laurelwood Shelter.
25: The closure of this shelter is going to reduce beds by 50%.
24: Anderson tells our news partner KGW that the effect will be even more dramatic for homeless men, as there won't be a low barrier 24/7 program for them. Dane Vodder, FM News 101.
21: Meanwhile, Multnomah County is getting an extra $5 million in emergency rent assistance. KXL's Tim Lance has more.
26: The money is coming from the Portland Housing Bureau after it was approved by the Portland City Council. Nabil Zeglu with the county says the funding is going to help reduce homelessness by heading off the problem.
27: It's about keeping individuals, families, and their children housed before they are evicted or they lose their home.
26: The county expects the money to support about 1,000 households, with most of the funds, they say, going directly to rent assistance. Tim Lance, FM News 101.
22: As the state continues to search for a permanent director for Oregon's Department of Transportation, Governor Tina Kotek named a new interim leader Tuesday. Kotek's chief of staff, Chris Warner, takes over as ODOT director at the end of June. Prior to joining Kotek's administration, Warner was director of Portland's Bureau of Transportation. Lisa Sumption is the current interim leader of ODOT. She will return to her position at Oregon Parks and Recreation.
21: There were two winning tickets sold for the $11.1 million Megabucks jackpot on April 13th. One ticket was sold at the U.S. Market on Hill Street, southeast in Albany. The other sold at the 7-Eleven store on Southwest Capitol Highway in Portland. Both stores received $56,000 bonus checks for selling those winning tickets.
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22: It is 10 past 5 o'clock, and you're listening to Portland's Morning News. On this Wednesday, June 3rd, I'm Heather Roberts alongside Grant MacHill. Here are some of the stories we are working on today.
30: The city of Vancouver says they have an official game plan for tackling big issues like housing, growth, and business development for the next two decades.
22: History made on the ice in the battle for Lord Stanley's Cup. We'll talk about that in sports at 5:15.
30: And Wall Street will open this morning with the major averages at record highs again. Business news at 5:26.
22: But first, you know what's next. Traffic and weather together on the ones, and it is 5:11. We'll get a look at those roads with Jeff Waste. Good morning.
31: Good morning. Not much going on right now, but there is a little crash in East Portland on Prescott Street at 72nd Avenue. Not causing a big backup or anything, but you just want to keep an eye out there as you pass. And up near the Clark County Fairgrounds, continuing construction on southbound I-5. This time they're blocking the on-ramp there from 179th. Drive time from Salem to Tualatin, 30 minutes each way. 217 from I-5 to Sunset Highway, 7 minutes. Vancouver to Portland, 8 minutes. 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From the KXL Traffic Center, I'm Jeff Waste.
30: Mostly cloudy skies today with an increasing chance of showers, about 20% or so. Going to be much cooler than yesterday. 73 degrees for the high, lows back down to the 50s. Thursday and Friday, a similar forecast with temperatures in the 70s, a chance of rain or showers. Saturday, expected to be wet, 70% chance of rain. In fact, could reach up to a quarter of an inch, 65. Again, that's for Saturday. Back to today, cloudy and 73. Right now in downtown Portland, it's pretty warm, overcast and 64 degrees.
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30: It's now 5:12 in Vancouver's Comprehensive Growth and Transportation Plan, known as Our Vancouver 2045, is finally moving forward. Here's KXL's Brett Recamp.
0: This thing's been in the works for a while now.
1: Mayor McInerney-Ogle.
2: Aye, motion passes. Thank you, staff. That is the end of 4 years.
0: Vancouver Mayor Anne McInerney-Ogle making it unanimous. She says there was a lot of testimony on both sides of the urban growth plan that will shape the next two decades.
2: We have neighborhoods, and neighborhoods change. They evolve.
0: Our Vancouver 2045 calls for a more dense housing setup, but also for more climate-friendly green spaces, with a 40% population spike expected over the next 20 years. Brett Recamp, FM News 101.
22: An Auburn, Washington man has been sentenced to 4.5 years in prison for a racially motivated attack on a black woman in Kent. That woman was on a Metro bus when Aiden Hernandez Mayoral boarded and started yelling racial slurs toward her. He pushed her out of the bus and attacked her, stabbing her multiple times. A thick coat helped prevent serious injuries.
30: A federal judge has ordered new restrictions on which criminally charged individuals are admitted to the Oregon State Hospital and how long they stay. Here's KXL's Gail Cunningham.
3: Monday, a motion from Disability Rights Oregon was granted, excluding some criminally charged individuals from the Oregon State Hospital in Salem.
13: This week's rulings about people who are charged with misdemeanors and minor nonviolent offenses who are so ill that they literally cannot participate in their defense.
3: DRO Deputy Legal Director Tom Stenson says they should be treated, not locked in the state hospital at taxpayer expense. Marion County Commissioners call the order shocking, saying it will force the early release of mentally unstable individuals charged with rape and murder. But Stenson says Measure 11 patients can still be held for up to 18 months. Gail Cunningham, FM News 101.
30: The hospital has been the focus of multiple investigations involving admissions policies, patient safety, and federal compliance.
22: Well, one of the most iconic moments in sports happened on this date back in 1992. And I'm sorry, Rip City, it came against the Portland Trail Blazers.
14: Here's Jordan for three! Yes! Did you see that one?
22: Well, it was known as the Shrug Game. Grant is still salty. Jordan hit 6 threes against Rip City to lead the Bulls to a 33-point Game 1 NBA Finals win. As you probably and painfully remember, Chicago won that series. Well, of course, because Portland didn't. And then the championship.
30: Certainly remember that one.
22: I feel
30: just
22: like
30: go ahead and play Game 7 from 2002 while we're at it. You're going to make me cry.
22: Wow. I'm sorry.
30: John Eric knows what I'm talking about. We'll go to sports with John in just a second. 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While the red-hot fire cooled down by the bay, from the KXL Sports Desk, here is John Eric Smith.
15: Yeah, Grant, coming into last night's first-ever Commissioner's Cup contest for Portland, the Fire had won 4 of the last 5 games, but things did not go as planned in San Francisco in a historic performance by Golden State.
16: But what a night here in Valhalla. Golden State bounces back. A team record 18 made threes as they extinguish the fire.
15: Extinguish even. 95-77 the final score. Portland is now 6-5 and will work to get back to its winning ways at home Friday night against Phoenix. In the NBA, the finals tip off tonight in the Alamo City with Game 1 between the Spurs and New York. San Antonio is looking for the franchise's first chip since 2014, while the Knicks hope to end a more than 50-year drought. Knicks coach Mike Brown certainly seems excited for the 7-game series.
1: Who let the dogs out? Woo, woo, woo. Who let the dogs out? Woo, woo, woo.
15: It's also a rematch. Last time New York played for a championship was in 1999 when they lost to the Spurs. Ball goes up at 5:30. And history made on the ice last night in Game 1 of the Stanley Cup Final between Blazer owner Tom Dundon's Carolina Hurricanes and Vegas.
16: From the corner, Hall tried to throw it on net. The Vegas Golden Knights win Game 1 in dramatic fashion. Their 7th straight win in these playoffs, 5-4 is the final.
15: Here's the history. Entering Game 1, road teams were 0-55 when down multiple goals at any point in a Stanley Cup Final Game 1. That record is now 1-55. With sports at 15:45, John Eric Smith, FM News 101.
22: It is 5:17. From ABC News. Sherry Preston, the November midterms coming into focus now after more primaries. The most watched races were in California. ABC's Alex Stone is there.
4: This morning, Sherry, in the two big races here in California, only one candidate is yet known heading into November.
17: We want to bring change to our city.
4: L.A. Mayor Karen Bass, we know this morning, has enough votes to advance to the runoff. Former reality TV star Spencer Pratt is leading challenger Nithya Raman to be the candidate going up against Bass in November. And in the governor's race here, Republican Steve Hilton is leading in votes that are being counted right now to be in November's general election, followed by former HHS Secretary Javier Becerra. Sherry?
22: A standoff continues in a downtown Bakersfield, California bank where a suspect is holding an unknown number of hostages.
19: Inside the building, I can see inside the primary building. The subject's got people on their knees.
22: That on Broadcastify as the situation unfolded, at least 2 hostages released so far. The U.S. and Iran trading fire again overnight. Also, Kuwait's airport hit by a drone. 1 person killed, more than 60 injured. Acting Attorney General Todd Blanche telling a congressional committee that the Trump administration is not moving forward with that so-called anti-weaponization fund. However, says ABC's Jay O'Brien,
20: it's still early on in this process of kind of buying what Blanche is selling here. His hearing was late in the afternoon yesterday. And so there will be this question facing senators as we go into the day today is, are they fully confident with what Blanche said? Are they able to take him at his word, or do they want something down on paper?
22: In 1991, singer Pee Wil Bryson was asked to sing a duet for the title song to this Disney classic with an up-and-comer named Celine Dion. Also sang A Whole New World from Aladdin and had other hits. Pee Wil Bryson has died at 75. You're listening to ABC News.
21: 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I've been surfing here since I was a kid. Now, seeing my grandson out on the water, it means everything to me. Watching him and taking in the blue waves, the sea breeze, the blurry horizon.
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30: It is 5:20 now on this, what is it? We're Wednesday now. Here are some of our top stories today here in Portland's Morning News.
22: 3 people remain hospitalized more than a week after the Longview paper mill disaster, and the community is rallying to support the victims' families with multiple fundraisers.
30: Nearly 700 shelter beds are in jeopardy as Multnomah County looks to adopt its 2027 budget.
22: Plus, a film festival kicks off with a controversial docudrama fully created by AI. We'll have those details in entertainment news at 5:27.
30: But first, it is 5:21, traffic and weather together on the ones. Jeff Waste, how are we looking here on this Wednesday?
31: Things are looking pretty okay. Things are nice quiet out there for the moment. We do have some construction going on up near the Clark County Fairgrounds. Construction on southbound I-5 is blocking the on-ramp from 179th. And near downtown, continuing construction on Lloyd Boulevard. It's still closed under I-5 and will be for a couple more weeks. Drive time from Salem to Tualatin, 30 minutes each way. Gresham from Gresham to I-5 via 84 is 9 minutes, and drive time from Vancouver to Portland, 8 minutes. 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From the KXL Traffic Center, I'm Jeff Waste.
22: Thank you, Jeff. Well, we are going to stay mostly cloudy today, and there is now a chance of showers, slight chance, but a chance nonetheless. Could see some light rain today. Highs right around 70, 73 degrees today. Lows tonight in the mid-50s, and then tomorrow we'll be back into the 70s with partly cloudy skies. A really good chance we're going to see some rain move in by Friday afternoon and stick with us through Saturday. We are sitting at 60 degrees now in downtown Portland. It's 57. In Salem.
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30: is 526 here on Portland's Morning News. 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
0: Sales of Tesla's China-made electric vehicles rose by nearly 40% in May amid a broader recovery in the country's EV market. The automaker said it delivered nearly 86,000 new energy vehicle units from its Shanghai Gigafactory in May. Plus, nearly 1.4 million passenger EVs were sold across China's domestic EV manufacturers last month. That's up 12% year over year. Oil prices are higher this morning by roughly 2% as investors weigh uncertainty over U.S.-Iran peace talks, with the two countries launching fresh strikes at each other. Perplexity officials told CNBC that the companies that can provide the most economic value from the power their AI uses will ultimately command the highest valuations. They added that whichever company can provide the most token value per watt per user will be the winner in the future.
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22: It is 527. The 25th Tribeca Festival kicks off today with Questlove's celebratory documentary about the legendary R&B band Earth, Wind & Fire. That film exploring the band's legacy and cultural impact, plus the vision of founder Maurice White.
30: Well, that festival's co-founder is defending a decision to premiere a film fully generated by AI.
11: Variety says the 75-minute docudrama Dreams of Violets portrays real-life clashes between civilians and Iranian authorities. It premieres June 10th at the New York City Film Festival. Tribeca co-founder Jane Rosenthal said the Iranian director is in exile and has family and friends in Iran, and that using AI was the only way he could tell his story. It's the first live-action film generated by AI to be accepted by a major film festival. I'm Tammy Trujillo.
22: A three-part documentary drops on Netflix today examining Michael Jackson's 2005 trial for child molestation.
12: I was juror number 8. What has to be proven is beyond a reasonable doubt. Can you doubt that happened?
22: Michael Jackson, the verdict features key courtroom figures, including jurors, witnesses, accusers, and defenders from both the prosecution and the defense. Jackson was acquitted on all counts. Pay for every dance, selling each
30: romance. And David Lee Roth kicking off his Don't Love Me, Rent Me tour tonight in New York. He's just added 5 more dates, but the only Pacific Northwest show is in Vancouver, B.C., July 13th. Heather, I take it you're going as you're dancing to that song.
22: Well, he's just an iconic rocker. You got to enjoy it. FM News 101 KXL is Portland's number one source for news and information.
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22: 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I'm Heather Roberts.
30: And I'm Grant MacHill. It's now 5:30 on this Wednesday morning.
22: And here are some of our top stories today. The Washington County Sheriff's Office looking for additional victims of a man accused of sex abuse.
30: Another franchise first for the Fire, but this time they're on the wrong side of history. We'll explain in sports at 5:45.
22: And Macy's department store posts some strong growth despite inflation worries. We have more money headlines and business news at 5:56.
30: Those stories and more are in 90 seconds, but first it is 5:31. Traffic and weather together on the ones. Jeff Waste, how are we looking here on this Wednesday?
31: That's pretty easy going for traffic for the time being. Just some construction projects to watch out for. Up near the Clark County Fairgrounds, construction on southbound I-5 is blocking the on-ramp from 179th. Way out west, construction on 84 has a lane closed in both directions near the ramps to Warrendale Road. Expect big delays there later today. And near downtown, continuing construction on Lloyd Boulevard, it's still closed under I-5, but should only be for a couple more weeks. Drive time from Gresham to Portland, 9 minutes. Salem to Wallison, 30 minutes. Vancouver to Portland, 8 minutes each way. From the KXL Traffic Center, I'm Jeff Waste.
22: Thank you, Jeff. Well, we're off to a cloudy start. Oh, how easily we change. Yesterday, clear blue skies, downright hot. Today, we'll be in the low 70s with a 20% chance of light rain. Tonight, we'll see a mix of clouds and overnight temps in the mid-50s. Thursday, partly cloudy with highs into the 70s again. So tomorrow, very similar to today. Friday, we cool down into the mid-60s with a good chance. We'll see some afternoon showers. And Saturday, for the parade and all of those Rose Festival festivities, it looks like a really good chance you're going to get wet. 60 degrees right now in downtown Portland. It's 57 in Salem.
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22: It is 5:32. Environmental monitoring continues in Longview following last week's chemical tank implosion at the Nippon Dynawave plant. The Labor Department investigation could take up to 6 months.
30: But the main focus by those in Longview is on the survivors and victims' families. 11 workers were killed and 3 people remain hospitalized. Mitch Elliott reports now the community is rallying behind them.
1: Fundraisers are popping up all over Longview, from donation bins and raffles at front counters of local businesses to a concert held last night at the Columbia Theater. 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
4: 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I'm reaching down deep to figure out how I can give more.
1: Organizers say they raised $35,000, with all proceeds going to the victims' families. 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
22: A grand jury in Washington County indicts a man on multiple charges in a decades-long sex abuse case. KXL's Noah Friedman has the latest.
14: The decision came back May 20th to charge Jacob Joaquin Mendez Sr. with multiple counts, including sexual abuse, sodomy, and rape. He is alleged to have committed these crimes over the last 10 years, the most recent of which came in Cornelius in the middle of May. There may even be more, according to investigators. Officials say Mendez Sr. has worked in 3 Oregon counties in the past and has addresses tied to Cornelius, Astoria, Renonia, and Hillsboro. Mendez Sr. is being held in Washington County while the case is ongoing. We have more information on our website, KXL.com. 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
30: Nearly 700 shelter beds are in jeopardy as Multnomah County looks to adopt their 2027 budget. KXL's Dan Vauder has the latest.
15: The county is trying to address a $67 million budget gap, and in doing so, 9 homeless shelters may be at risk. Duncan Anderson is the shelter services director for the nonprofit Transition Projects, which run 2 of the shelters on the chopping block, and tells our news partner KGW that if these beds close, it'll be especially detrimental to men.
16: If you are a man in a low barrier shelter environment, there isn't really a place to go due to budget decisions made by Multco as well as loss of funding.
15: Dane Vauder, FM News 101.
22: Meanwhile, more Portland area families face eviction. They could soon get help staying in their homes. KXL's Tim Lance has that.
17: Multnomah County is receiving $5 million in new emergency rent assistance funding from the Portland Housing Bureau. That money was approved by the Portland City Council, and it's expected to reach about 1,000 households in order to prevent homelessness before it happens. Nabil Zaghloul is with the county.
19: These families are working full time, but they are on the edge and imminent risk of becoming homeless because of the rise of the rent, food costs, child care needs.
17: And he says most of the funding will go directly toward rent assistance, with the remainder covering program administration. 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
30: Portland State University is negotiating with a developer to build a hotel and conference center as part of the Performing Arts and Culture Center plan for the south end of downtown Portland. The project includes a 3,000-seat Broadway-capable venue to be owned by the city, an additional smaller PSU-owned theater space. School officials say the hotel will support the broader vision by housing artists, performers, conference attendees, and audiences. They hope to open that Performing Arts Center in 2030.
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5: KXL is home to Portland's Mark Lee Van Camp and Robbins make sense of it all from 9 to noon. Then 4 hours of honestly provocative talk with Lars Larson from noon to 4. 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
22: 40, and you are listening to Portland's Morning News on this Wednesday, June 3rd. You've got Heather Roberts and Grant MacHill. Here are some of the stories we're working on this morning.
32: Disability Rights Oregon defends a federal judge's order restricting which criminally charged individuals are admitted to the Oregon State Hospital.
22: It feels like fall all over again for the Mariners as they match a winning streak from last year's epic playoff push. We'll explain in sports at 5:45.
32: And Death Cab is alive and well with a new single hitting streams. We'll give it a listen in entertainment news at 5:57.
22: All that and more on the way starting in just about 90 seconds. But first, we have traffic and weather together on the ones. Jeff Waste standing by in the KXL Traffic Center. It is 5:41. How's it looking out there, Jeff?
0: And it's still pretty quiet for traffic right now. Westbound 84 slowing down a little bit as it hits I-5, but that's to be expected. And a couple of construction projects to watch out for. Just near there, near downtown, continuing construction on Lloyd Boulevard. It's still closed under I-5, but should only be for a couple of more weeks. And way out west, construction on 84 has a lane closed in both directions near the ramps to Warrendale Road. Expect big delays there later today. Drive time from Vancouver to Portland, 8 minutes. 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From the KXL Traffic Center, I'm Jeff Waste.
30: Well, today, much cooler than yesterday, a high of about 73 with a 20% chance of some rain. Tonight, mix of clouds and temperatures in the 50s. Tomorrow, almost the same forecast, partly cloudy skies, temperatures in the 70s. Friday, greater chance of showers. Saturday, do expect rain. We have a 70% chance of the wet stuff. In fact, 24-hour rain potential of up to a quarter of an inch. Going to be cool on Saturday as well at 65 degrees. Right now in downtown Portland, overcast skies and 64 degrees.
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30: It is now 5:42 and officials continue to monitor a wildfire burning near Detroit Lake. The Kenny Ridge Fire is southwest of the reservoir and has been mapped out at 5 to 7 acres. Crews have lined 20% of the area. The burn area is described as a hilly, uninhabited forest area. The Statesman Journal reports there's no evacuations or closures that have been called for, that the cause of the fire is currently under investigation.
22: A federal judge ordered new restrictions on which criminally charged individuals are admitted to the Oregon State Hospital and how long they can stay.

0: Alzheimer's called the order shocking, saying it will force the early release of mentally unstable individuals charged with rape and murder. But Stenson says Measure 11 patients can still be held for up to 18 months. Gail Cunningham, FM News 101.
1: Vancouver's Comprehensive Growth and Transportation Plan, known as Our Vancouver 2045, is finally moving forward. KXL's Brett Recamp explains.
2: This thing's been in the works for a while now.
3: Mayor McInerney-Ogle.
4: Aye, motion passes. Thank you, staff. That is the end of 4 years.
2: Vancouver Mayor Anne McInerney-Ogle making it unanimous. She says there was a lot of testimony on both sides of the urban growth plan that will shape the next two decades.
4: We have neighborhoods, and neighborhoods change. They evolve.
2: Our Vancouver 2045 calls for a more dense housing setup, but also for more climate-friendly green spaces, with a 40% population spike expected over the next 20 years. Brett Recamp, FM News 101.
5: Gas prices fell this week as oil markets adjust to what some are calling the new normal. AAA's Marie Dodd says the calendar also plays a role in the stability.
6: The conflict with Iran started right when we were gearing up for refinery maintenance season and the switch to summer blend fuel, which in and of itself always puts upward pressure on pump prices.
5: She doesn't expect gas prices to fall significantly in the coming weeks, though, even if the conflict ends.
6: But at least drivers are getting a bit of a break right now because pump prices are down in all 50 states this week.
5: Oregon's average for a gallon of regular is down a dime to $5.20. Portland prices fell 8 cents to $5.32.
1: 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From the KXL Sports Desk, here's John Eric Smith.
7: Yeah, Grant, it was a Commissioner's Cup game for the very first time for Rip City, but the host Valkyries, not very hospitable in a franchise first.
8: Burton to the corner. KT, 4-3. Oh, she hit it! What a shot from KT!
7: Golden State poured in a team record 18 threes to run away with an easy 95-77 win. Portland will try to get back in the win column when they host Phoenix on Friday. NBA Finals tip off tonight in San Antonio in a rematch from 1999. The Spurs and Knicks in Game 1. Ball goes up at 5:30. In the battle over Lord Stanley's Cup, Blazer owner Tom Dundon's Carolina Hurricanes were on the wrong side of history in Game 1 of a 7-game series against Vegas.
9: Two more goals in the third period for Vegas. Man, they get it done when the chips are on the line here.
7: Golden Knights became the first road team to ever overcome a multiple-goal deficit in a Cup Game 1 to rally for a 5-4 win over the Fighting Dundons. Game 2 is tomorrow in Raleigh. Let's check out the diamond.
10: And it's over. Cole Demerson makes the catch and the Mariners win. They win it 8-3 over the Mets. The Mariners have won 8 in a row and 10 of their last 12 games. Holy smokes, what a stretch for the Mariners.
7: Seattle's going to try to make it 9 in a row at 12:40 this afternoon in the finale of that series against the Metropolitans. And in the NFL, the Atlanta Falcons have made Drake London one of the highest paid players in franchise history. Star wide receiver has agreed to a 4-year, $141 million contract extension.
11: Show me the money!
7: Yeah, no kidding. London is also now the league's third highest paid pass catcher. With sports at 15:45, John Eric Smith, FM News 101.
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0: From ABC News, I'm Sherry Preston. The November midterms coming into focus now after more primaries. The most watched races were in California. ABC's Alex Stone is there.
12: This morning, Sherry, in the two big races here in California, only one candidate is yet known heading into November.
13: We want to bring change to our city.
12: L.A. Mayor Karen Bass, we know this morning, has enough votes to advance to the runoff. Former reality TV star Spencer Pratt is leading challenger Nithya Raman to be the candidate going up against Bass in November. And in the governor's race here, Republican Steve Hilton is leading in votes that are being counted right now to be in November's general election, followed by former HHS Secretary Javier Becerra. Sherry.
0: A standoff continues in a downtown Bakersfield, California bank where a suspect is holding an unknown number of hostages.
14: Inside the building, I can see inside the primary building. The subject's got people on their knees.
0: That on broadcastifies the situation unfolded. At least two hostages.

0: is released so far. The U.S. and Iran trading fire again overnight. Also, Kuwait's airport hit by a drone. One person killed, more than 60 injured. Acting Attorney General Todd Blanche telling a congressional committee that the Trump administration is not moving forward with that so-called anti-weaponization fund. However, says ABC's Jay O'Brien,
1: it's still early on in this process of kind of buying what Blanche is selling here. His hearing was late in the afternoon yesterday. And so there will be this question facing senators as we go into the day today is, are they fully confident with what Blanche said? Are they able to take him at his word, or do they want something down on paper?
0: In 1991, singer Peebo Bryson was asked to sing a duet for the title song to this Disney classic with an up-and-comer named Celine Dion. He also sang A Whole New World from Aladdin and had other hits. Peebo Bryson has died at 75. You're listening to ABC News.
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4: It is 5:50 on this Wednesday morning. Here's a recap of some of our top stories today here on Portland's Morning News.
5: The investigation into last week's chemical implosion in Longview could take months as that community works to heal and support the families of the victims.
4: More rent assistance is on the way in Multnomah County thanks to Portland taxpayers.
5: And stock futures are mixed this morning. We'll have the latest numbers in business news at 5:56.
4: But first, it's 5:51. Traffic and weather are together on the ones. Jeff Waste, how are things looking on this Wednesday?
6: It's still nice and quiet for traffic right now. Just a little bit of construction or congestion on westbound 84 after passing the exit to Lloyd Boulevard. And speaking of Lloyd Boulevard, continuing construction on Lloyd Boulevard, it's still closed under I-5, should only be closed for a couple of more weeks. And way out west, construction on 84 has a lane closed in both directions near the ramps to Warrendale Road. Expect big delays there later today. Drive time from Vancouver to Portland, 8 minutes. Salem to Tualatin, 30 minutes. 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Simple. From the KXL Traffic Center, I'm Jeff Waste.
5: Thanks, Jeff. We've got lots of clouds out there this morning, and there is an increasing chance of showers. Now, it's just 20% at this point, and any rain we get will be light rain, but it's just kind of that signal of things to come. Highs today in the low 70s, lows tonight in the mid 50s, and then tomorrow again, partly cloudy with highs in the 70s. Friday, we really start to go downhill. We'll have highs just in the mid 60s, a really good chance we're going to see rain by Friday afternoon, and that's going to stick with us into Saturday, parade day here in Portland. Could see a quarter of an inch of rain on Saturday, scattered showers on Sunday as well. Right now, outside, we're cloudy, 59 degrees in downtown Portland. It's 58 in Hillsborough, 57 in Salem.
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17: Kevin Warsh has made his first two hires after his swearing in as Federal Reserve Chair last month. CNBC reports that the two men, Paul Winfrey and Daniel Heal, are interim advisors who will work with Warsh on policy. Microsoft has announced a sweeping slate of AI initiatives, from autonomous workplace assistants to gadgets to NVIDIA-powered PCs, in a push to move beyond apps and remake computing around AI. The company announced the new initiatives at its annual software developer conference, Microsoft Build, in San Francisco. Palo Alto Networks CEO Nikesh Arora said artificial intelligence is making cybersecurity more important as increasingly sophisticated AI-powered attacks force companies to strengthen their defenses.
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5: It is 5:57. We have some new music out from an iconic Bellingham-based band. Death Cab for Cutie's new single, Stone Over Water, is the latest drop from the band's upcoming album. You won't have to wait much longer for I Built You a Tower. That new record hits shelves and streams Friday. I can open your
4: eyes. Well, Peabo Bryson has passed away, perhaps best remembered for his Disney duets, his take on A Whole New World with Regina Bell on the Aladdin soundtrack, of course. Won a Grammy and raced to number one on the Billboard Hot 100, Peabo was 75.
5: N' Roses documentary has leaked online. Sorry, I just needed that to play just a little bit longer. Perfect Crime was filmed during the band's Use Your Illusion tour between 1991 and 93. The leaked version is a 38-minute rough cut.
4: As I see you looking for it online right now. So
5: I
4: can watch it.
5: You know, I might have to.
4: A historic flick turns 38 today. You'll know it from this.
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4: Directed by the late, great Betty Marshall, Big was the first feature film directed by a woman to make over $100 million at the box office. The American Film Institute ranks it the 10th best fantasy film ever made.
5: And all of us wanted a dance on top of the floor piano.
4: Yeah.
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5: 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I'm Heather Roberts.
4: And I'm Grant MacHill. It's now 6 o'clock on this Wednesday morning.
5: And here are some of our top stories today. 9 homeless shelters on the chopping block as Multnomah County looks to close a $67 million budget gap.
4: History made on the ice in the battle for Lord Stanley's Cup. We have that in sports at 6:15.
5: Plus, a film festival kicks off with a controversial docudrama fully created by AI. We'll talk about that in entertainment news at 6:27.
4: All of those stories and more in 90 seconds, but first it is 6:01. Traffic and weather together on the ones. Jeff Waste, how are we looking on this Wednesday?
6: It's still pretty quiet for traffic right now. I feel like a broken record about that, but there's just this congestion on westbound 84 after passing the exit to Lloyd Boulevard, jamming up just a little bit as it hits I-5. And speaking of Lloyd Boulevard, continuing construction on Lloyd Boulevard has it closed under I-5. Should only be for a couple more weeks. And way out west, construction on 84 has a lane closed in both directions near the ramps to and from Warrendale Road. Expect big delays there later today. Drive time from Vancouver to Portland, 8 minutes. 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From the KXL Traffic Center, I'm Jeff Waste.
5: Thank you, Jeff. Well, we've got clouds. Now that the sun is fully up, we can see that it is just a little hazy with lots of cloud cover out there this morning. There is a 20% chance we'll see some light rain today, but overall, just quite a switch from yesterday's hot temperatures. Highs today in the low 70s, lows tonight in the mid 50s. Partly cloudy again tomorrow, warming into the 70s. Friday will just be in the mid 60s with afternoon showers, and that rain continues into Saturday. Parade day looks to be a high of just 65 with maybe a quarter inch of rain over that 24-hour day. 58 degrees right now in downtown Portland. It's 57 in Salem.
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5: It is 6:02. 3 people remain hospitalized more than a week after a disaster that killed 11 of their coworkers at a Longview paper mill. The ruptured chemical tank is still being cleaned up with vacuum trucks removing waste. A Labor Department investigation into exactly what happened could take months, and environmental monitoring continues.
4: All this while a tight-knit community tries to heal and support the survivors. Mitch Elliott reports on a benefit concert in Longview last night.
0: Two Washington musicians took to the stage to raise money for the victims' families. 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
5: A man with a long rap sheet faces even more charges after a sex abuse case opens in Washington County. KXL's Noah Friedman reports.
3: 53-year-old Jacob Joaquin Mendez Sr. was arrested in the middle of May. Police in Astoria got a tip from a family member saying he had assaulted a child in Cornelius. The Washington County Sheriff's Office Violent Crimes Unit was able to establish probable cause for not just the Cornelius assault, but alleged crimes committed over the last decade. A grand jury indicted Mendez Sr. days later on multiple counts, the majority coming on sexual abuse charges. Officials believe there could be even more charges as the case develops. The Washington County Sheriff's Office also says there may be additional victims Mendez may have harmed. Noah Friedman, FM News 101.
4: Nine homeless shelters are on the chopping block as Multnomah County looks to close a $67 million budget gap. Here's KXL's Dane Vodder.
8: The Multnomah County Board of Commissioners are scheduled to vote to adopt the budget tomorrow, which could lead to the loss of about 700 beds. Duncan Anderson is the shelter services director for the nonprofit Transition Projects, which run two of the shelters in jeopardy. One is the Laurelwood Shelter.
25: The closure of this shelter is going to reduce couples' beds by 50%.
8: Anderson tells our news partner KGW that the effect will be even more dramatic for homeless men, as there won't be a low-barrier 24/7 program for them. Dane Vodder, FM News 101.
5: Meanwhile, Multnomah County is getting an extra $5 million in emergency rent assistance. KXL's Tim Lance reports.
26: The money is coming from the Portland Housing Bureau after it was approved by the Portland City Council. Nabil Zeglu with the county says the funding is going to help reduce homelessness by heading off the problem.
27: It's about keeping individuals, families, and their children housed before they are evicted or they lose their home.
26: The county expects the money to support about 1,000 households, with most of the funds, they say, going directly to rent assistance. Tim Lance, FM News 101.
4: As the state continues to search for a permanent director for Oregon's Department of Transportation, Governor Tina Kotek named a new interim leader on Tuesday. Governor Kotek's chief of staff, Chris Warner, takes over as ODOT director at the end of June. Prior to joining the governor's administration, he was director of Portland's Bureau of Transportation. Lisa Sumption is the current interim leader of ODOT. She will return to her position at Oregon Parks and Rec.
5: Two winning tickets were sold in Oregon for the $11.1 million Megabucks jackpot on April 13th. One was sold at the U.S. Market on Hill Street, southeast in Albany, and the other ticket was sold at the 7-Eleven store on Southwest Capitol Highway in Portland. Both of those stores received $56,000 bonus checks for selling those winning tickets.
4: But you hear it works. You did not win.
5: I was not one of the winners, no.
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5: 6 o'clock on this Wednesday, June 3rd, and you are listening to Portland's Morning News. You've got Heather Roberts and Grant MacHill with some of the stories we are following this morning.
4: The city of Vancouver says they have an official game plan for tackling big issues like housing, growth, and business development for the next two decades.
5: And historic performance helps to put out the Portland fire in San Francisco. Isn't every performance by the fire historic at this point? We've got that in sports at 6:15.
4: And Wall Street will open this morning with the major averages at record highs. Business news at 6:26.
5: All that and more on the way starting in just about 90 seconds. But first, it is 6:11 and we have traffic and weather together on the ones. That means we're going to check in with Jeff Waste and get a look at that morning commute. Hello, sir.
6: Well, hello. It is still pretty quiet out there for traffic right now. Westbound 84, just a little jammed up on the ramp to northbound I-5. And north of there, a little bit of construction at the corner of MLK and Lombard Street. Back towards Lloyd Boulevard, construction on Lloyd Boulevard still has it closed under I-5. Should be closed for just a couple more weeks. And way out west, construction on 84 has a lane closed in both directions near the ramps to and from Warrendale Road. Expect big delays there later today. Drive time from Vancouver to Portland, 8 minutes. 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From the KXL Traffic Center, I'm Jeff Waste.
4: Mostly cloudy today, a chance of showers, much cooler than yesterday. 73 for the high. Tonight, lows in the 50s. For Thursday, partly cloudy, warming into the 70s. Friday, we do have a chance of rain, about 66 for the high. Saturday, expect that rain, 70% chance of it, could have a quarter of an inch, 65 for the Rose Festival Grand Floral Parade. 64 degrees now here in downtown Portland.
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4: It is now 6:12 in Vancouver's comprehensive growth and transportation plan, known as Our Vancouver 2045. Is finally moving forward. KXL's Brett Rekamp reports.
29: This thing's been in the works for a while now.
10: Mayor McInerney-Ogle.
11: Aye, motion passes. Thank you, staff. That is the end of 4 years.
29: Vancouver Mayor Anne McInerney-Ogle making it unanimous. She says there was a lot of testimony on both sides of the urban growth plan that will shape the next two decades.
11: We have neighborhoods, and neighborhoods change. They evolve.
29: Our Vancouver 2045 calls for a more dense housing setup, but also for more climate-friendly green spaces, with a 40% population spike expected over the next 20 years. Brett Rekamp, FM News 101.
5: A federal judge ordering new restrictions on which criminally charged people are admitted to the Oregon State Hospital and how long they can stay. KXL's Gail Cunningham explains.
12: Monday, a motion from Disability Rights Oregon was granted, excluding some criminally charged individuals from the Oregon State Hospital in Salem.
13: This week's rulings about people who are charged with misdemeanors and minor nonviolent offenses who are so ill that they literally cannot participate in their defense.
12: DRO Deputy Legal Director Tom Stenson says they should be treated, not locked in the state hospital at taxpayer expense. Marion County Commissioners call the order shocking, saying it will force the early release of mentally unstable individuals charged with rape and murder. But Stenson says Measure 11 patients can still be held for up to 18 months. Gail Cunningham, FM News 101.
5: Now, the state hospital has been the focus of multiple investigations involving admissions policies, patient safety, and federal compliance.
4: A Venn doctor is back home following his exposure to a rare strain of hantavirus while on a cruise ship more than a month ago. While public health officials have not identified the Oregon patient, Dr. Stephen Kornfeld talked to ABC's Good Morning America in mid-May about how quickly the virus spread on board the MV Hondius.
14: Some of those who got sick had very close contact with the original patient. Others seemed to have more casual contact. But on a ship, especially a small ship, you may not have close intimate contact, but if you do have casual contact, you're doing it repetitively.
4: Dr. Kornfeld says he took over caring for patients when the ship's doctor took ill. The Oregon Health Authority says is working with the CDC and local public health to monitor the Oregon patient, who will remain in quarantine at home through June 21st.
5: 6:15 now, time for the KXL Sports Update, thanks to Sawtooth Roofing. 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
15: Yeah, Heather, coming into last night's first-ever Commissioner's Cup contest for Portland, the Fire had won four of its last five games. But things did not go as planned in San Francisco in a historic performance by Golden State.
16: Well, what a night here in Valhalla. Golden State bounces back. A team record 18 made threes as they extinguish the fire.
15: 95-77, that final score. Portland is now 6-5. They'll work to get back into the winning column at home Friday night against Phoenix. In the NBA, the finals tip off tonight in the Alamo City with Game 1 between the Spurs and New York. San Antonio is looking for the franchise's first chip since 2014, while the Knicks hope to end a more than 50-year drought. Knicks coach Mike Brown certainly, let's just say he's excited for the series.
17: Who let the dogs out? Woo, woo, woo. Who let the dogs out? Woo, woo, woo.
15: Series is also a rematch. The last time New York played for a championship was in 1999 when they lost to the Spurs. Ball goes up at 5:30. And history was made on the ice last night in Game 1 of the Stanley Cup Final between Blazer owner Tom Dundon's Carolina Hurricanes and Vegas.
16: From the corner, Hall tried to throw it on net. The Vegas Golden Knights win Game 1. In dramatic fashion, their seventh straight win in these playoffs, 5-4 is the final.
15: Here's the history. Entering Game 1, road teams were 0-55 when down multiple goals at any point in a Stanley Cup Final Game 1. That record is now 1-5 after the Fighting Dundons blew a 2-0 lead. Game 2 is tomorrow. With sports at 15:45, John Eric Smith, FM News 101.
4: Thanks, John Eric. The time now is 6:17.
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0: I'm Alex Stone in Los Angeles this morning, where vote counting is underway right now after last night's primary vote. And this morning, only one candidate is confirmed moving forward in one of the two big races in this state.
1: We are going to work together to make sure that this city thrives.
0: LA Mayor Karen Bass has enough votes to move forward this morning. Her challenger is not yet set, although former reality TV star Spencer Pratt, a registered Republican, is leading to be her challenger. And in the governor's race, while the two who will advance to November are not yet confirmed, Fox News host Steve Hilton, endorsed by President Trump, is leading in the vote count coming in. Hilton saying overnight,
2: change is coming to California.
0: Now, a full vote count here in California could take a while, as California is one of eight states that mails every voter a ballot, and ballots now have a week to get back. Counties have 13 days to count all of the ballots. I'm Alex Stone in L.A. this morning. Now with more news, here's Sherry Preston.
3: In Bakersfield, California, an unknown number of people are being held hostage inside a bank. The man holding them there also threatening to detonate a bomb. ABC's Melissa Adan is nearby.
8: Authorities do not have a motive at this time as to why this man was making bomb threats inside of that bank. But what we know from police are that those people inside are in good health. We're told by police there have been no reported injuries.
3: The Trump administration continuing to insist a deal to end the war with Iran is close. However,
10: the U.S. and Iran overnight trading heavy fire after the U.S. struck an empty oil tanker that it said was trying to breach its blockade. That then set off a string of attacks by both sides, with Iran firing ballistic missiles at neighboring U.S. military bases in Bahrain and Kuwait. Now, none of their missiles hit their targets, but Kuwait's airport was severely damaged.
3: ABC's Mary Bruce, a Ukrainian drone striking an oil terminal in St. Petersburg, Russia, setting it on fire. This is ABC News.
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5: It is 6:20. Thanks for listening to Portland's Morning News on this Wednesday. Here are some of the local stories we are working on this morning.
4: Three people remain hospitalized more than a week after the Longview paper mill disaster, and the community is rallying to support the victims' families with multiple fundraisers.
5: Multnomah County getting millions of dollars in emergency rent assistance to prevent homelessness.
4: Plus, a new Netflix docuseries picks up with the hit movie Michael Left Out. That's in entertainment news at 6:27.
5: First, we have traffic and weather together on the ones, and it is 6:21. Jeff Waste, keeping an eye on those roads for us. How is this morning commute?
6: That's still easy going out there for traffic right now. Just some construction projects to watch out for. Near downtown, continuing construction on Lloyd Boulevard. It's still closed under I-5. Should only be for a couple more weeks. And way out west, construction on 84 has a lane closed in both directions near the ramps to and from Warrendale Road. And north of there, across the water, road work on Evergreen Highway has it down to one lane between Dam Access Road and Cascade Drive. That's going to be going on till 2 p.m. this afternoon. Expect delays there. Drive time from Vancouver to Portland, 8 minutes each way. 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From the KXL Traffic Center, I'm Jeff Waste.
4: Well, the forecast for today looks, well, not much like yesterday. Much cooler, 73 degrees, a chance of showers at about 20% or so. Just about the same forecast for Thursday and Friday, maybe even more of a chance for that wet stuff on Friday. Saturday, downright expected, 70% chance of rain, quarter of an inch even, 65 degrees for Saturday. But back to Wednesday, looking at clouds, and again, about 73. Right now in downtown Portland, it's cloudy and 64 degrees.
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4: It is 626, and you're tuned in to Portland's Morning News. Time for business news. Thanks to TJ Nisbet. 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
26: ADP reports that companies added 122,000 workers in May. That's up from 105,000 in April and better than the Dow Jones consensus estimate for 110,000. Unlike prior months, where job growth was concentrated in healthcare and a few other sectors, gains were more broad-based. In a surprise move ahead of its investor roadshow, Elon Musk's SpaceX plans to fix its IPO price at $135 per share to raise a record-setting $75 billion. Reuters reports that the rocket and satellite communications company plans to sell just over 555 million shares and is aiming for a valuation of $1.75 trillion. Britain has imposed new conduct requirements on Google search services, including allowing publishers to stop their content being used to power the U.S. tech giant's AI features.
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4: The 25th Tribeca Festival kicks off today with Questlove's celebratory documentary about that legendary R&B band Earth, Wind & Fire. The film explores the band's legacy and cultural impact, plus the vision of founder Maurice White.
5: Now, that festival's co-founder is defending a decision to premiere a film fully generated by AI.
11: Variety says the 75-minute docudrama Dreams of Violets portrays real-life clashes between civilians and Iranian authorities. It premieres June 10th at the New York City Film Festival. Tribeca co-founder Jane Rosenthal said the Iranian director is in exile and has family and friends in Iran, and that using AI was the only way he could tell his story. It's the first live-action film generated by

0: AI to be accepted by a major film festival. I'm Tammy Trujillo.
1: A three-part documentary drops on Netflix today examining Michael Jackson's 2005 trial for child molestation.
2: I was juror number 8. What has to be proven is beyond a reasonable doubt. Can you doubt that happened?
1: Michael Jackson, The Verdict features key courtroom figures, including jurors, witnesses, accusers, and defenders from both the prosecution and the defense. Jackson was acquitted on all counts.
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3: 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I'm Heather Roberts.
1: And I'm Grant Mackill. It's now 6:30 on this Wednesday morning.
3: And here are some of our top stories today. Sheriff's deputies in Marion County investigating after a minor was hit and killed by a car.
1: It feels like fall all over again for the Mariners as they match a winning streak from last year's epic playoff push. We have that in sports at 6:45.
3: And the opening bell just rang on Wall Street. We've got those fresh numbers in business news at 6:56.
1: Those stories and more are in 90 seconds, but first it is 6:31. Traffic and weather together on the ones. Jeff Waste, how are things looking on this Wednesday?
6: Well, still mostly light traffic so far this morning, but we are starting to see a bit of morning congestion on eastbound Sunset Highway. It's getting busy between the zoo and the Vista Ridge Tunnel. And on the other side of downtown, westbound 84, just a little jammed up on the ramp to northbound I-5. Way out east, construction on 84 has a lane closed in both directions near the ramps to Warrendale Road. And north of there, across the water, road work on Evergreen Highway has it down to one lane between Dam Access Road and Cascade Drive. That's going to be going on until 2 p.m. this afternoon. Expect delays there. And southbound I-5 is starting to get busy at the Interstate Bridge and near Lombard Street. Drive time from Vancouver to Portland, 9 minutes. 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From the KXL Traffic Center, I'm Jeff Waste.
3: Thank you, Jeff. We are downright gloomy and cloudy this morning, and that is pretty much what's going to hang around all day today. Highs in the low 70s. There's even a very slight chance we could see some sprinkles today. Lows tonight in back into the mid-50s, very similar to last night. We didn't cool down much, but temps Thursday again into the 70s, so we're really kind of stuck in this marine pattern of clouds and sprinkles. Downright showers expected by Friday afternoon with highs in the mid-60s and then continuing into Saturday. It is 60 degrees right now in downtown Portland, 58 in Oregon City.
1: Rain today, sunshine tomorrow. 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
3: It is 6:32. A child died after being hit by a car Tuesday evening east of Salem. The Marion County Sheriff's Office says it happened on Lancaster Drive southeast in the Four Corners area. The pedestrian died at the scene. Investigators have not released the victim's age nor gender while family is being notified. The driver is cooperating with that investigation.
1: Environmental monitoring continues in Longview following last week's chemical tank implosion at the Nippon Dynaway plant. The Labor Department investigation could take up to 6 months.
3: But the main focus by those in Longview is on the survivors and victims' families. 11 workers were killed and 3 people remain hospitalized. Mitch Elliott reports on how that community is now rallying behind them.
7: Fundraisers are popping up all over Longview, from donation bins and raffles at front counters of local businesses to a concert held last night at the Columbia Theater. 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
9: 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I'm reaching down deep to figure out how I can give more.
7: Organizers say they raised $35,000, with all proceeds going to the victims' families. 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
1: A grand jury in Washington County has indicted a man on multiple charges in a decades-long sex abuse case. KXL's Noah Friedman reports.
10: The decision came back May 20th to charge Jacob Joaquin Mendez Sr. with multiple counts, including sexual abuse, sodomy, and rape. He is alleged to have committed these crimes over the last 10 years, the most recent of which came in Cornelius in the middle of May. There may even be more, according to investigators. Officials say Mandis Sr. has worked in 3 Oregon counties in the past and has addresses tied to Cornelius, Astoria, Vernonia, and Hillsboro. Mandis Sr. is being held in Washington County while the case is ongoing. We have more information on our website, KXL.com. 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
3: It is 6:34. Nearly 700 shelter beds are in jeopardy as Multnomah County looks to adopt its 2027 budget. KXL's Dane Vodder reports.
11: The county is trying to address a $67 million budget gap, and in doing so, 9 homeless shelters may be at risk. Duncan Anderson is the shelter services director for the nonprofit Transition Projects, which run 2 of the shelters on the chopping block, and tells our news partner KGW that if these beds close, it'll be especially detrimental to men.
12: If you are a man in a low barrier shelter environment, there isn't really a place to go due to budget decisions made by Multco as well as loss of funding.
11: Dane Vodder, FM News 101.
3: The county is scheduled to vote on adopting that budget tomorrow.
1: Meanwhile, Portland area families facing eviction could soon get more help staying in their homes. KXL's Tim Lance has that story.
13: Multnomah County is receiving $5 million in new emergency rent assistance funding from the Portland Housing Bureau. That money was approved by the Portland City Council, and it's expected to reach about 1,000 households in order to prevent homelessness before it happens. Nabil Zaghloul is with the county.
14: These families are working full-time, but they are on the edge and imminent risk of becoming homeless because of the rise of the rent, food costs, child care needs.
13: He says most of the funding will go directly toward rent assistance, with the remainder covering program administration. 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
3: Portland State University is negotiating with a developer to build a hotel and conference center as part of a performing arts and culture center planned for the south end of downtown Portland. Now, that project includes a 3,000-seat Broadway-capable venue to be owned by the city and additional smaller PSU-owned theater space. School officials say that hotel will support the broader vision by housing artists and conference attendees. It's expected to open in 2030.
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3: It is 6:40 and you are listening to Portland's Morning News on this Wednesday, June 3rd. I'm Heather Roberts alongside Grant MacHill. And here are some of the stories we're following today.
1: Disability Rights Oregon defends a federal judge's order restricting which criminally charged individuals are admitted to the Oregon State Hospital.
3: It was another franchise first for the Portland Fire, but this time they're on the wrong side of history. We'll explain in sports at 6:45.
1: And a just leaked documentary film decades ago is giving us a new look at Guns N' Roses, thorns and all. That's in entertainment news at 6:57.
3: All that and more on the way starting in about 90 seconds. But first, it is 6:41. And since we have traffic and weather together on the ones, we're going to say good morning to Jeff Waste and get another check of those roads. How's it going out there?
6: Things are starting to get a little busy now heading towards downtown. Eastbound Sunset Highway getting busy between the zoo and the Vista Ridge Tunnel. And on the other side of downtown, westbound 84 slowing down after 33rd Avenue. Both of those are up to a couple minutes of delay now. Way out east, construction on 84 has a lane closed in both directions near the ramps to and from Warrendale Road. And north of there, across the water, road work on Evergreen Highway has it down to one lane between Dam Access Road and Cascade Drive. That's going to be going on until 2 p.m. this afternoon. Expect delays there. Drive time from Vancouver to Portland, 10 minutes. 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From the KXL Traffic Center, I'm Jeff Waste.
1: It is June the 3rd. Not going to feel too much like it today. Going to be a bit chillier, much chillier than yesterday. 70 to 73 degrees, 20% chance of showers. Chilly overnight down to the 50s. Tomorrow, same forecast. Friday, mostly the same forecast. But Saturday for the Rose Festival, the big parade there, looking at rain. Lots of it. 70% chance. We'll have 24-hour rain potentials of up to a quarter of an inch. So bring an umbrella. The parade. Right now in downtown Portland, overcast and 62 degrees.
3: Is there anything more Portland than rain on the Rose Festival?
1: And don't bring an umbrella either.
3: 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Just
1: don't do it.
3: You'll
1: just
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1: 6:42 now, and a federal judge has ordered new restrictions on which criminally charged patients are admitted to the Oregon State Hospital and how long they stay. KXL's Gail Cunningham explains.
26: Monday, a motion from Disability Rights Oregon was granted, excluding some criminally charged
0: discharged individuals from the Oregon State Hospital in Salem.
2: This week's rulings about people who are charged with misdemeanors and minor nonviolent offenses who are so ill

0: the end of 4 years.
1: Vancouver Mayor Anne McInerney Ogle making it unanimous. She says there was a lot of testimony on both sides of the urban growth plan that will shape the next two decades.
0: We have neighborhoods, and neighborhoods change. They evolve.
1: Our Vancouver 2045 calls for a more dense housing setup, but also for more climate-friendly green spaces, with a 40% population spike expected over the next 20 years. Brett Recamp, FM News 101.
2: Gas prices fell this week as oil markets adjust to what some are calling the new normal. AAA's Marie Dodd says the calendar also plays a role in the stability.
3: The conflict with Iran started right when we were gearing up for refinery maintenance season and the switch to summer blend fuel, which in and of itself always puts upward pressure on pump prices.
2: She doesn't expect gas prices to fall significantly in the coming weeks, even if the conflict ends.
3: But at least drivers are getting a bit of a break right now because pump prices are down in all 50 states this week.
2: Oregon's average for a gallon of regular is down a dime to $5.20. Portland prices fell 8 cents to $5.32.
4: Weight loss drugs are now linked to lower rates of breast cancer.
5: A new study out this week looked at more than 100,000 women over the past few years and found those who took GLP-1 drugs such as Wegovy and Ozempic had a 30% lower risk of breast cancer. The researchers at the University of Pennsylvania point out, however, that the observational study does not prove that weight loss drugs reduce the risk of cancer. The researchers are now seeking funding for a clinical trial on whether GLP-1 drugs can decrease breast cancer cases among high-risk women. I'm Tammy Trujillo.
2: 6:45, time for sports, thanks to Sawtooth Roofing. 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A historic performance helps to put out the fire in San Francisco. 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
6: Grant, it was a Commissioner's Cup game for the very first time for Rip City, but the host Valkyries, not hospitable for the Flyers franchise first.
7: Burton to the corner, KT, 4-3, oh, she hit it! What a shot from KT!
6: Golden State poured in a team record 18 points to run away with an easy 95-77 win. Portland will try to get back in the win column when they host Phoenix on Friday. The NBA Finals tip off tonight in San Antonio. It's a rematch from 1999 with the Spurs and Knicks in Game 1. That ball goes up at 5:30. Let's check out the diamond.
8: And it's over. Colt Emerson makes the catch and the Mariners win. They win it 8-3 over the Mets. The Mariners have won 8 in a row and 10 of their last 12 games. Holy smokes, what a stretch for the Mariners.
6: Seattle will try to make it 9 in a row at 12:40 this afternoon in the finale of the series against the Metropolitans. And in the NFL, the Atlanta Falcons have made Drake London one of the highest paid players in franchise history. Star wide receiver has agreed to a 4-year, $141 million contract extension.
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6: 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With sports at 15 and 45, John Eric Smith, FM News 101.
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10: From ABC News, I'm Alex Stone in Los Angeles this morning, where vote counting is underway right now after last night's primary vote. And this morning, only one candidate is confirmed moving forward in one of the two big races in this state.
11: We are going to work together to make sure that this city thrives.
10: LA Mayor Karen Bass has enough votes to move forward this morning. Her challenger is not yet set, although former reality TV star Spencer Pratt, a registered Republican, is leading to be her challenger. And in the governor's race, while the two who will advance to November are not yet confirmed, Fox News host Steve Hilton, endorsed by President Trump, is leading in the vote count coming in. Hilton saying overnight,
12: change is coming to California.
10: Now, a full vote count here in California could take a while, as California is one of 8 states that mails every voter a ballot, and ballots now have a week to get back. Counties have 13 days to count all of the ballots. I'm Alex Stone in L.A. this morning. Now with more news, here's Sherry Preston.
13: In Bakersfield, California, an unknown number of people are being held hostage inside a bank. The man holding them there also threatening to detonate a bomb. ABC's Melissa Adan is nearby.
14: Authorities do not have a motive at this time as to why this man was making bomb threats inside of that bank. But what we know from police are that those people inside are in good health. We're told by police there have been no reported injuries.
13: The Trump administration continuing to insist a deal to end the war with Iran is close. However,
15: the U.S.

0: U.S. and Iran overnight trading heavy fire after the U.S. struck an empty oil tanker that it said was trying to breach its blockade. That then set off a string of attacks by both sides, with Iran firing ballistic missiles at neighboring U.S. military bases in Bahrain and Kuwait. Now, none of their missiles hit their targets, but Kuwait's airport was severely damaged.
1: ABC's Mary Bruce, a Ukrainian drone striking an oil terminal in St. Petersburg, Russia, setting it on fire. This is ABC News.
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7: Washington County Sheriff's Office looking for additional victims of a man accused of child sex abuse.
6: More rent assistance is on the way in Multnomah County thanks to Portland taxpayers.
7: And on Wall Street, markets are open, starting off the day in the red. We'll have the latest numbers and business news at 6:56.
6: But first, it is 6:51. Traffic and weather together on the ones. Jeff Waste, what are we seeing on this Wednesday?
8: Oh, we've got a vehicle fire down near Clackamas on westbound 212. Looks like this is right at the intersection with 135th Avenue. Westbound traffic is backed up just short of a mile, and southbound 135th is backed up there as well. Southwest of there, morning traffic building up now on southbound 205 as it hits the Abernethy Bridge, running a couple minutes of delay heading to West Lynn. And heading towards downtown, similar delays on eastbound Sunset Highway. It's slow from the zoo to the tunnel, and westbound 84 is busy after passing 82nd. Pretty much all the way to I-5 there. And southbound I-5 is getting a little jammed up around Columbia Boulevard. Drive time from Vancouver to Portland, 12 minutes. 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From the KXL Traffic Center, I'm Jeff Waste.
7: Thank you, Jeff. We are cooling down substantially compared to yesterday. We have a lovely cloud layer moving in already this morning, and there's a 20% chance we could see some light rain today. Highs in the low 70s this afternoon. Lows tonight in the mid-50s as clouds continue, and that is going to hold true tomorrow as well. Partly cloudy with highs in the 70s. Friday, we're going to be off to a cloudy start with a good chance we'll see showers by the afternoon. Highs just in the mid-60s. And Saturday for parade day, showers are likely. 24-hour rain total Saturday expected, around a quarter of an inch with a high just of 65 degrees. It's 59 in downtown Portland, 58 in Salem.
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6: 6:56 now here on Portland's Morning News. How about some business news from TJ Nisbet? 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
21: Stocks are slightly lower as oil prices rise. The Dow is down by more than 100 points. Meta is reportedly dialing back Element's plan to collect employee mouse movements, keystrokes, and other actions for use as AI training data following weeks of angry pushback from staffers. Reuters reports that new controls will allow employees to pause the data collection for up to 30 minutes at a time and request exemptions from the initiative. Zara owner Inditex has reported a strong start to summer trading as currency-adjusted sales grew 11.5% in May, handily beating analyst expectations, even as Iran war inflation worries dent consumer confidence. Inditex posted sales of nearly $10.2 billion over its February to April first quarter.
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7: 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His take on A Whole New World with Regina Bell on the Aladdin soundtrack won a Grammy. 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
6: Unreleased Guns N' Roses documentary has now leaked online. Perfect Crime was filmed during the band's Use Your Illusion tour between 1991 and 93. The leaked version is a 38-minute rough cut.
7: And an historic flick turns 38 today.
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7: Well, big maybe 38, but it acts like it's 2012. 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The American Film Institute ranks it the 10th best fantasy film ever made. Bravo ranks it the 23rd funniest movie in history.
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7: 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I'm Heather Roberts.
6: And I'm Grant Mackhill. It's now 7 o'clock on this Wednesday morning.
7: Here are some of our top stories today. The investigation into last week's chemical implosion in Longview could take months as that community works to heal and support the families of the victims.
6: A historic performance helps to put out the Portland fire in San Francisco. That's in sports at 7:15.
7: And a new Netflix docuseries picks up with the feature film Michael Left Out. We'll talk about that in entertainment news at 7:27.
6: Well, stories and more are in 90 seconds, but first it is 7:01. Traffic and weather together on the ones. Jeff Waste, how are we looking on this Wednesday?
8: Oh, we've still got this vehicle fire down near Clackamas on westbound 212. Blocking the right lane at 135th Avenue, westbound traffic is backed up well over a mile, and it's backing up onto northbound Clackamas Highway. Southwest of there, southbound 205, getting a little jammed up as it passes 213. It was a little worse earlier, but it is easing up now. It's only a 3-minute delay there. Up north, westbound 84, running slow past 82nd Avenue, a 5-minute delay getting over to I-5 right now. And southbound I-5 is busy in Vancouver, and again south of there from the racetrack to Rosa Parks Way. Drive time from Vancouver to Portland, 12 minutes. 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From the KXL Traffic Center, I'm Jeff Waste.
7: Thank you, Jeff. We've got lots of clouds out there and an increasing chance of showers today and as the week continues. Now, just a 20% chance of light rain today as we head towards our high in the low 70s. Tonight, overnight temps in the mid-50s. Then tomorrow, again, partly cloudy with highs in the 70s. Friday is when that chance of rain really ticks up. We could see rain by the afternoon. Highs Friday just in the mid-60s. And then rain likely Saturday. 24-hour rain totals could be up to a quarter of an inch. 59 degrees right now in downtown Portland. It's 57 in Oregon City.
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7: It is 7:02. Three people remain hospitalized more than a week after a disaster that killed 11 of their co-workers at a Longview paper mill. The ruptured chemical tank is still being cleaned up with vacuum trucks removing waste. A Labor Department investigation into exactly what happened could take months, and environmental monitoring continues.
6: All this while a tight-knit community tries to heal and support the survivors. Mitch Elliott reports on a benefit concert in Longview last night.
1: Two Washington musicians took to the stage to raise money for the victims' families. 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
3: 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If you were these families. So we're just here to help.
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7: Officials continue to monitor a wildfire near Detroit Lake. The Kinney Ridge Fire is southwest of the reservoir, estimated at 5 to 7 acres. Crews have it about 20% lined. That burn area is described as a hilly forested area. The Statesman Journal reports no evacuations or closures have been ordered, and the cause of that fire is under investigation.
10: A man with a long rap sheet faces even more charges after a sex abuse case opens up in Washington County. KXL's Noah Friedman reports.
13: 53-year-old Jacob Joaquin Mendez Sr. was arrested in the middle of May. Police in Astoria got a tip from a family member saying he had assaulted a child in Cornelius. The Washington County Sheriff's Office Violent Crimes Unit was able to establish probable cause for not just the Cornelius assault, but alleged crimes committed over the last decade. A grand jury indicted Mendez Sr. days later on multiple counts, the majority coming on sexual abuse charges. Officials believe there could be even more charges as the case develops. The Washington County Sheriff's Office also says there may be additional victims Mendez may have harmed. Noah Friedman, FM News 101.
7: 9 homeless shelters are on the chopping block as Multnomah County looks to close a $67 million budget gap. KXL's Dane Vauder reports.
24: The Multnomah County Board of Commissioners are scheduled to vote to adopt the budget tomorrow, which could lead to the loss of about 700 beds. Duncan Anderson is the shelter services director for the nonprofit Transition Projects, which run 2 of the shelters in jeopardy. One is the Laurelwood Shelter.
25: The closure of this shelter is going to reduce couples beds by 50%.
24: Anderson tells our news partner KGW that the effect will be even more dramatic for homeless men, as there won't be a low barrier 24/7 program for them. Dane Vauder, FM News 101.
10: Meanwhile, Multnomah County is getting an extra $5 million in emergency rent assistance. Here's KXL's Tim Lance.
26: The money is coming from the Portland Housing Bureau after it was approved by the Portland City Council. Nabil Zeglu with the county says the funding is going to help reduce homelessness by heading off the problem.
27: It's about keeping individuals, families, and their children housed before they are evicted or they lose their home.
26: The county expects the money to support about 1,000 households, with most of the funds, they say, going directly to rent assistance. 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
7: As the state continues to search for a permanent director for Oregon's Department of Transportation, Governor Tina Kotek has named a new interim leader. Kotek's Chief of Staff Chris Warner takes over as ODOT director at the end of June. Prior to joining Kotek's administration, Warner was director of Portland's Bureau of Transportation.
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7: It is 10 past 7 o'clock and you're listening to Portland's Morning News. On this Wednesday, June 3rd, alongside Grant MacHill, I'm Heather Roberts. Here are some of the stories we're following today.
10: Disability Rights Oregon defends a federal judge's order restricting which criminally charged individuals are admitted to the Oregon State Hospital.
7: History made on the ice in the battle for Lord Stanley's Cup. We've got a recap in sports at 7:15.
10: And the Dow falls 200 points as oil prices creep higher. Business news at 7:26.
7: Those stories and more on the way starting in just about 90 seconds. But first, we have traffic and weather together on the ones, and it is 7-Eleven. Jeff Waste, good morning.
8: Good morning. We got that vehicle fire down near Clackamas on westbound 212 at 135th Avenue. Seems to be clear now, but westbound 212 still a bit of a mess after passing 162nd Avenue. Southwest of there, southbound 205 getting a little jammed up as it passes 213, and it's slow in West Lynn as it passes 10th Street. It's up to a 5-minute delay getting over to I-5. Up north, westbound 84 is running slow as it passes 82nd Avenue. It's a 5-minute delay getting to I-5 that way. And southbound I-5 is busy in Vancouver, and again south of there from the racetrack to Rosa Parks Way. Drive time from Vancouver to Portland, 12 minutes. 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From the KXL Traffic Center, I'm Jeff Waste.
10: Well, today we have a much cooler day than yesterday. 73 degrees the high compared to yesterday's, 90? Maybe even a chance of some showers today. If so, if we do get some rain, it's going to be very light. But again, there is a chance. Tomorrow, same forecast. Friday, just about the same forecast. Maybe an increasing chance of showers. And then Saturday, boy, just expect them. 70% chance of rain, up to a quarter of an inch. Right now in downtown Portland, just overcast and 63 degrees.
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10: It is now 7:12, and Vancouver's Comprehensive Growth and Transportation Plan, known as Our Vancouver 2045, is finally moving forward. KXL's Brett Recamp reports.
15: This thing's been in the works for a while now.
16: Mayor McInerney-Ogle.
17: Aye, motion passes. Thank you, staff. That is the end of 4 years.
0: Vancouver Mayor Anne McInerney Ogle making it unanimous. She says there was a lot of testimony on both sides of the urban growth plan that will shape the next two decades.
11: We have neighborhoods, and neighborhoods change. They evolve.
0: Our Vancouver 2045 calls for a more dense housing setup, but also for more climate-friendly green spaces, with a 40% population spike expected over the next 20 years. Brett Recamp, FM News 101.
7: The Salmon Run Bell Tower makes its return to Vancouver's Esther Short Park. The tower underwent a major renovation starting in 2024 due to significant corrosion and maintenance issues. It will return home Friday. The bells will ring daily at noon, 2 and 4 p.m., followed by an animated salmon presentation.
10: A federal judge has ordered new restrictions on which criminally charged individuals are admitted to the Oregon State Hospital and how long they stay. KXL's Gil Cunningham explains.
16: Monday, a motion from Disability Rights Oregon was granted, excluding some criminally charged individuals from the Oregon State Hospital in Salem.
17: This week's rulings about people who are charged with misdemeanors and minor nonviolent offenses who are so ill that they literally cannot participate in their defense.
16: DRO Deputy Legal Director Tom Stenson says they should be treated, not locked in the state hospital at taxpayer expense. Marion County Commissioners call the order shocking, saying it will force the early release of mentally unstable individuals charged with rape and murder. But Stenson says Measure 11 patients can still be held for up to 18 months. Gail Cunningham, FM News 101.
10: Now, the hospital has been the focus of multiple investigations involving admissions policies, patient safety, and federal compliance.
7: Well, it was one of the most iconic moments in sports, and it happened on this day in 1992. Unfortunately for Rip City, it came against the Portland Trailblazers.
18: There's Jordan for three! Yes! Did you see that look?
7: It was apparently known as the shrug game.
10: Yes, I did see that look, Marv. Thank you very much.
7: Jordan hit six threes against Rip City to lead the Bulls to a 33-point Game 1 NBA Finals win. And you may painfully remember Chicago that series and, of course, then the championship.
10: Still hurts. Still.
7: You know, a therapist might help you work through some of this trauma.
10: 7:15, time for sports. 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From the KXL Sports Desk, here's John Eric Smith.
19: Yeah, Grant, coming into last night's first-ever Commissioner's Cup contest for Portland, the Fire had won four of its last five games. But things did not go as planned in San Francisco in a historic performance from Golden State.
20: Well, what a night here in Valhalla. Golden State bounces back. A team record 18 made threes as they extinguish the fire.
19: Extinguish, even. 95-77, the final score. Portland is now 6-5. They will work to get back to the winning ways at home Friday night against Phoenix. In the NBA, the finals tip off tonight in Alamo City with Game 1 between the Spurs and New York. San Antonio is looking for the franchise's first championship since 2014, while the Knicks hope to end a more than 50-year drought. Knicks coach Mike Brown is excited for the seven-game series.
21: Who let the dogs out? Woo, woo, woo. Who let the dogs out? Woo, woo.
19: It's also a rematch. The last time New York played for a championship was in 1999 when they lost to the Spurs. Ball goes up at 5:30. And history was made on the ice last night in Game 1 of the Stanley Cup Final between Blazer owner Tom Dundon's Carolina Hurricanes and Vegas.
20: From the corner, Hall tried to throw it on net. The Vegas Golden Knights win Game 1 in dramatic fashion. Their seventh straight win in these playoffs, 5-4 is the final.
19: Now here's some history. Entering Game 1, road teams were 0-55 when down multiple goals at any point in a Stanley Cup Final Game 1. That record is now 1-55 after the Fighting Dundons blew a 2-0 lead. Game 2 is tomorrow in Raleigh. With sports at 15:45, John Eric Smith, FM News 101.
7: It's 7:17. From ABC News, I'm Sherry Preston. It's been hours since the polls closed in California, but there's still a lot we don't know about who will be running for governor and the mayor of Los Angeles in November.
1: The vote count is underway right now here in Los Angeles County. Overnight, sheriff's deputies had the task of securely moving ballots from polling stations to the vote counting center. They did that in patrol cars and actually in helicopters as well. From the more outlying areas of the county, they fly ballots to be counted in the rescue helicopters to get them moved. The vote counting is underway. In closer races, it can take a while. It's not always immediate. Counties have 13 days now to count all of the votes.
7: ABC's Alex Stone says that's because every voter gets a mail-in ballot, and it takes weeks to count them all. Incumbent L.A. Mayor Karen Bass is advancing to a runoff. That we know. Other races are unclear. The $1.8 billion compensation fund set up for the president's allies has been put aside, says Deputy Attorney General Todd Blanche. However, says ABC's Rachel Scott,
2: despite dropping the fund, the administration has made it clear it is still keeping an order that bans the president and his family from audits of already filed tax returns. Democrats labeling that blanket immunity. A judge in Florida is now reviewing the deal.
7: The U.S. and Iran trading attacks again overnight. It remains unclear where diplomatic efforts to end the war now stand. An encouraging report on private sector hiring, according to a company that handles payroll for hundreds of thousands of companies.
3: The ADP National Employment Report counted a record 122,000 new positions created in May, with employers of all sizes hiring. ADP says small companies, those with fewer than 20 employees, accounted for 49,000 of the new jobs, easily outpacing companies with over 500 workers.
7: Out of a job, longtime CBS journalist Scott Pelley, who was fired after a contentious meeting with his new bosses at 60 Minutes, Pelley accusing them of having slender qualifications to run the program. You're listening to ABC News.
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10: It's 7:20 now here on Portland's Morning News, and here's a recap of some of our top stories today.
7: Three people remain hospitalized more than a week after the Longview paper mill disaster, and the community is rallying to support the victims' families with multiple fundraisers.
10: Nearly 700 shelter beds are in jeopardy as Multnomah County looks to adopt its 2027 budget.
7: Plus, a film festival kicks off with a controversial docudrama fully created by AI. We have those details in entertainment news at 7:27.
10: But first, it is 7:21, traffic and weather together on the ones. With a look at that traffic right now, here's Jeff Waste.
8: A loss of our usual morning traffic building up now. Westbound 84 is particularly bad. It's jammed up at the merge from 205 and running slow past 33rd Avenue. A 10-minute delay getting over to I-5 right now. And way out east, construction on 84 has a lane closed in both directions near the ramps to and from Warrendale Road. And north of there, across the water, road work has Evergreen Highway down to one lane between Dam Access Road and Cascade Drive, backing things up in both directions. And that's still going to be going on until 2 p.m. this afternoon. And southbound I-5 is busy before and after the Interstate Bridge. Drive time from Vancouver to Portland, 12 minutes. 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
7: Thank you, Jeff. Cloudy skies today, although we are starting to see a little bit of sunshine peek through here in downtown Portland. 20% chance we could see some light rain today. Highs in the low 70s, lows tonight in the mid 50s. Tomorrow, more clouds, very similar to today. Highs in the 70s into the mid 60s Friday with an increasing afternoon shower. And then Saturday, we're looking at rain throughout the day, up to a quarter of an inch on Saturday. 65 for our high that day on parade day. 61 degrees right now in downtown Portland, 58 in Salem.
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10: 7:26 now here on Portland's Morning News. 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
27: Private hiring expanded at a brisk pace in May, providing further indication of a stable labor market. ADP reports companies added 122,000 workers for the month. That's up from 105,000 in April and better than the Dow Jones consensus estimate for 110,000. May marked the strongest month since January of 2025. Energy experts say American motorists will face pain at the pump for months, even if the U.S. and Iran strike a peace deal and move quickly to reopen the Strait of Hormuz. Hormuz. AAA data says that across the U.S., a gallon of regular gas today is $4.26 per gallon. That's down from more than $4.50 in May.
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7: It is 7:27. The Tribeca Festival kicks off today with Questlove's celebratory documentary about the legendary R&B band Earth, Wind & Fire. The film explores the band's legacy and cultural impact, plus the vision of founder Maurice White.
10: That festival's co-founder is defending a decision to premiere a film fully generated by AI.
11: Variety says the 75-minute docudrama Dreams of Violets portrays real-life clashes between civilians and Iranian authorities. It premieres June 10th at the New York City Film Festival. Tribeca co-founder Jane Rosenthal said the Iranian director is in exile and has family and friends in Iran, and that using AI was the only way he could tell his story. It's the first live-action film generated by AI to be accepted by a major film festival. I'm Tammy Trujillo.
7: And speaking of documentaries, a three-part series drops on Netflix today examining Michael Jackson's 2005 trial for child molestation.
12: I was juror number 8. What has to be proven is beyond a reasonable doubt. Can you doubt that happened?
7: Michael Jackson, the verdict features key courtroom figures, including jurors, witnesses, accusers, and defenders from both the prosecution and the defense. Jackson, of course, acquitted on all counts.
14: Pay for every dance, selling each romance.
10: And David Lee Roth kicking off his Don't Love Me, Rent Me tour tonight in New York. He just had 5 more dates, but the only Pacific Northwest show is in Vancouver, B.C.
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7: 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I'm Heather Roberts.
10: And I'm Grant MacHill. It's now 7:30 on this Wednesday morning.
7: And here are some of our top stories today. Sheriff's deputies in Marion County investigating after a child was hit and killed by a car.
10: Another franchise first for the Fire, but this time they're on the wrong side of history. That's in sports at 7:45.
7: And private payrolls were stronger than expected. We have more in business news at 7:56.
10: The stories and more are in 90 seconds, but first it is 7:31. Traffic and weather together on the ones. Jeff Wace, how are we looking on this Wednesday?
8: Well, we've got lots of morning congestion all over the place now. Let's start near Oregon City. Southbound 205 is slowing down to a crawl between 213 and the Abernethy Bridge. A 10-minute delay getting over to West Lynn right now. Northeast of there, there was a vehicle fire on westbound 212 at 135th Avenue. That should be clear now, but traffic is still slow for about a mile on westbound 212 after passing Clackamas Highway. Up north, westbound 84 jammed up at the merge from 205 and continues to be slow after that. An 8-minute delay getting from 205 to I-5 right now. And southbound I-5 is running slow before and after the Interstate Bridge. Drive time from Vancouver to Portland is 16 minutes. 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From the KXL Traffic Center, I'm Jeff Waste.
7: Thank you, Jeff. We're actually seeing some patches of blue sky this morning, but overall we are going to stay mostly cloudy. There is a slight chance we could see a little bit of rain today. Highs right around 73. Lows tonight in the mid-50s. Tomorrow very similar to today. And then Friday is when we really start to get wet. We expect rain to move in by Friday afternoon. Highs just in the mid-60s. We'll stay in the mid-60s Saturday with a 70% chance of showers on Saturday. I hate to rain on your parade, but I think it's going to rain on the parade. 59 degrees right now in downtown Portland, 58 in Salem.
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7: It is 7:32. A child has died after being hit by a car Tuesday evening east of Salem. The Marion County Sheriff's Office says it happened on Lancaster Drive Southeast in the Four Corners area. That pedestrian died at the scene. The driver remained on scene and is cooperating.
10: Environmental monitoring continues in Longview following last week's chemical tank implosion at the Nippon Dynawave plant. The Labor Department investigation could take up to 6 months.
7: But the main focus by those in Longview is on the survivors and victims' families. 11 workers were killed and 3 people remain hospitalized. Mitch Elliott reports on how that community is rallying behind them.
1: Fundraisers are popping up all over Longview, from donation bins and raffles at front counters of local businesses to a concert held last night at the Columbia Theater. 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
3: 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I'm reaching down deep to figure out how I can give more.
1: Organizers say they raised $35,000, with all proceeds going to the victims' families. 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
10: A grand jury in Washington County has indicted a man on multiple charges in a decades-long sex abuse case. KXL's Noah Friedman reports.
6: Back May 20th to charge Jacob Joaquin Mendez Sr. with multiple counts, including sexual abuse, sodomy, and rape. He is alleged to have committed these crimes over the last 10 years, the most recent of which came in Cornelius in the middle of May. There may even be more, according to investigators. Officials say Mendez Sr. has worked in 3 Oregon counties in the past and has addresses tied to Cornelius, Astoria, Vernonia, and Hillsboro. Mendez Sr. is being held in Washington County while the case is ongoing. We have more information on our website, KXL.com. 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
7: It is 7:34. Nearly 700 shelter beds are in jeopardy as Multnomah County looks to adopt their 2027 budget. KXL's Dane Vodder reports.
18: The county is trying to address a $67 million budget gap, and in doing so, 9 homeless shelters may be at risk. Duncan Anderson is the shelter services director for the nonprofit Transition Projects, which run 2 of the shelters on the chopping block, and tells our news partner KGW that if these beds close, it'll be especially detrimental to men.
19: If you are a man in a low barrier shelter environment, there isn't really a place to go due to budget decisions made by Multco as well as loss of funding.
18: Dane Vodder, FM News 101.
10: Meanwhile, Portland area families facing eviction could soon get more help staying in their homes. KXL's Tim Lance reports.
20: Multnomah County is receiving $5 million in new emergency rent assistance funding from the Portland Housing Bureau. That money was approved by the Portland City Council, and it's expected to reach about 1,000 households in order to prevent homelessness before it happens. Nabil Zaghloul is with the county.
21: These families are working full time, but they are on the edge and imminent risk of becoming homeless because of the rise of the rent, food cost, child care needs.
20: And he says most of the funding will go directly toward rent assistance, with the remainder covering program administration. 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
7: Portland State University is negotiating with a developer to build a hotel and conference center as part of a performing arts and cultural center planned for the south end of downtown Portland. The project includes a 3,000-seat Broadway-capable venue to be owned by the city and additional smaller PSU-owned theater space. School officials say the hotel will support the broader vision by housing artists, performers, conference attendees, and audiences. They hope to open that performing arts center in 2030.
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7: It is 7:40 and you're listening to Portland's Morning News on this Wednesday, June 3rd. I'm Heather Roberts alongside Grant MacHill. Here are some of the stories we're following today.
10: The city of Vancouver says they have an official game plan for tackling big issues like housing, growth, and business development for the next two decades.
7: It feels like fall all over again for the Mariners as they match a winning streak from last year's epic playoff push. We'll explain in sports at 7:45.
10: And Death Cab is alive and well with the new single hitting streams. 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
7: Those stories and more on the way starting in about 90 seconds. But first, we have traffic and weather together on the ones, and it is 7:41. Good morning, Jeff Waste. How are those roads?
8: Oh, good morning. We've got a couple of issues in Newburgh. A crash on Portland Road is blocking the southbound lane near First Avenue, and south of there, reports of a crash on southbound 219 at the St. Paul Bridge, backing up traffic well over a mile from the Willamette River. Near Clackamas, there was a vehicle fire on westbound 212, blocking the right lane at 135th Avenue. Supposedly, this is clear now, but traffic is still backed up about a mile from over to 224. And near downtown, a stalled vehicle at the Fremont Bridge is clear now, but they're still having, you'll still see some extra congestion on southbound I-5 near Overlook, and it's slow before that too. Drive time from Vancouver to Portland, 17 minutes. 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From the KXL Traffic Center, I'm Jeff Waste.
10: Much different forecast for today compared to yesterday. Much cooler. Just 73 degrees with clouds, a chance of showers. Tomorrow, same forecast, almost identical. Friday, even cooler, 66, increasing chance of showers. And then for Saturday for the parade, do expect rain, 70% chance of the wet stuff. In fact, could see a quarter of an inch. Right now in downtown Portland, a bit overcast and 63 degrees.
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10: It is now 7:42, and a federal judge has ordered new restrictions on which criminally charged patients are admitted to the Oregon State Hospital and how long they stay. Here's KXL's Gail Cunningham.
0: Monday, a motion from Disability Rights Oregon was granted, excluding some criminally charged individuals from the Oregon State Hospital in Salem.
5: This week's rulings about people who are charged with misdemeanors and minor nonviolent offenses who are so ill that they literally cannot participate in their defense.
0: DRO Deputy Legal Director Tom Stenson says they should be treated, not locked in the state hospital at taxpayer expense. Marion County Commissioners call the order shocking, saying it will force the early release of mentally unstable individuals charged with rape and murder. But Stenson says Measure 11 patients can still be held for up to 18 months. Gail Cunningham, FM News 101.
7: Vancouver's comprehensive growth and transportation plan, known as Our Vancouver 2045, is finally moving forward. Here's KXL's Brett Recamp.
11: This thing's been in the works for a while now.
12: Mayor McInerney-Ogle.
14: Aye, motion passes. Thank you, staff. That is the end of 4 years.
11: Vancouver Mayor Anne McInerney-Ogle making it unanimous. She says there was a lot of testimony on both sides of the urban growth plan that will shape the next two decades.
14: We have neighborhoods, and neighborhoods change. They evolve.
11: Our Vancouver 2045 calls for a more dense housing

0: transportation. Now, that might sound like good background until you consider Portland's road mess. Warner oversaw an agency that let its backlog of bad roads snowball. $6 billion in deferred maintenance, and that's growing at two-thirds of $1 billion a year. 64% of city streets are rated poor or very poor. So Governor Kotek tells us a guy who's bounced around from one government job to another for decades is going to somehow fix ODOT, an agency that gets more than $6 billion every 2 years, hasn't built a new freeway in decades, every project goes gigantically over budget, and never finishes on time. That's the Rose City Wrap. Join me at noon on KXL for 4 hours of honestly provocative talk. I'm Lars Larson.
1: 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An historic performance helps to put out the Portland fire in San Francisco. No, that's not how it's supposed to happen. From the KXL Sports Desk with more, here's John Eric Smith.
2: Yeah, I know, but it's how it did happen. It was a Commissioner's Cup game for the very first time for Rip City, but the host Valkyries, not very hospitable for Fire's franchise first.
3: Burton to the corner. KT, 4-3. Oh, she hit it! What a shot from KT!
2: Golden State poured in a team record 18 threes to run away with an easy 95-77 win. Portland will try to get back in the win column when they host Phoenix on Friday. NBA Finals tip off tonight in San Antonio in a rematch from 1999. With the Spurs and Knicks in Game 1, ball goes up at 5:30. In the battle over Lord Stanley's Cup, Blazer owner Tom Dundon's Carolina Hurricanes were on the wrong side of history in Game 1 of the 7-game series against Vegas.
4: Two more goals in the third period for Vegas. Man, they get it done when the chips are on the line here.
2: Golden Knights became the first road team to ever overcome a multiple-goal deficit in a Cup Game 1 to rally for a 5-4 win over the Fighting Dundons. Game 2 tomorrow in Raleigh. On the diamond.
5: And it's over. Cole Demerson makes the catch and the Mariners win. They win it 8-3 over the Mets. The Mariners have won 8 in a row and 10 of their last 12 games. Holy smokes, what a stretch for the Mariners.
2: Holy smokes. Seattle will try to make it 9 in a row at 2:40 this afternoon. In the finale of that series against the Metropolitans. With sports at 15 and 45, John Eric Smith, FM News 101.
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1: From ABC News, I'm Sherry Preston. It's been hours since the polls closed in California, but there's still a lot we don't know about who will be running for governor and the mayor of Los Angeles in November.
7: The vote count is underway right now here in Los Angeles County. Overnight, sheriff's deputies had the task of securely moving ballots from polling stations to the vote counting center. They did that in patrol cars and actually in helicopters as well. From the more outlying areas of the county, they fly ballots to be counted in the rescue helicopters to get them moved. The vote counting is underway in closer races. It can take a while. It's not always immediate. Counties have 13 days now to count all of the votes.
1: ABC's Alex Stone says that's because every voter gets a mail-in ballot, and it takes weeks to count them all. Incumbent L.A. Mayor Karen Bass is advancing to a runoff. That we know. Other races are unclear. The $1.8 billion compensation fund set up for the president's allies has been put aside, says Deputy Attorney General Todd Blanche. However, says ABC's Rachel Scott,
8: despite dropping the fund, the administration has made it clear it is still keeping an order that bans the president and his family from audits of already filed tax returns. Democrats labeling that blanket immunity. A judge in Florida is now reviewing the deal.
1: The U.S. and Iran trading attacks again overnight. It remains unclear where diplomatic efforts to end the war now stand. An encouraging report on private sector hiring, according to a company that handles payroll for hundreds of thousands of companies.
9: The ADP National Employment Report counted a record 122,000 new positions created in May, with employers of all sizes hiring. ADP says small companies, those with fewer than 20 employees, accounted for 49,000 of the new jobs, easily outpacing companies with over 500 workers.
1: Out of a job, longtime CBS journalist Scott Pelley, who was fired after a contentious meeting with his new bosses at 60 Minutes, Pelley accusing them of having slender qualifications to run the program. 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
10: 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I've been surfing here since I was a kid. Now, seeing my grandson out on the water, it means everything to me. Watching him and taking in the blue waves, the sea breeze, the

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2: It is 10 till 8 o'clock on this Wednesday. 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Here are some of the top stories we're following today.
3: Officials are watching a wildfire near Detroit Lake.
2: More rent assistance is on the way in Multnomah County thanks to Portland taxpayers.
3: And Ford is recalling nearly 420,000 vehicles. It's over a seatbelt issue. Business news at 7:56.
2: But first, we have traffic and weather together on the ones. Jeff Waste standing by in the KXL Traffic Center. It is 7:51. Good morning, sir.
4: Oh, good morning. We've still got a couple of issues in Newburgh. A crash on Portland Road is blocking the southbound lane near First Avenue. And south of there, on southbound 219 at the St. Paul Bridge, there was something going on and had traffic backed up over a mile in both directions from the Willamette River. Looks like that might be clearing up now, but you're still going to see congestion there for a while. Up in North Hillsboro, there's a stalled vehicle on southbound Brookwood Parkway, blocking the right lane near Sunset Highway. Heading into downtown, reports of a crash on southbound US 30, backing up traffic from Nicolai Street, and southbound I-5 is down to a crawl from Marine Drive to Lombard Street. Drive time from Vancouver to Portland, 24 minutes. 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From the KXL Traffic Center, I'm Jeff Waste.
3: Much cooler today compared to yesterday. 73 degrees for a high, a slight chance of showers. Same forecast for tomorrow and pretty much the same for Friday. Saturday for the Rose Festival and the parade, it's going to rain. 70% chance of raining on the parade. 24-hour rain totals could reach up to a quarter of an inch. Going to be chilly too, just 65 degrees. But right now in downtown Portland, there is a little bit of sun out right now, and it is 63 degrees.
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11: A Virginia resident is suing Amazon for privacy violations after the e-commerce company's Ring video doorbell camera allegedly used facial recognition technology to record and store images of his face without his consent. Charles Sigwalt filed the lawsuit in Seattle Federal Court, where Amazon has one of its headquarters. KPMG Australia said its chief operating officer has stepped down as the scandal grew over a whistleblower's allegations that the accounting firm misused client information to win lucrative audit contracts. Eileen Hoggett, one of the people directly named by the whistleblower, will remain as an audit partner after relinquishing the executive role while investigations are pending.
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2: Peebo Bryson has passed away. Perhaps best remembered for his Disney duets, like his take on A Whole New World. You heard there with Regina Bell on the Aladdin soundtrack. 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Bryson was 75.
3: An unreleased Guns N' Roses documentary has leaked online called Perfect Crime. It was filmed during the band's Use Your Illusion tour between 1991 and 93. That leaked version is a 38-minute rough cut.
2: And this historic movie turns 38 today.
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3: Yeah, right. How cool would that be? FM News 101 KXL, Portland's number one source for news and information.
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2: 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I'm Heather Roberts.
3: And I'm Grant MacHill. It's now 8 o'clock on this Wednesday morning.
2: And here are some of our top stories today. The Washington County Sheriff's Office looking for additional victims of a man accused of child sex abuse.
3: History made on the ice in the battle for Lord Stanley's Cup. That's in sports at 8:15.
2: Plus, a film festival kicks off with a controversial docudrama fully created by AI. 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
3: The stories and more are in 90 seconds, but first it is 8:01. Traffic and weather together on the ones. Jeff Waste, you're not AI, you are live and in person. What are you seeing on the roads?
4: Beep boop, I am a robot. we still have these couple of issues in Newburgh. A crash on Portland Road is blocking the southbound lane near First Avenue. And south of there, a crash on southbound 219 at the St. Paul Bridge, backing up both directions of 219, well over a mile now. Up in North Hillsboro, there's a stalled vehicle on southbound Brookwood Parkway, blocking the right lane near Sunset Highway. Heading into downtown, reports of a crash on southbound US 30, backing up traffic about a mile from Nicolai Street. And fresh report of a crash on southbound I-5 near Marine Drive, and it's already slow after that till down past Rosa Parks Way. Drive time from Vancouver to Portland, 23 minutes. 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From the KXL Traffic Center, I'm Jeff Waste.
2: Thank you, Jeff. Well, we've had quite a few morning clouds this morning, but they are starting to break up just a little bit. We've got patches of blue sky, and that mix of sun and clouds is our forecast for today. Very slight chance we could see a little light rain. Highs in the low 70s this afternoon, about 20 degrees cooler than we were yesterday. Lows tonight in the mid 50s. Tomorrow, very similar to today. And then Friday will cool down even more. Highs just in the mid 60s with a good chance of an afternoon shower. It is 61 right now in downtown Portland, 59 and cloudy in Salem.
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2: It is 8:02. A man with a long rap sheet faces even more charges after a sex abuse case opens in Washington County. KXL's Noah Friedman has those details.
18: 53-year-old Jacob Joaquin Mendez Sr. was arrested in the middle of May. Police in Astoria got a tip from a family member saying he had assaulted a child in Cornelius. The Washington County Sheriff's Office Violent Crimes Unit was able to establish probable cause for not just the Cornelius assault, but alleged crimes committed over the last decade. A grand jury indicted Mendez Sr. days later on multiple counts, the majority coming on sexual abuse charges. Officials believe there could be even more charges as the case develops. The Washington County Sheriff's Office also says there may be additional victims Mendez may have harmed. Noah Friedman, FM News 101.
3: Three people remain hospitalized more than a week after a disaster that killed 11 of their co-workers at a Longview paper mill. The ruptured chemical tank is still being cleaned up with vacuum trucks removing waste. A Labor Department investigation into exactly what happened could take months, and environmental monitoring continues.
2: All this while a tight-knit community tries to heal and support the survivors. Mitch Elliott reports on a benefit concert in Longview last night.
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3: Nine homeless shelters are on the chopping block as Multnomah County looks to close a $67 million budget gap. KXL's Dane Vodder reports.
1: The Multnomah County Board of Commissioners

0: are scheduled to vote to adopt the budget tomorrow, which could lead to the loss of about 700 beds. Duncan Anderson is the shelter services director for the nonprofit Transition Projects, which run two of the shelters in jeopardy. One is the Laurelwood shelter.
1: The closure of this shelter is going to reduce couples beds by 50%.
0: Anderson tells our news partner KGW that the effect will be even more dramatic for homeless men, as there won't be a low barrier 24/7 program for them. Dane Vauder, FM News 101.
2: Meanwhile, Multnomah County is getting an extra $5 million in emergency rent assistance. Here's KXL's Tim Lance.
3: The money is coming from the Portland Housing Bureau after it was approved by the Portland City Council. Nabil Zeglu with the county says the funding is going to help reduce homelessness by heading off the problem.
4: It's about keeping individuals, families, and their children housed before they are evicted or they lose their home.
3: The county expects the money to support about 1,000 households, with most of the funds, they say, going directly to rent assistance. Tim Lance, FM News 101.
5: As the state continues to search for a permanent director for Oregon's Department of Transportation, Governor Tina Kotek has named a new interim leader. Kotek's chief of staff, Chris Warner, takes over as ODOT director at the end of June. Prior to joining the governor's administration, Warner was director of Portland's Bureau of Transportation. Lisa Assumption is the current interim leader of ODOT, and she will return to her position at Oregon Parks and Recreation.
2: Two winning tickets were sold in Oregon for the $11.1 million Megabucks jackpot on April 13th. One was sold at the U.S. Market on Hill Street, Southeast in Albany. The other at the 7-Eleven store on Capitol Highway in Portland. Both of those stores received $56,000 bonus checks for those winning tickets.
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4: It is 10 past 8 o'clock, and you're listening to Portland's Morning News on this Wednesday, June 3rd. I'm Heather Roberts, alongside Grant MacHill. Here are some of the stories we're following this morning.
5: The city of Vancouver says they have a game plan for tackling big issues like housing, growth, and business development for the next two decades.
4: An historic performance helps to put out the Portland fire in San Francisco. We've got that in sports at 8:15.
5: And the Dow falls 400 points as oil prices and bond yields creep higher. Business news at 8:26.
4: Those stories and more on the way starting in just about 90 seconds. But first, it is 8:11, and since we have traffic and weather together on the ones, we're going to bring in Jeff Waste with a check of those roads. Good morning.
6: Good morning. We've still got these couple of issues in Newburgh. A crash on Portland Road is blocking the southbound lane near First Avenue. And south of there, a crash on 219 at the St. Paul Bridge had traffic backed up well over a mile. Looks like southbound side is clearing up, but northbound 219 is still slow from McKay Road. Heading into downtown, a stalled vehicle on eastbound Sunset Highway is blocking the right lane, or a lane, near Shoals Ferry Road. Not sure if it's the right lane, but it's backing up traffic to 219. North of there, a stalled vehicle on eastbound US 30, blocking the right lane at Nikolai Street. Traffic is stop and go from before 29th Avenue. And southbound I-5 is stop and go from Marine Drive to Lombard Street. Drive time from Vancouver to Portland, 22 minutes. 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From the KXL Traffic Center, I'm Jeff Waste.
5: Mostly cloudy today with temperatures much cooler than yesterday. Only 73 for the high only, right? Tonight back down to the 50s. Tomorrow just about the same forecast. Friday increasing chances of showers and 66. Saturday expect the rain and 65. Right now downtown Portland, a few clouds, maybe a little sunshine, 65 degrees.
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5: It is now 8:12 in Vancouver's Comprehensive Growth and Transportation Plan, known as Our Vancouver 2045, is finally moving forward. KXL's Brett Recamp reports.
7: This thing's been in the works for a while now.
8: Mayor McInerney-Ogle.
9: Aye, motion passes. Thank you, staff. That is the end of 4 years.
7: Vancouver Mayor Ann McInerney-Ogle making it unanimous. She says there was a lot of testimony on both sides of the urban growth plan that will shape the next two decades.
9: We have neighborhoods, and neighborhoods change. They evolve.
7: Our Vancouver 2045 calls for a more dense housing setup, but also for more climate-friendly green spaces, with a 40% population spike expected over the next 20 years. Brett Recamp, FM News 101.
4: A federal judge has ordered new restrictions on which criminally charged people are admitted to the Oregon State Hospital and how long they can stay. KXL's Gail Cunningham explains.
10: Monday, a motion from Disability Rights Oregon was granted, excluding some criminally charged individuals from the Oregon State Hospital in Salem.
11: This week's rulings about people who are charged with misdemeanors and minor nonviolent offenses who are so ill that they literally cannot participate in their defense.
10: DRO Deputy Legal Director Tom Stenson says they should be treated, not locked in the state hospital at taxpayer expense. Marion County Commissioners call the order shocking, saying it will force the early release of mentally unstable individuals charged with rape and murder. But Stenson says Measure 11 patients can still be held for up to 18 months. Gail Cunningham, FM News 101.
4: The hospital has been the focus of multiple investigations involving admissions policies, patient safety, and federal compliance.
5: Gas prices fell this week as oil markets adjust to what some are calling the new normal. AAA's Marie Dodd says the calendar also plays a role in stability.
12: The conflict with Iran started right when we were gearing up for refinery maintenance season and the switch to summer blend fuel, which in and of itself always puts upward pressure on pump prices.
5: She does not expect gas prices to fall significantly in the coming weeks, even if the conflict ends.
12: But at least drivers are getting a bit of a break right now because pump prices are down in all 50 states this week.
5: Oregon's average for a gallon of regular is down a dime to $5.20. Portland prices fell 8 cents to $5.32.
4: Weight loss drugs are being linked to lower rates of breast cancer.
8: A new study out this week looked at more than 100,000 women over the past few years and found those who took GLP-1 drugs such as Wegovy and Ozempic had a 30% lower risk of breast cancer. The researchers at the University of Pennsylvania point out, however, that the observational study does not prove that weight loss drugs reduce the risk of cancer. The researchers are now seeking funding for a clinical trial on whether GLP-1 drugs can decrease breast cancer cases among high-risk women. I'm Tammy Trujillo.
5: 8:15, time for sports. 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From the KXL Sports Desk, here's John Eric Smith.
13: Yeah, Grant, coming into last night's first ever Commissioner's Cup contest for Portland, the Fire had won 4 of their last 5 games, but things did not go as planned in San Francisco. It was a historic performance from Golden State.
14: Well, what a night here in Valhalla. Golden State bounces back. A team record 18 made threes as they extinguish the fire.
13: 95-77, that final score. Portland is now 6-5. They'll work to get back to their winning ways at home Friday night against Phoenix. In the NBA, the finals tip off tonight in Alamo City with Game 1 between the Spurs and New York. San Antonio is looking for a franchise's first chip since 2014, while the Knicks hope to end a more than 50-year drought. Knicks coach Mike Brown certainly seems, let's call it excited about the 7-game series.
15: Who let the dogs out? Woo, woo, woo. Who let the dogs out? Woo, woo, woo.
13: It's also a rematch. The last time New York played for a championship was in 1999 when they lost to the Spurs. Ball goes up at 5:30. History made on the ice last night in Game 1 of the Stanley Cup Final between Blazer owner Tom Dundon's Carolina Hurricanes and Vegas.
14: From the corner, Hall tried to throw it on net. The Vegas Golden Knights win Game 1 in dramatic fashion. Their 7th straight win in these playoffs, 5-4 is the final.
13: Entering Game 1, road teams were 0-55 when down multiple goals at any point in a final Game 1. That record is now 1-5. The Fighting Dundons blew a 2-0 lead. With sports at 15:45, John Eric Smith, FM News 101.
4: It's 8:17. From ABC News. I'm Sherry Preston. A new development in that hostage standoff we've been telling you about all morning. It's been going on at a bank in Bakersfield, California. Here's ABC's Alex Stone.
16: According to law enforcement sources, the situation is now over. All of the hostages who were inside the Chase Bank building in downtown Bakersfield have now been rescued by police and the FBI, and the suspect, sources say, is dead. This went on for many hours. A man went into the building yesterday and claimed to have a bomb strapped to his body and was holding hostages. 2 came out last night. A short time ago, others were seen coming out as it all ended.
4: ABC's Alex Stone. Votes still being counted in the California primaries. It could take more than a week for them to finish. The Supreme Court clearing the way for the GOP to use a congressional map that a lower court ruled intentionally discriminates against black voters.
17: The bottom line is this is the culmination of years of litigation in Alabama. It is now removing one of those 2 majority black districts, a seat held by Democrats, and is the latest indication now that these race-based politics, including those that protect minority voters, are starting to give way to a new era.
4: ABC's Devin Dwyer. The job of finding a job was a little easier last month. ABC's Jim Ryan has numbers from payroll processor ADP.
18: 122,000 positions opened up, with 8 out of 10 sectors that ADP looks at showing gains. Education and the healthcare sector led the hiring spree with 57,000 positions. The payroll processor says median annual pay is now at $61,500, a 4.4% increase from May of last year.
4: Some of the New York subway stairs have been painted orange and blue as the New York Knicks travel to San Antonio to take on the Spurs in Game 1 of the NBA Finals tonight. The Dow is down 389 points this hour. 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
5: It's now 8:20 on this Wednesday morning. Here are some of the stories we're working on today here on Portland's Morning News.
4: Three people remain hospitalized more than a week after the Longview paper mill disaster, and that community is rallying to support the victims' families with multiple fundraisers.
5: Multnomah County is getting millions in emergency rent assistance to prevent homelessness.
4: Plus, a new Netflix docuseries picks up with the hit movie Michael Left Out. We have those details in entertainment news at 8:27.
5: But first, it is 8:21. We do traffic and weather together on the ones. Jeff Waist, how are things looking on this Wednesday?
6: It is pretty rough out there. We still have these couple of issues in Newburg. A crash on Portland Road is blocking the southbound lane near First Avenue. And south of there, a crash on 219 at the St. Paul Bridge. Southbound traffic is still a bit slow, but it's northbound 219 that's backed up a couple of miles now from the Willamette River. Heading into downtown, a stalled vehicle on eastbound Sunset Highway near Shoals Ferry Road, slowing down traffic from 217. And there's just generally heavy traffic all over the place right now, but westbound 84 is getting the worst of it. It's jammed up at the merge from 205 and slow to Lloyd Boulevard, a 16-minute delay getting to I-5 right now. And southbound I-5 is stop and go from Marine Drive to Lombard Street. Drive time from Vancouver to Portland, 23 minutes. 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From the KXL Traffic Center, I'm Jeff Waist.
4: Thank you, Jeff. We're seeing a few sun breaks out there. Not too bad for this morning. We do expect mostly cloudy skies today, though, and light rain possible. Highs in the low 70s. Lows tonight in the mid-50s. Tomorrow, again, partly cloudy with highs in the 70s. And Friday, we'll see temps cool down into the mid-60s with a good chance we are going to see showers by Friday afternoon and continuing into Saturday. We're looking at 61 degrees in downtown Portland.
5: Rain today, sunshine tomorrow. 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
3: Gasoline prices continue to pull back. AAA says the average price for a gallon of regular unleaded in the U.S. is $4.26 today. That's down 19 cents in the last week. California's average price has fallen slightly below $6 a gallon for the first time in a while. The average, according to AAA, is now $5.99 as of Wednesday, but the state is readying an add-on to the gasoline tax. The state's Department of Tax and Administration will lift the tax by 2 cents a gallon on July 1st, meaning 63 cents a gallon will be taxed moving forward. I'm Dan Loney with Your Money Now on FM News 101 KXL.
4: It is 8:27. The 25th Tribeca Film Festival kicks off today with Questlove's celebratory documentary about the legendary R&B band Earth, Wind & Fire. The film explores the band's legacy and cultural impact, plus the vision of founder Maurice White.
1: The festival's co-founder defending a decision to premiere a film fully generated by AI.
5: Variety says the 75-minute docudrama Dreams of Violets portrays real-life clashes between civilians and Iranian authorities. It premieres June 10th at the New York City Film Festival. Tribeca co-founder Jane Rosenthal said the Iranian director is in exile and has family and friends in Iran, and that using AI was the only way he could tell his story. It's the first live-action film generated by AI to be accepted by a major film festival. I'm Tammy Trujillo.
4: Speaking of documentaries, a three-part series drops on Netflix today examining Michael Jackson's 2005 trial for child molestation.
6: I was juror number 8. What has to be proven is beyond a reasonable doubt. Can you doubt that happened?
4: Michael Jackson, The Verdict, features key courtroom figures, including jurors, witnesses, accusers, and defenders from both the prosecution and the defense. Jackson was acquitted on all counts, and of course, the well-played feature film glaringly omitting this part of Michael Jackson's life.
1: That's right. Comes out today, you said, right?
4: Yep.
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4: 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I'm Heather Roberts.
11: And I'm Grant MacHill. It's now 8:30 on this Wednesday morning.
4: And here's a look at some of today's top stories. Sheriff's deputies in Marion County investigating after a child was hit and killed by a vehicle.
11: It feels like fall all over again for the Mariners as they match a winning streak from last year's epic playoff push. That's in sports at 8:45.
4: And private payrolls in May stronger than expected. We have more money headlines and business news at 8:56.
11: All of that plus more in 90 seconds. But first, it's 8:31. We do traffic and weather together on the ones. Jeff Ways, how are things looking on this Wednesday?
12: There's still quite a lot of traffic out there, particularly down in Newburgh. A crash on Portland Road is blocking the southbound lane near First Avenue. And south of there, a crash on 219 at the St. Paul Bridge. I believe it was on the southbound side. The southbound traffic is moving a bit slow, but it's northbound 219 that's backed up a couple of miles now from the Willamette River. And there's just generally heavy traffic all over the place. Westbound 84 getting some of the worst of it. It's jammed up the merge from 205 and running slow to Lloyd Boulevard. A 15-minute delay getting to I-5 right now. Near Oregon City, southbound 205 jammed up at the Abernethy Bridge and backed up to 212, a 15-minute delay there getting to West Lynn. And southbound I-5 is stop and go from the racetrack to Broadway. Drive time from Vancouver to Portland right now, 31 minutes. 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From the KXL Traffic Center, I'm Jeff Waste.
4: Thank you, Jeff. We've got some sunshine out there, but also a lot of clouds, and expect those cloudy conditions to continue today. Very slight chance we could see some light rain. Highs just in the low 70s, a full 20 degrees cooler than we were yesterday in some areas. Mid-50s for your low tonight, and then tomorrow, very similar to today. A good chance we see rain showers move in earnest by Friday afternoon. Friday's high just 66 degrees. It's 63 right now in downtown Portland, 61 in Hillsboro.
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4: It is 8:32. A child died after being hit by a car Tuesday evening east of Salem. The Marion County Sheriff's Office says it happened on Lancaster Drive Southeast in the Four Corners area. That pedestrian died at the scene. The driver remained and is cooperating with that investigation.
11: Officials continue to monitor a wildfire burning near Detroit Lake. The Kenny Ridge Fire is southwest of the reservoir and has been mapped out at 5 to 7 acres. Crews have lined 20% of the area. The burn area is described as hilly. In a forestry area, Statesman Journal reports that no evacuations or closures have been called for, and that the cause of the fire currently under investigation.
4: Environmental monitoring continues in Longview following last week's chemical tank implosion at the Nippon Dynawave plant. The Labor Department investigation could take up to 6 months.
11: But the main focus by those in Longview is on the survivors and victims' families. 11 workers were killed and 3 people remain hospitalized. Mitch Elliott reports another community is rallying behind them.
13: Fundraisers are popping up all over Longview, from donation bins and raffles at front counters of local businesses to a concert held last night at the Columbia Theater. 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
13: Organizers say they raised $35,000, with all proceeds going to the victims' families. 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
4: It's 8:34. A grand jury in Washington County indicted a man on multiple charges in a decades-long sex abuse case. KXL's Noah Friedman reports.
16: The decision came back May 20th to charge Jacob Joaquin Mendez Sr. with multiple counts, including sexual abuse, sodomy, and rape. He is alleged to have committed these crimes over the last 10 years, the most recent of which came in Cornelius in the middle of May. There may even be more, according to investigators. Officials say Mandis Sr. has worked in three

0: three Oregon counties in the past and has addresses tied to Cornelius, Astoria, Vernonia, and Hillsboro. Mandis Sr. is being held in Washington County while the case is ongoing. We have more information on our website, KXL.com. 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
1: Nearly 700 shelter beds are in jeopardy as Multnomah County looks to adopt its 2027 budget. KXL's Dan Vada reports.
2: The county is trying to address a $67 million budget gap, and in doing so, 9 homeless shelters may be at risk. Duncan Anderson is the shelter services director for the nonprofit Transition Projects, which run 2 of the shelters on the chopping block, and tells our news partner KGW that if these beds close, it'll be especially detrimental to men.
3: If you are a man in a low barrier shelter environment, there isn't really a place to go due to budget decisions made by Multco as well as loss of funding.
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4: Meanwhile, Portland area families facing eviction could soon get more help staying in their homes.
5: Multnomah County is receiving $5 million in new emergency rent assistance funding from the Portland Housing Bureau. That money was approved by the Portland City Council, and it's expected to reach about 1,000 households in order to prevent homelessness before it happens. Nabil Zaghloul is with the county.
6: These families are working full time, but they are on the edge and imminent risk of becoming homeless because of the rise of the rent, food costs, child care needs.
5: He says most of the funding will go directly toward rent assistance, with the remainder covering program administration. Tim Lance, FM News 101.
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4: It is 8:40 and you're listening to Portland's Morning News on this Wednesday. It is June 3rd. I'm Heather Roberts and he's Grant McHill. Here's a look at some of the stories we are following today.
1: Commissioners say the root cause of the problem is the governor's inexcusable years-long refusal to fully staff needed mental health treatment beds.
4: Another franchise first for the Portland Fire, but this time they are on the wrong side of history. We'll explain in sports at 8:45.
1: And a just-leaked documentary filmed decades ago is giving us a new look at Guns N' Roses, Thorns and all. That's in entertainment news at 8:57.
4: Those stories and more on the way starting in about 90 seconds. But first, we have traffic and weather together on the ones, and it is 8:41. Good morning, Jeff Waste. How about another look at those roads?
16: Oh, let's look at them. They are so busy right now. We still have these couple of issues in Newburgh. A stalled vehicle on Portland Road is blocking all of the road just north of First Avenue. And south of there, a crash on 219 is blocking the road at the St. Paul Bridge, leaving northbound 219 backed up a couple of miles from the Willamette River. Near Oregon City, southbound 205 is down to a crawl from 212 to the Abernethy Bridge, over a 20-minute delay getting over to West Lynn right now. In downtown, southbound 405, stop and go across the Fremont Bridge, and southbound I-5 is seriously jammed up from Marine Drive to Rosa Parks Way. Drive time from Vancouver to Portland, 30 minutes. 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From the KXL Traffic Center, I'm Jeff Waste.
1: Forecast for today looks not as hot as yesterday. That's the good news. 73 degrees, a chance of showers. Tomorrow, almost the carbon copy of today. Friday, even chillier, 66 with a higher chance of showers. Saturday, just expect the rain. 70% chance of it for the Rose Festival Grand Floral Parade. Could reach a quarter of an inch. Right now in downtown Portland, mostly cloudy and 65 degrees.
4: I'm working on trying to be a more positive person. And it's not going to be as hot, and my garden's going to get the water it needs.
1: There you go.
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1: Well, the time now is 8:42, and our Vancouver 2045 is officially moving forward as the city's zoning, growth, business, and housing plan for the next two decades. KXL's Brett Recamp explains.
17: The public comment was all over the board, but in the end, the council had to act.
18: At this point, I think we're ready to move on. From your 4 years of work, let's meet at least one deadline for us.
17: Vancouver Mayor Anne McInerney Ogle there talking to the council and commission that spent 4 years going over our Vancouver 2045, which also calls for more green space and climate-friendly projects along with denser housing communities. The council adopted it this week with a unanimous vote. Brett Recamp, FM News 101.
4: Marion County Commissioners say a federal judge's order limiting which criminally charged people are admitted to the crowded and troubled Oregon State Hospital is a shocking blow to public safety. We get details from KXL's Gail Cunningham.
19: In a statement, commissioners said Monday's order sought by Disability Rights Oregon will force early releases of mentally unstable individuals charged with crimes including rape and murder. Tom Stenson is DRO's deputy legal director.
20: The ruling does not substantively change how most people who are charged with measure 11 offenses will be treated under the law.
19: Stenson said it excludes patients charged with misdemeanors and nonviolent offenses.
20: Holding someone who can't understand their charges for a minor offense indefinitely in a psychiatric facility isn't being tough on crime. It's just government overreach with no accountability.
19: Gail Cunningham, FM News 101.
1: A Bend doctor is back home following his exposure to a rare strain of hantavirus while on a cruise more than a month ago. While public health officials have not identified the Oregon patient, Dr. Stephen Kornfeld talked to ABC's Good Morning America in mid-May about how quickly the virus spread on board the MV Hondius.
21: Some of those who got sick had very close contact with the original patient. Others seemed to have more casual contact. But on a ship, especially a small ship, you may not have close intimate contact, but if you do have

0: companies face lawsuits from parents alleging their child's mental health struggles were negatively impacted by chatbots.
1: 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A historic performance helps to put out the Portland Fire in San Francisco. From the KXL Sports Desk, here's John Eric Smith.
2: Yeah, it's not the outcome we were looking for. It was a Commissioner's Cup game for the very first time for Rip City, but the host Valkyries, not very hospitable for the Fire's franchise first.
3: Burton to the corner. KT, 4-3. Oh, she hit it! What a shot from KT!
2: Golden State poured in a team record 18 threes to run away with an easy 95-77 win. Portland will try to get back in the win column when they host Phoenix on Friday. NBA Finals tip off tonight in San Antonio in a rematch from 1999. The Spurs and Knicks in Game 1. The ball goes up at 5:30. In the battle over Lord Stanley's Cup, Blazer owner Tom Dundon's Carolina Hurricanes were on the wrong side of history made in Game 1 of the 7-game series against Vegas.
4: Two more goals in the third period for Vegas. Man, they get it done when the chips are on the line here.
2: Golden Knights became the first road team to ever overcome a multiple goal deficit in a game cup in a cup Game 1 to rally for a 5-4 win over the Fighting Dundons. Game 2 is tomorrow in Raleigh. Check out the diamond.
5: And it's over. Colt Emerson makes the catch and the Mariners win. They win it 8-3 over the Mets. The Mariners have won 8 in a row and 10 of their last 12 games. Holy smokes, what a stretch for the Mariners.
2: Seattle will try to make it 9 in a row at 12:40 this afternoon in the finale of the series against the Metropolitans. With sports at 15:45, John Eric Smith, FM News 101.
0: It's 8:47. From ABC News, I'm Sherry Preston. A new development in that hostage standoff we've been telling you about all morning. It's been going on at a bank in Bakersfield, California. Here's ABC's Alex Stone.
6: According to law enforcement sources, the situation is now over. All of the hostages who were inside the Chase Bank building in downtown Bakersfield have now been rescued by police and the FBI, and the suspect, sources say, is dead. This went on for many hours. A man went into the building yesterday and claimed to have a bomb strapped to his body and was holding hostages. Two came out last night. A short time ago, others were seen coming out as it all ended.
0: ABC's Alex Stone. Votes still being counted in the California primaries. It could take more than a week for them to finish. The Supreme Court clearing the way for the GOP to use a congressional map that a lower court ruled intentionally discriminates against black voters.
7: The bottom line is this is the culmination of years of litigation in Alabama. It is now removing one of those two majority black districts, a seat held by Democrats, and is the latest indication now that these race-based politics, including those that protect minority voters, are starting to give way to a new era.
0: ABC's Devin Dwyer. The job of finding a job was a little easier last month. ABC's Jim Ryan has numbers from payroll processor ADP.
8: 122,000 positions opened up, with 8 out of 10 sectors that ADP looks at showing gains. Education and the healthcare sector led the hiring spree with 57,000 positions. The payroll processor says median annual pay is now at $61,500, a 4.4% increase from May of last year.
0: Some of the New York subway stairs have been painted orange and blue as the New York Knicks travel to San Antonio to take on the Spurs in Game 1 of the NBA Finals tonight. The Dow is down 389 points this hour. 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
1: 8:50 now on this Wednesday morning. Here's a look at some of our stories today here on Portland's Morning News.
2: Washington County Sheriff's deputies looking for additional victims of a man accused of child sex abuse.
1: Nearly 700 shelter beds are in jeopardy as Multnomah County looks to adopt its 2027 budget.
2: And sellers are pulling their homes off the market at a faster pace since 2020. Analysts blame higher mortgage rates. We have more in business news coming up at 8:56.
1: But first, it is 8:51. Traffic and weather together on the ones. Jeff Ways, how are things looking now here on this Wednesday?
3: We still got heavy traffic all over the place. We'll start near Oregon City, where southbound 205 is down to a crawl from 212 to the Abernathy Bridge. Over a 20-minute delay getting over to West Lynn right now. West of there, heading towards Beaverton, northbound 217, running slow past Washington Square. Almost a 10-minute delay getting up from Tigard. Similar delays on eastbound Sunset Highway from 217 to 405 and westbound 84 from 205 to I-5. Both those close to a 10-minute delay as well. And heading towards downtown, southbound on I-5 is moving slow from the racetrack to Broadway. Drive time from Vancouver to Portland, 25 minutes. 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From the KXL Traffic Center, I'm Jeff Waist.
2: Thank you, Jeff. We're starting to see a little more blue skies as some of these clouds clear out of the way, but don't expect them to go too far. We are going to see mostly cloudy skies throughout this afternoon with highs in the low 70s, lows tonight in the mid 50s. Tomorrow, very similar to today, highs in the 70s. We'll cool down even more on Friday with a good chance we'll see an afternoon shower on Friday, highs in the mid 60s. Saturday, parade day. Quarter inch of rain expected throughout the day on Saturday. Highs just 65. 63 degrees right now in downtown Portland. It's 60 in Salem.
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1: It's 8:56 here on Portland's Morning News. 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
2: Private sector payrolls rose by a greater than expected 122,000 jobs in May. And the better news is that the gains were across a range of sectors. Annual salary for people who stayed in their current job rose 4.4%, while job changers saw an increase of 6.5%. Smaller firms with 50 employees or fewer added the most jobs in the month at 67,000. Rates on the average 30-year fixed mortgage fell last week. They declined 8 basis points to 6.57%, according to the Mortgage Bankers Association. But mortgage activity was down for the week, with refis off 2% and applications to buy a home down 3%. I'm Dan Loney with Your Money Now on FM News 101 KXL.
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3: Bryson has passed away, perhaps best remembered for his Disney duet, his take on A Whole New World with Regina Bell on the Aladdin soundtrack, won a Grammy. Peebo was 75.
1: Takes me right back to the back of the minivan, going somewhere with mom and dad. 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
3: One.
1: All right. An unreleased Guns N' Roses documentary has leaked online. Perfect Crime is what it's called. It was filmed during the band's Use Your Illusion tour between 91 and 93. That leaked version, just a 38-minute rough cut.
3: And this historic flick turns 38 today.
5: Adolescence. 3 years. Me too.
3: Directed by the late, great Penny Marshall, Big is the first feature film directed by a woman to make over $100 million at the box office. American Film Institute ranks it the 10th best fantasy film ever made, and we all wanted to dance on piano after that.
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9: From ABC News, I'm Michelle Franzen. In California, a hostage standoff and bomb threat that began yesterday at a bank in Bakersfield ended with the suspect dead. ABC's Alex Stone has more.
10: According to law enforcement sources, the situation is now over. All of the hostages who were inside the Chase Bank building in downtown Bakersfield have now been rescued by police and the FBI, and the suspect, sources say, is dead. This went on for many hours. A man went into the building yesterday and claimed to have a bomb strapped to his body and was holding hostages. Two came out last night. A short time ago, others were seen coming out as it all ended.
9: Primary races across states yesterday, including California, where results for the top two candidates in the mayoral race are still being tallied. Incumbent Mayor Karen Bass receiving enough votes to move on to November's runoff election. Who she faces, though, still not known. And the governor's race, still undecided. Republican Steve Hilton and Democrat Javier Becerra have been neck and neck. Here's ABC's Lionel Moise.
11: In the state's governor's race, 61 candidates were on the ballot. Former Fox News host Steve Hilton, who was endorsed by President Trump, was leading in the overnight results. He hopes to become the state's first Republican governor since Arnold Schwarzenegger. But to do it, he'll have to beat Democrat Javier Becerra, the former Health and Human Services Secretary.
9: The Pentagon confirmed it shot down a wave of Iranian drones targeting U.S. forces in Kuwait. ABC's Mary Bruce has more.
12: The U.S. and Iran overnight trading heavy fire after the U.S. struck an empty oil tanker that it said was trying to breach its blockade. That then set off a string of attacks by both sides, with Iran firing ballistic missiles at neighboring U.S. military bases in Bahrain and Kuwait. Now, none of their missiles hit their targets, but Kuwait's airport was severely damaged.
9: And excitement building for game one of the NBA Finals between the New York Knicks at the San Antonio Spurs court tonight. You're listening to ABC News.
13: Man, I love this place. I've been surfing here since I was a kid. Now, seeing my grandson out on the water, it means everything to me. Watching him and taking in the blue waves, the sea breeze, the blurry horizon.
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9: Private sector hires exceeded analysts' expectations last month. ABC's Jim Ryan has the numbers.
15: The ADP National Employment Report counted a record 122,000 new positions created in May, with employers of all sizes hiring. ADP says small companies, those with fewer than 20 employees, accounted for 49,000 of the new jobs, easily outpacing companies with over 500 workers.
9: ADP's report says the median annual income is $61,000 and $500. At 4.4 increase from last year. 7 months after President Trump commuted his sentence, former Republican Congressman George Santos faces a new federal investigation. The probe focusing on suspicious bets placed with a prediction market platform. ABC's Sophie Flay has details.
16: Back in February, Santos released this video.
17: I'm going to be there for the State of the Union in the gallery, guys.
16: At the time, Calshi was taking bets on who would attend President Trump's State of the Union speech. Sources say Santos placed wagers tied to his own attendance, but during the address, he posted, "Watching State of the Union from an airport TV was not part of the plan." By skipping the speech, sources say he pocketed tens of thousands of dollars.
9: Santos was expelled from Congress in 2023 and pled guilty to identity theft and wire fraud. A Frontier Airlines flight from Puerto Rico to Chicago forced to divert to Miami. A man now in custody accused of trying to open the door mid-flight. Michelle Franzen, ABC News.
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1: It's now 9:05 on this Wednesday morning. Jeff Waste, what are we seeing on those roadways?
2: We still got heavy traffic heading towards downtown. Eastbound Sunset Highway, slow from 217 to 405, and westbound 84 is busy from 205 to I-5. Both of those are at a 10-minute delay right now. In downtown, fresh reports of a crash on northbound 405, just north of Broadway, and southbound I-5 is jamming from Marine Drive to Lombard Street. Drive time from Vancouver to Portland, 24 minutes. 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From the KXL Traffic Center, I'm Jeff Waste.
1: Forecast for today looks much different than yesterday, much cooler at least, only 73 degrees, a chance of a shower. Wednesday and Thursday, similar forecast. Right now in downtown Portland, mostly cloudy and 65 degrees. 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It's Portland's number one source for news and information.
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9: All right, let's do it. 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
10: Yo, man.
9: Quite a night in California.
10: Well, it was, wasn't it? I'll tell you what, and I did not stay up for the whole thing, because you're not going to really find out the official totals for, what is it, a month or something? 2 months?
9: Who knows?
10: I mean, it's ridiculous.
9: It is ridiculous.
10: You can't, yeah. I mean, did they do anything right? I mean, no kidding. Gosh dang.
9: Yeah, but for our friends in California, it's sad the way that state is run.
10: And I'm sorry about that, but that's uncalled for. That's ridiculous. You can't tabulate all the votes and declare a winner.
9: Well, there are other states.
10: Hours.
9: Like that.
10: I understand that. I understand. I'm using California as an example now, but still.
9: But it looks like Steve Hilton.
10: Which is good news, yes.
9: For governor, he's going to have a real shot. And Spencer Pratt is going to have a real shot at being mayor of L.A.
10: I didn't know this until today, but 75% of people who live in Los Angeles either identify or are registered Democrat. 75%. That's a hill you got to climb.
9: Yes.
10: And again, they vote D. They don't care who it is.
9: No.
10: They just do it. Because, and I think and there's a lot of reasons for that, of course, because you've got all of Hollyweird out there, mm-hmm. right? And they're all liberals because they're guilty of the money they earn because they don't think they've earned it.
9: You're really getting into the psychology.
10: Well, that's a whole other psychiatric day, but I believe a lot of them are like that. They feel guilty for having what they have. But at any rate, that's all they hear. Is over and over and over again. It just churns for liberals, progressives, communists. They love them all.
9: Well, that reminds me of something I heard, and this was a clip from NBC News. Garrett Hake, I think.
10: Yes, Garrett Hake.
9: We call him Hack.
10: Yeah.
9: But he had an interesting take on the LA race.
10: Oh, okay.
11: Something that's driven me crazy about this race. When you look at the numbers, already right now, a majority of Los Angelinos are saying they want to fire Karen Bass. Mm. 50% of the voters that are up right now say they want somebody other than the incumbent to be the mayor. So the Spencer Pratt thing, to me, isn't even really about Spencer Pratt. It's a vote sink for people who are fed up with the way that city's been run or fed up with the fire response. And if this were any other city outside of California where you'd had normal primaries, Karen Bass, with those numbers, would be toast.
9: I think you're missing it, too, though.
10: You are missing it.
9: With Spencer Pratt.
10: Yes. He checks the box on all the things you just mentioned.
9: He brought common sense to the conversation.
10: Yeah. But he also brought up like the fire, like the crime, like the homelessness. He brought all that up.
9: All of it.
10: Yeah.
9: And that people have been frustrated about for a long time.
10: And again, the question is simple. Are you tired of this stuff? Are you tired of living like this? If you are, then let's make a change. And you know what? In the course of my term, if it doesn't work out, throw me out.
9: Yes.
10: Yeah, be done with me.
9: But it was also on NBC, Kornacki, that does all the crunching of numbers.
10: Yes.
9: And this is the thing, and people saw this last night and were thinking, the fix is in, again.
12: Remember, the final piece of the puzzle that we won't know tonight, right, is the late arriving vote by mail. And we're talking about probably like a third of the vote in Los Angeles, we're probably not going to be getting until tomorrow and maybe days to come after tomorrow. The mail can still come in after Election Day. And there's indications, and there's certainly a ton of precedent here, that that late arriving vote by mail is going to be significantly more Democratic friendly than all of the other vote. Meaning that would be good news for Bass.
5: Right.
12: That would be good news for Rahman. If she's going to come out of tonight behind Pratt, it's a huge if, but if she's going to come out of tonight behind Pratt, well, it's not a huge if at this point, she would then have an opportunity if she's close enough to catch him with that. But that is a 25,000 vote pad there. 8 percentage points that Pratt has managed to build.
6: Yeah. Dude, if it ends up being not Pratt, people are going to be upset, and rightfully so.
10: Well, I don't know what kind of attorneys he has hired for his campaign, but they all need to be there when those votes are counted and tabulated.
6: Oh, yeah.
10: You need to have something, someone there.
6: Well, it sounded from him last night, he's already almost declaring, like, yeah, it's going to be me and Bass.
10: He did.
6: Yeah.
7: No doubt. Absolutely not. I think the next 5 months, I'm going to have time to build out this team to show everybody the level of Democratic supporters that I have behind me, the heavy hitters that are in this room that are all behind me. And I think this idea that I don't represent Democrats and Republicans and independents, anyone that's just a Los Angeles citizen that wants basic quality of life, I'll be able to show that in 5 months. Right now, the media likes to say, oh, he's this. I'm not that. I'm an Angelino who said enough is enough, and I had to step up. I didn't know I'd be here tonight, but it's obviously God's plan, and I'm going to go all the way, and I'm going to show everybody that I'm their mayor.
6: Okay.
10: Yeah, I mean, he's got a great message.
6: He does.
10: He's got a great message.
6: He's done well. And the online stuff with the AI ads.
10: Yes.
6: Been hilarious.
10: And totally effective. They're shared everywhere. I mean, he got so much traction out of that. And he's running a good campaign. The message is clear. We understand what he says. Immediately, we get it.
6: Plain spoken.
10: Yes.
6: And you don't want to take away from Steve Hilton.
10: No, I
6: was, could be the governor.
10: Very surprised at that. Yeah.
6: Yeah. He wants to bring back the old California dream.
8: Majority of Californians want change. That's what this is about. Restoring that California dream. As I said earlier, a good job where you make enough to raise your family in a home of your own, in a safe neighborhood where your kids have a chance to go to a good school so they can have a better life.
13: White privilege.
10: Yeah, exactly. Yeah. Exactly.
6: Everybody wants that. You know? It's a good message. Okay, more on that later.
10: I want him to call his opponent a wanker, though.
6: That'd be good.
13: Well, he's a wanker.
6: Or a tosser.
10: A tosser, yeah.
6: Yeah, tosser.
10: Yeah, come on, man.
6: Trey Yanks, Fox, reporting on Iran. What's the latest? It is kind of this odd thing where it sounds like the ceasefire is on edge because there's been strikes both ways. Well, it seems like it'd be blown up, but not really. Yeah. And here's Trey Yanks.
14: And overnight, Iran attacked Kuwait and Bahrain with drones and missiles. At least one person was killed and more than 60 wounded, in addition to significant damage caused to the international airport in Kuwait. Now, CENTCOM released a statement saying that an additional wave of Iranian drones attempting to attack U.S. forces in Kuwait failed to impact intended targets tonight. U.S. Central Command Air Defenses successfully downed multiple drones and ensured no American personnel or assets were harmed. The Iranian attacks were in response to U.S. strikes that targeted Keshem Island in the Persian Gulf, according to the IRGC. CENTCOM confirmed striking an Iranian military ground control station on the island and described the targeting as defensive in nature.
6: See, if it's defensive, then the ceasefire is still on. You got it? It's odd to a lot of people.
10: No, because they're launching rockets at each other.
6: Yes.
10: Yeah.
6: It's like, you know, you got a fight with somebody, say, in school.
10: Yeah.
6: You're like, truce, all right? And then, boom, you pop him right in the mouth.
10: Right.
6: And he pops you back.
10: Yeah.
6: The truce is in jeopardy.
10: Well, it's
6: really?
10: Yeah, it's no longer.
6: Seems like you're still jabbing.
10: Yeah.
6: Whatever. He goes on. Here you go.
14: Before that, U.S. forces also disabled an unladen oil tanker that was attempting to sail toward an Iranian port on the Persian Gulf by firing a Hellfire missile into the ship's engine room.
6: Well.
14: The vessel had received multiple warnings over a 24-hour period. The exchange of fire comes as U.S. Secretary of State Marco Rubio was on Capitol Hill Tuesday, indicating that talks with Iran continue toward a deal and that Iran's Supreme Leader Mujtaba Khamenei is involved. President Trump said in an interview with the New York Post he would be open to meeting the new leader of Iran.
6: Okay.
10: I hate that stuff.
6: You hate what stuff?
10: Oh, the... why are you doing that?
6: I think he's trying to be authentic.
10: It hit Bahrain, not Bahrain.
6: Okay,
10: like, I don't understand. I don't know why people. Why do they do that? Is there
6: Trey
10: a reason
6: Yanks
10: behind
6: putting
10: that?
6: Himself in harm's way, and he's trying to be authentic. Ha, Rain.
10: Yeah.
6: And here like, you're sitting in your air-conditioned perch.
10: Yeah, white guy sitting in my air-conditioned perch.
6: Saying, could you just say Bahrain instead of Bahrain?
10: Well, what do you have to do with that? I just don't understand. What, is there a rule somewhere?
6: Maybe.
10: Is there some broadcast school or journalism program?
6: Well, when David's back
10: that?
6: Next week, he'll tell you from his news background.
10: But David did it, and I don't hear him going, ah, ah.
6: He'll do that every once in a while with a Spanish name.
10: Yeah, I know, just to make me nuts, but yeah.
6: Doesn't it sound like the new Ayatollah Khomeini? He's alive.
10: Who knows?
6: If he is, that means you lost the bet. And you owe
10: me. Are we ever going to be able to settle that bet? I don't think so. If the guy's probably been stone cold dead for weeks now, we wouldn't know.
6: Here's Rubio.
5: Are you confident he's still alive, by the way?
13: Yeah, I think there's indications that, in fact, we've not heard from him publicly. We haven't seen him publicly. And I would imagine, given what's happened to multiple leaders in that system, being very public is probably not something that's recommended for them internally. But that said, I think there are indications out there that he is increasingly engaging at some level, although all of his communications have been in writing and through intermediaries.
6: So that's not the proof you want for the bet,
10: basically. No, anybody can do that and say they're him.
6: Okay. All right.
10: I don't think they want to take the L on that, and I think they'll just continue on.
6: Okay.
10: With he who's did they say disfigured or?
6: Oh, yeah.
10: Was that the word they used?
6: Well, and all the report, and then he's gay.
10: Yeah.
6: And then he was disfigured. Part of his lips were blown off.
10: Yes.
6: Things like that. We don't know. Yes. We haven't seen any pictures.
10: They did say his lips were blown off?
6: I've heard that report.
10: Oh, wow.
6: Yeah. He had to have all sorts of reconstructive
10: surgery.
6: Yeah, things like that. All right, so we'll keep an eye on that. Because you're at 95 right now. This will put you into...
10: Right. Well, I may still be right. But if he went through all that plastic surgery and stuff, I mean...
6: Yeah.
10: He'd probably walk out of the hospital and look like Jeff Goldblum when he comes out or something.
6: What do you have against Jeff Goldblum?
10: No, nothing. It's just the first name that popped into my head.
6: Oh, got it. Yeah, you look disfigured, sir. Man, oh, man.
10: No, I say he will after reconstruction.
6: Oh, I gotcha.
10: Then he'll pass for Jeff Goldblum.
6: Okay. Health news, Dr. Oz. You know, he was talking about all sorts of fraud yesterday.
10: Yes, he was.
6: Big press conference. And then he was asked about the health condition. I don't know if you're
15: have any medical advice for the Americans out there that are suffering from a very serious ailment called Trump derangement syndrome.
16: I am concerned about folks who have focused their entire life energy on dislike of the president. It's disheartening to see people lost in that way, but... you know, it's treating stupid is really hard.
6: Yeah.
10: Yeah. Well, not much you can do with that.
6: No, there's not.
10: It's ingrained. It's the so far past being treated or reasoned with. You can't.
6: Yeah. You can only hope to contain it, is what you're saying.
10: Well, pretty much. Yeah. I mean,
6: I don't know if you can contain it with somebody like that hack, Chris Murphy.
10: No, you can't. He's way past it.
6: Yeah, I agree.
17: I spent my entire day worrying about Donald Trump. He is an existential threat to our democracy. He's a big deal. He's the cause of lots of our problems.
6: Got it.
10: See,
16: treating stupid is really hard.
10: Right, and how do you deal with that? How do you go, hey, Chris, can we have a conversation? We can't.
6: No.
10: There's no way.
6: No, I don't think you are.
10: Past it. He turned into a sign person.
6: Did Trump really tell Netanyahu he's bleeping crazy? I think we have confirmation. We'll get to that. And the five stories we're watching today, straight ahead.

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12: Portland Fire and Rescue said multiple floating homes were on fire in the Columbia River in the Dock Pier West community.
13: A court fight over Washington's legislative maps is just days away from entering a new phase as challengers prepare to escalate the case to the U.S. Supreme Court.
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0: Markley, Van Camp, and Robin Show. Jamie Markley, David Van Camp out this week. There's Scott Robbins. And now, the five stories we're watching today.
1: 1, 2, 3, 4, 5.
0: All right, story number 5. I don't know if you heard about this. In Florida, the state has targeted the teen takeover organizers.
2: Good. Yeah, good.
0: Yes. Go after them. Attorney General says the state is no longer treating violent teen takeovers as harmless gatherings that simply got out of hand. The latest one was Clearwater Beach. It was an absolute mess. Says they're developing plans to investigate and prosecute those responsible for planning, coordinating, and inciting the disturbances. And a lot of people are saying, good.
2: Yeah, because somebody is organizing this thing.
0: Yeah, I mean,
2: or groups of people are organizing this thing somehow.
0: On social media,
2: yeah.
0: Everything else. Story 2. Oh, in the UK, man, thousands of people took to the streets following the sentencing of Vikram Digwa, 23-year-old Sikh man who was convicted of murdering Henry Nowak, an 18-year-old white university student. If you're unfamiliar with that story, he was stabbed multiple times, including a fatal wound to the chest. Court later determined that Digwa lied to police about what happened, falsely claiming that Nowak had attacked him and knocked off his turban. And so, if you've seen, like, the footage, Nowak, who is telling officers, I can't breathe, I've been stabbed. And they're looking at him for a hate crime. And he ends up dying. Oh, yeah. I think it was just sentenced. Yeah. And people are taken to the street. They've pretty much had enough.
2: Well, good. I mean, you've got to do that.
0: Agreed.
2: It's out of control.
0: Yes. Story number 3, in New York. The story is basically Democrats keep redefining reality. New York Democrats have advanced legislation that would replace traditional terms like mother, father, and paternity throughout portions of state family law. So under the proposal, mother would become gestating parent.
2: Come on, man.
0: Father would become parent. Paternity would become parentage. It is just
2: insanity.
0: It is insane.
2: Change the words.
0: Yes.
2: Constantly.
0: Yes, of course.
2: Again, things that had meaning that don't have meaning anymore because you change the word.
0: Correct.
2: Yeah, this is perfect.
0: Story number 2. It was Outsiders Night in California. With Steve Hilton and Spencer Pratt with a real shot to be a governor and a mayor of Los Angeles. Going to be keeping an eye on that throughout the day. And then story 1 with Iran tensions rising again. And then the question, did Trump call Netanyahu bleeping crazy?
2: And I believe he did.
0: We now have confirmation on that.
2: Oh, he did, in fact.
3: Now, Axios reported that...
0: This is Miranda Devine, by the way.
2: Oh, okay.
3: Now, Axios reported that you had a phone call with Bibi Netanyahu, the Prime Minister of Israel, in which you were angry with him. You said, are you effing crazy? What are you effing doing? I helped you stay out of jail. Is that true? Did you speak to him in those terms?
4: I did. I wouldn't say angry. I was a little bit perturbed at his constantly fighting with Lebanon.
0: Well, time out for a second. So, yeah, I did. I wasn't angry. Perturbed. So I wonder, what do you call him if you're really angry? Goes beyond. Anyway, go ahead.
4: You know, at some point I said, Bibi, we got to stop this. We've got to stop it. But I have a very good relationship. We've done well together. He always says, we could never have done it, but everybody knows that we could have never done it without the United States. But I've worked very well together. I like Bibi a lot.
0: Yeah, we work great, but every once in a while I got to get him in line and tell him, you know.
2: Knock this Lebanon thing off, man.
0: Yeah.
2: Yeah.
0: I can't help it too, man. You hear different people make statements. And whatever that statement might be, and there's like a song that comes to your head, or a line from a movie, something like that. When I saw that, I'm like, oh my gosh, she's like channeling Axl Rose to Bibi Netanyahu.
4: Yeah, I'm crazy.
2: Trump should say, and to quote my friend Axl Rose.
0: Yeah.
4: Yeah, I'm crazy.
2: That's exactly what I said, Bibi.
0: Yes.
2: Yes.
0: Now stop it. By the way, that would be the acoustic version of you're crazy, not to be confused with the electric.
4: Crazy.
0: Right, yeah. I don't think we have the edit on that one.
2: So okay, let's not do that then.
0: Can we do a little bit more, though?
2: No, don't. Because it's going to slip out. Is Andres?
0: You got to risk it for the biscuit.
2: Is Andres ready to hit the button? I don't know.
0: I don't want to stress you out. Okay. It's fine.
2: Yeah, don't do
0: you
2: it.
0: You know what I think sometimes?
4: Yeah, I'm
2: okay.
0: This is the Markley Van Camp and Robin show.
2: The acoustic version is much more passion behind it.
0: Well, what would you say the biggest story of the day is, Mr.
2: Oh, gosh,
0: Robbins?
2: The one everybody's talking about is that primary last night in California.
0: Yeah.
2: That's a big one because of Spencer Pratt and Steve Hilton.
0: You know, the thing is, I don't know how you can deny this. Democratic voters are basically saying, your policies are terrible. It doesn't work.
2: No.
0: We need something different. And I know they've been trained and brainwashed. Oh, my gosh, if we vote anybody else, Spencer Pratt is a fascist. No, he's not.
2: Right.
0: But maybe some common sense is somehow getting through, which would be
2: I haven't heard
0: really
2: he's a racist
0: good.
2: Yet.
0: Oh, just wait. Oh, I got a clip you got to hear.
2: All right, okay.
0: Wild. Straight ahead right here.
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6: ABC News, I'm Michelle Franzen. The U.S. Supreme Court has ruled Alabama can move forward to use a congressional map for the midterms from 2023 that was previously blocked by lower courts. Here's ABC's Devin Dwyer.
7: The bottom line is this is the culmination of years of litigation in Alabama. It is now removing one of those two majority black districts, a seat held by Democrats, and is the latest indication now that these race based politics, including those that protect minority voters, are starting to give way to a new era.
6: The Pentagon says the U.S. intercepted Iranian drones targeting a U.S. base in Kuwait. Kuwait's public airport also heavily damaged. In California, a hostage standoff and bomb threat at a bank in downtown Bakersfield is over. Police say the suspect is dead. All were released, but police don't have a motive. And the U.S. Coast Guard dive team in the Bahamas searching for Lynette Hooker had to end early today due to lightning. The Michigan woman disappeared in April. Her husband says she fell off their dinghy. This is ABC News.
8: Well, morning traffic is calming down now, but things are still moving slow near Oregon City. Southbound 205 is stop and go from 212 to 213, a 10-minute delay getting across the Abernathy Bridge right now. Up north, westbound 84, jammed up at the merge from 205, we're running slow to 33rd Avenue, an 8-minute delay there. And southbound I-5 is still jammed up around Lombard Street. Drive time from Vancouver to Portland, 17 minutes. 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From the KXL Traffic Center, I'm Jeff Waste.
9: I'm Heather Roberts at the KXL News Desk with your Wednesday forecast. A mix of sun and clouds today. Highs in the low 70s. Lows tonight in the mid 50s. We'll see more clouds tomorrow. Again, highs in the 70s before we dip into the mid 60s for Friday. And a good chance of rain Friday afternoon.
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0: The Markley Van Camp and Robbins Show. I'm Jamie Markley, the Gen Xer. The millennial, David Van Camp, is on a well-deserved vacation. There's the sexy boomer, Scott Robbins.
1: Yo, man.
0: Okay, you were saying, well, I haven't heard anybody called Spencer Pratt racist yet.
1: I haven't yet.
0: And I said, oh, dude, I got a clip you got to hear. And it has nothing to do with Spencer Pratt.
1: Oh, okay.
0: It has to do with the UFC fights on the White House lawn.
1: Oh, yeah.
0: Coming up June 14th.
1: By the way, that's another thing Trump said he was going to do early on.
0: Yeah.
1: He's been talking about this for months.
0: Well, you know what that is. That's trying to bring back slavery.
1: What is?
0: Having the UFC fights on the White House lawn.
1: Trying to bring back slavery?
0: Yes.
1: Okay, I don't track on that one.
0: Well, that's why we're bringing in Al Sharpton.
1: Oh, God.
0: And okay. Eddie Glaude.
1: Everything is...
0: Okay. Dude, when you are a race hustler, you have to turn everything
1: into...
0: Yeah,
1: that's true. That's your product,
0: racism.
1: Right? Yeah, you got to sell the product.
0: Yes. Yes. And here's Al trying to do that.
2: Trump and others are trying to bring us back to an America that we struggle to get out of. So there is a connection of why that they're having these fights on the White House lawn, the UFO and all the UFO, whatever they call it, UFC.
0: Yeah. The UFOs are coming. No, the UFC, Al. Anyway, go ahead.
2: See, and all that, because they're trying to go back to that when, you know, they'd watch people have these fights for the slave masters and they'd be entertained by that. They're literally going back to that.
1: Oh, my God. Who is buying this nonsense?
0: I don't know.
1: Who is buying that?
0: The dumb people that watch PMS now? Oh, yeah.
1: Railing, trying to keep any sort of relevance alive.
0: Yeah.
1: That's terrible. That's just absolutely terrible.
0: I mean, is he trying to say that most of the fighters are black?
1: I guess.
0: There are a lot of white and Hispanic fighters.
1: Lots of them, yes. Athletics doesn't see race, okay? It just doesn't. If you can play, if you can do whatever, they don't care. Nobody cares.
0: No. No.
1: Golly, that is audacious. It really is. Man.
0: Yeah.
1: I'm offended by that.
0: Oh, actually. Come on. Don't be that person.
1: No, but I'm telling you, that's offensive. What he just said is offensive.
0: Yes.
1: I mean, he's a lunatic, and nobody should take
0: him
1: seriously.
0: It's comical in a way.
1: But it's just like, really? Slave masters? And this is what you're talking UFC fighting now?
0: What you're outing yourself as an idiot.
1: You're just an idiot.
0: Yeah.
1: Yeah. Dimly
0: idiot. But you know, probably there are... When you think about sports journalists...
1: Of course, yeah. Oh, yeah.
0: Someone will probably pick up on that and write how racist it is in some sort of way.
1: Oh, they'll pick up. Sure they will. Yeah.
0: Because whatever, they have different fighters.
1: Like bare-knuckled fights from the 1800s.
0: Right.
1: Or whatever. Yeah.
0: Well, Dana White, he is very much encouraging a lot of those fighters. Hey, you speak your mind. I don't care.
1: Right.
0: So I think he knows it's good for the brand. Because you have then personalities. Like Sean Strickland. You know, everyone, he's Islamophobic.
1: Right.
0: He got rattled with that, and then they asked him the question. You remember that last press conference? Andres had to do all the editing.
1: Oh, gosh, that's right. Poor Andres.
0: He noticed something, which actually, this would lead us into the next story. But this was Sean Strickland not long ago, and he won that fight, by the way.
1: Yes.
3: We live in a world right now where we're being, like, forced to conform to ideologies and beliefs that don't fit America. Like, even, I mean, look at these Somali communities that come and just defraud the government. We are being forced right now, as someone who built the Western world, who is a beacon of hope and freedom, like, the rest of the world models themselves off America, and we're being forced to import these third world motherfuckers that have really no right or beliefs or identity as America, and they don't come and they don't merge. They're not a melting pot. They don't come and say, you know what, man, I love freedom of speech. Draw any picture of Muhammad you want. Like, they don't do that. They come here and they actively try to change their country to our country. They try to change it to their country that they left that sucks. And it's just a damn shame that we have the liberals that keep promoting that idea.

0: Yeah, I think a lot of conservatives agree with that.
1: Yeah. Yeah.
0: Because it's welcoming to everybody.
1: Mm-hmm.
0: If you believe in the same ideals. But if you don't, why are you coming here to change it?
2: If you want to go have Sharia law and you want to go cover up your wife and put her on a towel and a blanket, go back to your country. We're not doing America. And every proud Americans, white, black, Mexican, brown, you guys have to speak up because these people are actively against everything we stand for as Americans.
3: Has anyone you ever trust or respected strongly suggested you cool down the rhetoric and there might be more opportunity, especially if you're a champion?
2: If Nike wants to come, give me a Nike. You want to come, give me a logo as you go use little Chinese kids and make shoes like major companies. You don't want to sponsor me, go yourself. You're actually a problem, dude. Your DEI initiatives, like, dude, I don't need to be a rich man. I'm good. I can retire right now. An extra $1 million? Well, I don't give a keep your money, you corporate scumbags.
0: It was a tour de force.
1: Wow!
0: He was about freedom. You know, that's what he's talking about.
1: And again, I mean, if you alter your viewpoint at all, that's the thing. The far left progressives, mm-hmm. communists, that currently are the loudest voices, the squeakiest wheels, right?
0: Yeah.
1: There's no reason with, you can't reason with them. Whatever Donald Trump does, if Donald Trump's favorite color was green, green would be fascist.
0: Well, the other thing is it doesn't matter in so many different ways when you say, you know, all ideas should be treated equally. No, they shouldn't. Some ideas are terrible ideas, and they've been proven as such. And that's why the country was built. But that brings us to the other story, which is wild. In New Jersey, where you got a guy with ties to Al-Qaeda that could be their next congressperson.
1: Yes.
0: Well, David's not here for an actual news report, so we go to Eric Shaw from Fox. Listen to this.
4: He could be the next Democrat in Congress from New Jersey, but you know his link to one of the country's most notorious radical Islamic terrorist leaders, well, that continues to shadow his candidacy. Dr. Adam Hamowy, a plastic surgeon and U.S. Army veteran, won the Democratic primary in the Garden State's 12th district last night.
0: Wow.
4: But you know he's got a controversial past.
0: Yeah.
4: He admitted that in the 1990s, he associated with the infamous blind sheikh, Omar Abdelrahman, who was convicted of terrorism.
0: Oh, yeah, earlier in the show, if you missed it, you were, I think it was Bahrain.
1: Yeah.
0: That was Trey Yinks, and you ripped on that. You're really going to go after Eric Shaw. There's a lot going on here.
4: Who was convicted of terrorism and seditious conspiracy in 1996. Prosecutors said it was Rahman who led the jihadi terrorist cell of Islamic militants, who in November of 1990 assassinated extremist Rabbi Meir Kahana as he spoke at a Manhattan hotel. Then 3 years later, in 1993, the sheikh and his cell bombed the World Trade Center to try and bring it down. But that attack killed 6 people, injured more than 1,000. And 2 years later, the sheikh and his terrorist cell plotted to blow up New York City landmarks. Rahman was sentenced to life in prison and died behind bars 9 years ago. Turns out that Hamowy testified at the blind sheikh's terrorist trial defense witness. According to published report transcripts, while on the stand, he admitted to translating a fax for the cleric in 1993, listening to his speeches in area mosque, and helping him during a press conference. But during the campaign, Hamowy dismissed any wrongdoing.
0: Oh, no, that's all behind me. Okay.
1: Again, it's unreal to me that this is even a possibility.
0: 25-year anniversary of 9/11 will be this year.
1: Yeah.
0: And that's what you're looking at in Jersey. That is, I don't think anybody saw that coming, even 10 years ago.
1: And you have already, it's already just a distant memory or completely forgotten.
0: Oh, yeah.
1: It's so...
0: There's a whole generation of people now that are voters.
1: Don't know anything about it or heard about it.
0: Or seem to care.
1: Yeah.
0: Yeah, it's kind of wild.
1: It's probably our fault. They blame, America for it. Yeah.
0: Oh, well, a lot of those people do.
1: That's what I mean, yeah.
0: Yeah.
1: I mean, it's all twisted up now.
0: Yeah. Or whoever, they had every right. Yeah. All right, it's that time. We do it a couple of times a day. Go around the table. May not be the biggest story out there, but it caught your attention. Scotty, what's your story today?
1: Well, what do you know about this? Out of Detroit, two scientists at a U.S. government lab were charged with smuggling vials of deactivated Mpox virus.

0: it's in Africa. But tests subsequently revealed that Munster and Kui were traveling with vials of deactivated Mpox. Now, deactivated means it's not active, right? When you say deactivated, but it's used for research.
1: Gee, what could go wrong?
0: Right, exactly. And then they lied about it.
2: Yes.
0: They lied about it.
2: Yeah, they did.
0: So, at any rate, that's they're going to go to trial in Missoula, Montana, coming up here.
2: Okay. All right.
0: We'll follow that story. I love those kind of stories, right?
2: You know, I'll do something a little bit lighter, but
0: okay, yeah,
2: but just so goofy for my story. I happen to see this today. The website Ultimate Classic Rock.
0: Oh, yeah. I look at that all the time.
2: Yeah.
0: Yeah.
2: Okay. With that title, it should be something that is really well thought out. It should be a good product.
0: Yeah. Ultimate Classic Rock. Yeah.
2: Yeah. But a couple of the guys that started the whole thing came from a bunch of left-leaning music publications.
0: Oh, no. See, that ruins it for everybody.
2: Well, that's why so many of the lists that they put out are such garbage.
0: Yep. Agreed.
2: To wit, they have a list out now. The top 100 rock albums of the 80s. Okay? Now, number one, you say Back in Black, AC/DC. Sure.
0: Okay.
2: I get it.
0: Good one.
2: You would never guess number two in 100 years.
0: These are rock albums.
2: Rock albums.
0: I'm trying to think of who would be the critical darling at that time.
2: You won't even get that.
0: Ramones something?
2: No, they were done by then.
0: Okay, I don't know.
2: Disintegration by The Cure, just ahead of Appetite for Destruction from Guns N' Roses.
0: Cure is a, well...
2: Okay, people should be fired.
0: Rock album.
2: You should never be able to call that ultimate classic rock. How about ultimate dip? I can't say it.
0: Yeah, right. I know.
2: Are you joking?
0: Was that the album with that metal rocker? Tuesdays I'm in Love or whatever that was.
2: Friday I'm in Love. I don't know if it was that one or not. Probably.
0: Yeah.
2: Oh, my goodness.
0: I played that song.
2: Hey, you know, there's so many great albums in the 80s. There's Van Halen 1984.
0: Yeah, you forget about some of them.
2: No, not as good as Graceland from Paul Simon.
0: See, that doesn't belong in the rock category either.
2: Well, how about Remain in Light from Talking Heads? And that's the kind of list it is.
0: Yeah, well.
2: Okay.
0: That's unfortunate.
2: Oh, yes, it is.
0: They should do just Rock Dog's top 100 list.
2: Well, sometime. If you're going to do rock albums, that's fine.
0: Make it rock.
2: But The Cure?
0: And Paul Simon?
2: Joy Division at 18? Come on, man. You suck. You should quit your job. All right. Nimrod's in the news. You don't bring a kid along for a robbery. That's coming up.

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0: Found 84. It's jammed up at the merge from 205, and it's busy after that as well. An 8-minute delay getting over to I-5 right now. South of there, reports of a crash on northbound McLaughlin Boulevard, jamming up traffic at Tacoma Street. And southbound I-5 is running slow from the racetrack to Broadway. Drive time from Vancouver to Portland, 17 minutes. 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

0: The Markley Van Camp and Robin Show. You know, if you're not getting a good night's sleep, maybe you've tried the different things. A lot of people do this. Okay, no more caffeine late in the day. No blue light, you know, at least an hour before bed, that sort of stuff, and you're still not sleeping good.
1: Right.
0: Maybe it is your mattress. When's the last time you replaced your mattress? Have you ever had a luxury mattress? And maybe you haven't because you're like, I can't afford it. I'd love it. That's what Ghost Bed is all about. Made right here in the good old U.S. of A., and that was the idea. A luxury mattress with all of the tech at a...
2: I'm one of these guys that overheat at night. It just is awful. The Ghost Bed that I have now...
0: Are you saying you don't overheat during the day?
2: I do overheat during the day, but I like to cool off during the night.
0: Yeah.
2: But I can't because I'm sweating until I got my Ghost Bed. And now I don't do that anymore. 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And that's a true story right there. 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
0: News update. Headline right now at Fox. Spencer Pratt surges to runoff in L.A. mayor's race after angry voters send message to Karen Bass.
2: You know, and again, even if it didn't turn out this way, the job he did pointing towards her and all the issues going on in L.A. was worth it.
0: But yeah, the fact that nothing ever changes.
2: If he could become mayor now is even a bigger deal.
0: Well, they're still counting the votes. That's it. Oh, felt like that headline was a little misleading.
2: Aren't you just like white-knuckling it right now, though, thinking they're gonna go ahead and cheat on this thing?
0: Well, that's what Kornacki at NBC was talking about. Well, the mail-in votes really favors... What's her name behind Spencer Pratt?
2: He had a 25,000 vote lead, though.
0: Yes.
2: Over that lunatic that was in third place.
0: Yes. And you said last night she was weeping?
2: Yeah, she was crying.
0: Is there ramen?
2: Yeah.
0: Yeah.
2: She was crying because she lost. Or she didn't think she was going to get to the runoff.
0: You wonder, okay, what is the final tally going to be?
2: Yeah, I know.
0: With a 25,000 vote lead, but the mail-ins are coming. We'll wait and see. All right, we got to get to Nimrod. Here we go.
3: When the going gets tough.
4: Damn it, this is too hard.
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4: I love the poorly educated.
0: All right. Nimrod's the News. Maybe you've experienced Bring Your Kid to Work Day.
2: I have.
0: Pleasant experience for a lot of people.
2: Yeah, it was good.
0: This wasn't even this guy's kid. It was his girlfriend's kid.
2: Oh.
0: Yeah. Brought her to a burglary. This is in Pennsylvania. 41-year-old James Harkless DeChellis arrested after he broke into an office building. And he brought his girlfriend's 11-year-old daughter with him.
2: Oh, boy.
0: Cop showed up. He was in an equipment room where he had instructed the girl, hey, hold the flashlight for me, while he cut some copper wiring.
2: Holy smokes.
0: Yeah, he was stealing it to, of course, resell it later. James was charged with burglary and corruption of minors, among other things. The girl wasn't charged.
2: Good.
0: Although they're probably working with her family to find an appropriate guardian to be with.
2: Yeah.
0: And again, how often does this happen?
2: The girl was quoted as saying, you're not my dad.
0: You're coming with me anyway. It's like the mom's boyfriend.
2: Dude, it
0: breaks bad.
2: What a mess.
0: So many different times. Yes. So there he is, James Harkless DeChellis. Nimrod in the News.

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5: From ABC News, I'm Michelle Franzen. Despite a ceasefire, Iran and the U.S. are trading strikes. This time in Kuwait, the Pentagon says it shot down drones targeting a U.S. base, and Kuwait's airport was heavily damaged. ABC's Karen Travers has more on new remarks made by President Trump.
6: In a new podcast interview that was released today, the president has said he hadn't made up his mind about making a deal with Iran or potentially going back to major combat operations and major strikes against Iran.

0: Iran. He was asked what that would do. He said it would achieve certainty. But I do think it's important to underline here. We've heard the president repeatedly, every time he talks about this situation, say that Iran's military capabilities have been decimated. But what we see with these strikes overnight show that they still have capabilities to carry out something that can have deadly consequences.
1: In the wake of another Supreme Court decision that weakened parts of the Civil Rights Act, justices have ruled on another case in Alabama, allowing the state to use a 2023 congressional map for the midterm elections. ABC's Devin Dwyer has more on the dissenting justice's opinion.
2: Strong words from Justice Sonia Sotomayor, joined by the others. She said that the court did unleash chaos because it's so close to the election. In fact, Alabama has already had its primary vote. The governor saying overnight that she is now scheduling a new special primary in August 11th, for these new districts that are going to be implemented.
1: The hostage standoff at a bank in Bakersfield, California, ended today. It started yesterday with a bomb threat.
3: All of the hostages have been rescued and that suspect is dead. All of this according to multiple ABC News sources. All of this happening inside that Chase Bank building. This is where this 13-hour plus long hostage negotiation has been unfolding throughout the night and into today. It was a massive scene of police presence. We're talking about the SWAT team, FBI, all descending here to downtown Bakersfield.
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8: 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And more Portland area families facing eviction could soon get some help staying in their homes. 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
9: Multnomah County is receiving $5 million in new emergency rent assistance funding from the Portland Housing Bureau. That money was approved by the Portland City Council, and it's expected to reach about 1,000 households in order to prevent homelessness before it happens. Nabil Zaghloul is with the county.
10: These families are working full-time, but they are on the edge and imminent risk of becoming homeless because of the rise of the rent, food cost, child care needs.
9: And he says most of the funding will go directly toward rent assistance, with the remainder covering program administration. 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
14: Still heavy traffic on westbound 84. It's running slow from 82nd Drive to Lloyd Boulevard, a 9-minute delay getting over to I-5 right now. South of there, construction on northbound McLaughlin Boulevard is blocking a lane at Tacoma Street, causing a jam there. And still some congestion on I-5 in both directions after an earlier lift of the interstate bridge. Drive time from Vancouver to Portland, 12 minutes each way.

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1: I'm Heather Roberts at the KXL News Desk with your Wednesday forecast. A mix of sun and clouds today. Highs in the low 70s. Lows tonight in the mid 50s. We'll see more clouds tomorrow. Again, highs in the 70s before we dip into the night.
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7: Van Camp and Robbins Show. Jamie Markley, David Van Camp. He's out this week. Back next week. There's Scott Robbins.
8: Yes, sir.
7: So, Scott Bessent, one in the administration that's on Capitol Hill today, facing tough questioning. One question coming from Ron Wyden of Oregon.
8: Oh, gosh.
7: And it's a little back and forth. And you know, with Scott Bessent, usually when he goes to one of these things, you're going to have a couple of clips to play because he's going to give it right back.
8: Yep.
7: Well, Bessent starts talking about Wyden's son and his ties to Jeffrey Epstein.
8: Oh, boy.
7: Oh, buddy.
8: Oh, boy.
7: And it gets spicy. Yes.
9: And I had hoped to keep this in terms of the economy. Senator Wyden has mendaciously slandered the Treasury building in an attempt to cover up his son having an investment meeting with Jeffrey Epstein to ask for funding. Thank you.
7: Oh.
10: Mr. Chairman?
7: Yes.
10: Let's be clear here. Nobody is interested in the ramblings of a capo in the most corrupt regime in American history. We want to get some facts about this deal. That's what we're here for. Thank you.
11: Well, thank you, and I will ask my questions first today.
9: And we would like to hear what Adam Wyden and Jeffrey Epstein talked about. Your son's largest investment position was Rick's Cabaret. So did your son and Jeffrey Epstein talk about pole dancing as he begged him for money using your limited credibility?
8: Oh!
12: Should I just proceed?
11: I'm going to proceed with my questions.
8: Let's just move right over that. Oh, your limited credibility, too. That just... Dang.
7: Finish him.
8: Flame on. Wow, he's a smoldering heap of ash after that.
7: Dude.
8: Man, oh man.
7: That is something.
8: Damn, he went scorched earth.
7: Oh, yeah.
8: Wow.
7: Well, looking forward to hearing more from that today.
8: You know, and the thing about it is, I don't know much about the guy. Secondly, didn't know he even had a son. Thirdly, I certainly didn't know he was involved with Epstein.
7: Well, that was the thing. Probably plenty of people knew those other things, but as far as the meeting with Epstein and asking for money?
8: Yeah.
7: Well, yeah, how about that?
13: Shut up!
8: Ray Wyden. Was that, by the way, was it some sort of club? Strip club or something?
7: Rick's Cabaret. That was the biggest investment.
8: To the cabaret, old chum.
7: Wow.
8: Golly.
7: Okay.
8: Wow, is that smoking?
7: Yeah. So, of course, there's a lot of other stories going on.
8: The it's California almost like Bessent lays in the weeds, too. You know what I mean?
7: Oh, yeah.
8: I mean, he's just waiting for his moment, and he got it.
7: Like, if you would have just kept this,
8: yeah,
7: talking about the budgetary stuff, that's fine. But then you did this.
8: Yeah, it's he's good. He's really good.
7: Well, and that's kind of taken after Trump. You hit him, he's going to hit you back harder.
8: Yeah,
7: so that's usually the MO there.
8: If you want to stick your toes in the water, then be prepared.
7: Yeah, you can do it
8: because it's coming.
7: Yeah. Wow. Of course, other political stories. Graham Plattner in Maine.
8: Yeah.
7: Democrats freaking out. Oh, my gosh, we were favored to win the Senate. Now we might not, largely because of this. But as far as Chuck Schumer goes, he's riding it out, man. You made
2: I
7: the
2: met
7: statement.
2: With Graham Plattler today. We're going to beat Susan Collins and take back the Senate.
4: You're standing behind Graham Plattler, to be clear here?
2: We're going to beat Susan with Collins and take back the Senate.
4: You have not said if you're still endorsing Graham Plattler. Are you still supporting Graham Plattler?
2: As I said, I endorsed Graham Plattler. We're going to take back, we're going to beat Susan Collins and take back the Senate.
7: Well, if that's the deal, why can't you say, yeah, I'm still supporting him and so I endorse him?
8: You lose wiggle room that way.
7: Exactly.
8: Yeah, that's what he's doing. I mean, how can you? I don't know how they can stand there and do this with this guy.
7: Everybody's got the same talking points. It seems like
8: I realize behind closed doors now they're talking about replacing him somehow.
7: Right. Yeah,
8: that they're going to strong arm it. And you know the Democrats are
7: bring
8: used
7: Mills
8: to,
7: back in because she's still on the ballot. Janet Mills.
8: The Democrats are used to just planting someone in there without anybody voting for him.
7: Yeah,
8: they're good at that.
7: And then they just, you know, they give the marching orders to other people. You got to go out and support this person.
8: But I don't know. I mean, based on all of the howling and screeching and the sign people and everything else that accuse the Democrats of what Graham Plattner is, it's amazing they just stand by him. That's so hypocritical.
7: Well,
8: I mean, if anybody's a Nazi, it's this guy.
7: Well, they didn't seem to have that big a problem with the Nazi tattoo.
8: No, none at all.
7: Has come out of this latest revelation that has to do with the sexting scandal.
8: Sexual abuse of women? Nothing. Crickets. What? Just playful. Back and forth.
7: Whatever.
8: Yeah.
7: But that's it. And this is what I wonder. Because you talk to different people that are supposedly in the know. And people you would trust that have been right many, many times before. That have said they have so much more oppo research on this guy, on Plattner. They're saving the best.
8: Well,
7: but
8: it is,
7: like the worst of the worst has not even come out yet.
8: Yeah, it is dribs and drabs, I agree, yes.
7: Democrats have to know that.
8: Well, that's why I think when Hakeem was yapping about it the other day, it was like, well, you know, I'm going to meet with him. We're going to talk about this. And also, what's his name?
7: Right.
8: Abba Fakowal.
7: Yeah, Cory Booker.
8: Cory Booker, thank you. I just know him as Abba Fakowal. That's his nickname.
5: We're focused on important things. The economy.
14: I will be talking to Graham about this. I'm very concerned.
7: Right.
8: Mm-hmm.
7: But that's the thing. And I've heard other people have this conversation. It's odd that it's this cheating thing that may do him in.
8: Isn't that something?
7: With the Democrats.
8: Yeah.
7: I don't believe that's what it is because they know more's coming, but they're saying this is very problematic.
8: Well, you know, you elected this guy. You ran him because he said all the right things. You know, he was going to be the one to bring down Trump and blah, blah, blah.
7: Well, it was because he finally looks like a regular guy. He has that appearance.
8: Yeah.
7: They're like, oh, my gosh, we've lost men. We've lost, you know,
8: Oyster
7: the working
8: farmer.
7: Class.
8: Yeah.
7: This is the guy.
8: Yep. They got
7: well,
8: a man,
7: maybe not.
8: They got a man problem, and they know that.
7: Oh, 100%.
8: So let's go find some guy with tats. And
7: because they don't understand dudes. They don't understand regular dudes. They just don't.
8: No. And the dudes that are in that party are not the dudes that you and I know.
7: No. No. No, not just regular working class people, right. That's for sure.
8: They're the ones that they don't run the household.
7: Yep. Well, I mean, I think, honestly, that's why they thought Biden would be the guy in 2020. That's why everybody got around him. They didn't want Bernie. They knew, oh my gosh, socialist, you can't win. Maybe they would change their mind about sandwiches
8: now.
7: Yeah. Probably. But Jill Biden's still out on that book tour. And you're like, you know, why? You know, do they need the money? According to Mark Halperin, they need the money.
8: Really?
7: Yes.
8: No kidding.
7: So they're broke, basically.
15: I don't think they really need the money, you know.
16: They need the money, Kevin.
17: They need the money.
7: Yeah, this was on Halperin's, you know, morning meeting show, the 2A or whatever.
16: They have huge money issues. They've got mouths to feed and grandkids and money. Hunter's not making
18: it's the
16: money
18: family
16: anymore.
18: Business.
16: Oh, yeah. My goodness. They need the money.
7: Saying, like, Hunter's way in debt. Like, millions.
8: Well, he's hapless.
7: Oh,
8: I mean,
7: yeah.
8: You know, he's just a degenerate.
7: But without Joe being around or a book or whatever, no one's paying $500,000 for those crappy paintings from Hunter Biden.
8: And Joe can't go out on the speaking tour.
7: Well, no.
8: Because he can't speak. Do you see him wander out there with Jill on stage?
7: No.
8: Who do you love the most?
7: Where was that at?
8: That was just recent. I don't know. He wandered. He was in the crowd and just kind of wandered towards the stage.
7: Well, you know, after that debate,
8: yeah,
7: You know, it was there. Well, no, there was no medical exam after that. Jill's changed the story. There was a medical exam, she says now.
8: Well, wait, no, she didn't say that.
7: She did.
8: She said there wasn't, though, right?
7: No, she said there was.
8: Oh, my God.
7: When she, I think she was on The View.
8: Okay.
7: Either The View or MS Cow or whatever.
18: Joe knew that this was not a good performance. I mean, as we walked off the stage,
7: so tell us that part of the story.
18: He whispered to me, Jill, you know, I really put it nicely, screwed up, didn't I? Mm. And I said, yeah, Joe, you did. And so he knew. And then we got off the stage, and, you know, I went to get my stuff. He was checked out by the doctors. They said he's fine.
7: He was checked out by the doctors. Well, that's fresh.
8: Did the doctors watch his performance? Did they not see that? He's not fine.
7: No, he was not fine, for crying out loud. And she said that before, that he said, I really bleeped up, right? Yeah, you did. But then, when she gave that performance at the next appearance, where she's like, you did so good, you answered all the questions.
8: Right, like a kindergarten
7: You knew
8: teacher.
7: The yeah. facts.
8: Mm-hmm.
7: She said, well, I had to build him up. Well, if you felt like you had to build him up, when he comes off stage and says, I really bleeped up, didn't I? It wasn't that bad. You're always your worst critic, okay? It wasn't as bad as you thought it was. You got a lot of good stuff in there. That's what you would say to build him up. You wouldn't say, yeah, you bleeped up.
8: No.
7: None of her story makes any sense at all.
8: And it keeps changing, too. So,
7: of course.
8: Yeah. And yeah. I'm gonna look at the book sales on this thing, too, to see if it, in fact, is a viable product.
7: Well, they'll see how much it's just spiked.
8: Well, again, they always buy billions of copies themselves.
7: A lot of times. By the way, she thinks Joe would have beat Trump if he would have stayed in the race.
8: I wish he would have.
19: But does he believe to this day that he would have defeated Donald Trump in that election?
18: I believe he would have beat Donald Trump in that election.
7: Okay.
8: Why do you think that?
7: I think that's just something you got to say.
8: Yeah, I guess. I mean, the follow-up would be, and what makes you think that would happen? I don't...
7: Yeah.
8: Okay.
7: Something else that came out. Apparently, at some funeral, Joe saw Nancy Pelosi and talked to her.
8: At some funeral?
7: Yeah. I didn't catch whose funeral it was. This was something recent. And
8: okay, hang on. Joe and Nancy are at the same funeral.
7: Correct.
8: Okay.
7: And he sees her there.
8: And he sees Nancy there.
7: Yeah, and he goes and talks to her.
8: Okay.
7: And they sort of had it out, but they decided to be friends, according to Jill.
8: Okay.
7: Okay.
8: He did say, wonder what he said.
7: That's what I want to know. Like, you shanked me. You're the one that did it. When she tried to say she wasn't, she was the one that...
8: Who died where they would both be there, too?
7: Maybe it's out there. I just heard part of that in the interview.
8: Interesting.
7: But then I heard this clip of Nancy Pelosi was on this podcast, and Hillary Clinton also on the podcast.
8: Okay.
7: And she is still talking about how much she cares for the children, so does Hillary. And it's almost funny to me because, well, Hillary says it's allergies. She can't talk because she's having a coughing fit.
8: Okay.
7: Figure you. And is it something when you do get old that you repeat the same thing three times? Is that what happens? Because this is Pelosi. Listen to this.
20: And you know that nobody has done more for our children, than Hillary Clinton,
7: The hell was that?
20: So for me, it was just so... I'm so sorry. I'm coughing. I have terrible allergies.
7: I knew that would crack you up.
8: From the Eating Oatmeal and Applesauce podcast. Two old ladies. Oh my gosh.
7: There's no one that finds that funnier than Scott Robbins. Well, Scott Robbins. What is that?
8: I don't. Unless if you say it three times.
7: Yeah, I guess. What is it, genie appear or something? The anti-aging genie show up?
8: Michael Keaton shows up.
7: Who knows, man? Okay. All right.
8: Beetlejuice.
7: We're running the U.S. trade strikes again. And the five stories we're watching today. Straight ahead.

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0: The Markley, Van Camp, and Robbins Show. Jamie Markley, David Van Camp on vacation. There's Scott Robbins, and now the five stories we're watching today.
1: One, two, three, four, five.
0: Story five. Crazy. Suspect in the hours-long bomb threat and hostage situation in Bakersfield, California. That suspect is dead following an officer-involved shooting.
2: Bank robbery.
0: Yes.
2: With hostages. That's so...
0: Dog Day Afternoon 1975.
2: Kind of like that, yeah.
0: With Pacino.
2: Yeah, weird.
0: Yeah.
2: Okay, all right.
0: Be more details coming out on that. Jeez. Story four, Florida. The state has targeted the teen takeover organizers. Trying to get to the bottom of these things. If you haven't seen any of the videos, it's a group of teens that take over an entire area, mm-hmm. and there's mayhem that follows. Sometimes shootings, it's looting, who knows?
2: Yeah.
0: It happened at Clearwater Beach the other day. It's happened in Miami and Tampa and, well, in, across the country, too. State prosecutors are developing plans to investigate and prosecute those responsible for planning, coordinating, and inciting the disturbances.
2: Wow.
0: I'm wondering if other states are going to follow suit.
2: I hope so. Nip it in the bud right now.
0: In New York, Democrats keep redefining reality. They have advanced legislation that would replace traditional terms like mother, father, and paternity throughout portions of state family law. So under the proposal, mother would become gestating parent. Father would be just parent, and paternity would become parentage. It's worth saying it is more inclusive this way, Scott.
2: Oh, shut up. Just...
0: How about just stick to reality?
2: Just, I'm not playing your stupid reindeer games, okay?
0: Story number two, United States and Iran, tensions rising again.
2: Hmm.
0: Ceasefire apparently still there, except strikes back and forth.
2: Well, that's not a ceasefire then, is it? By definition.
0: Yes, yeah. But we say ours were defensive. So
2: that doesn't count?
0: Well, I guess, basically you're saying, if we wanted to hit you... And really blow up the ceasefire? Yeah, you're going to feel a lot more than that.
2: Yeah.
0: I think is what they're getting at there. And then story one, it was Outsiders Night in California with Steve Hilton and Spencer Pratt making the most noise.
2: Yeah, good.
0: Or Steve Hilton has a shot at being the governor of California, and Spencer Pratt honestly has a shot at being the mayor of Los Angeles. And a lot of people did not think that was even possible. Those are the five stories that we're watching today. There's another one that I happen to see. There was a big talk about the ICE facility in New Jersey, right? Mm-hmm. And the word was, the whole conditions there are awful. And there's been a hunger strike, and some people want their sort of ethnic food. And they're not going to eat until they get it.
2: Yeah, like they're at a hotel or a restaurant or what?
0: Well, and there's worms in the food. They're saying stuff like that.
2: It's protein.
0: So... Well, Tom Holman showed up and said, I'll eat with everybody.
2: Uh-huh.
0: And he did. Like, the food's fine. But the one thing that they noticed was that snack sales inside have more than doubled since this hunger strike. So they're saying, well, I'm not eating that food, but I want the honey buns and everything out of the machine. That's not exactly a hunger strike. That's just...
2: Well, you can't blame them. Honey buns are delicious.
0: This is the Markley, Van Camp, and Robbins Show. So there you go.
2: Love honey buns.
0: That's not a hunger strike.
2: No. What?
0: Honey buns and Snickers bars, they don't count?
2: Last hunger strike I was on, those
0: were... Yeah.
2: Yeah. My hunger strike lasted about 4 hours. I caved.
0: It's like your intermittent fast lasts longer than this freaking hunger strike, right. You losers.
2: Right.
0: It's hilarious.
2: I know they had vending machines in there.
0: No, honestly, I didn't either until I saw the story.
2: That's weird. Yeah.
0: Yeah, I thought that was actually pretty comical. Okay, there's much more to get to. Oh, dude, you see the video of the drunk guys in L.A. after the election last night? We got to get to that audio. You'll love it coming up.
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6: ABC News, I'm Michelle Franz, and new details in the hours-long standoff at a bank in Bakersfield, California, that ended in the death of a suspect who said he had a bomb. Police say all 10 hostages were released unharmed. FBI Special Agent in Charge Sid Patel identifying the suspect as Anthony Scott Searles Harris.
7: He was a 41-year-old white male who served in the U.S. Army from 2006 to 2007. However, he was dishonorably discharged for going AWOL. That's absent without leave.
6: Police are still investigating a motive. The Pentagon confirmed the U.S. military shot down Iranian drones overnight targeting a U.S. base in Kuwait, and Kuwaiti officials say Iran's strikes damaged the public airport. Secretary of State Marco Rubio back on Capitol Hill for a second day about the war in Iran and administration's policies. Homeland Security Secretary Mark Wayne Mullen also testifying before a House committee. On Wall Street, stocks are down and oil prices are up over Mideast tensions. This is ABC News.
8: Home morning traffic has mostly calmed down now, but it's still busy on westbound 84, jammed up at the merge from 205 and around 33rd Avenue, an 8-minute delay getting over to I-5 right now. Way out east, construction on 84 has a lane closed on both directions near the ramps to and from Warrendale Road, and north of there across the water, road work has Evergreen Highway down to one lane between Dam Access Road and Cascade Drive, jamming things up in both directions. 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
9: At the KXL News Desk with your Wednesday forecast, I'm Heather Roberts. Mix of sun and clouds today, highs in the low 70s. A chance we could see a sprinkle or two today. Lows tonight in the mid-50s. Tomorrow will again be in the mid-70s, down into the mid-60s, and rain likely Friday.
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0: The Mark Markley, Van Camp, and Robin show. Jamie Markley, David Van Camp on vacation. There's Scott Robbins.
2: Yep.
0: So last night, NBC, they're doing like a live hit from Los Angeles with different voters. Mm-hmm. Because Spencer Pratt had a really good night. So over 30%. I know there's still mail-in votes they're going to be counting into July or whatever.
2: He's got a 25,000 vote lead right now.
0: Yes.
2: Over that crazy lady.
0: Yeah.
2: That was in third.
0: And then there's the crazy lady in first. That's first. Bass.
2: Yeah.
0: The mayor.
2: Less crazy than third, I think.
0: Agreed.
2: But wow.
0: Yeah.
2: That's a low bar, man.
0: So you got the woman out there. She's doing the interview. And these guys are just telling the truth about what Spencer Pratt's about. But they got drinks. The one dude, he got his long hair. And he's just, you know, spewing forth. And his buddy. And they're trying to keep control of the entire situation. It's just...
15: speaking out against communism and socialism, and it is a real big problem in our cities, especially in LA where it's turned to crap. It's not an accident. They're doing it by design. Karen Bass wants to destroy our city, and it's nice to see someone like Spencer Pratt.
16: I can simplify it because those buzzwords are like they melt the brains of like left, you know, leaning people. So let's just say it this way. He doesn't want you a human feces to be a part of your life.
15: Yeah.
16: He doesn't want homeless children outside.
17: Totally.
16: Homeless.
17: Thank you.
16: Outside. Oh,
17: she
16: ran away.
0: She's trying to get away from him now. It's like, oh, they don't want him on here.
16: We have talked about homeless people outside of the elementary schools having sex with their own hands.
17: We appreciate you. We appreciate you. We've talked a lot about the homelessness. Thank you. All right.
16: I don't appreciate you, ma'am.
17: I got it. Thank you for navigating that so well.
18: No, I just
19: want to shout out June Cutter, the chief of staff of Spencer. She's incredible.
17: Thank you. Okay, Hallie, all I will say is that clearly they're taking a few shots. They're feeling good out here.
20: The margaritas are flowing there at Don Antonio's. Perhaps, I don't know for sure, really suspicion. Liz, thank you.
0: There you go.
2: Poor Liz. She drew the short straw on election night.
0: Yeah, you got to go out there.
2: You got to go out there and talk to drugs.
0: This is part of the job.
2: Of course.
0: Okay.
2: But those guys were making sense considering they were hammered.
0: Exactly.
2: Yeah.
0: All right, so I'm going to give you the choice, Scotty.
2: Yeah.
0: All right. You either got to be their reporter and you're going to go talk to drunk people on the street, right, in a situation like that. Or you're like Marco Rubio and you got to go face a bunch of questions from Congress critters.
2: No, I'm taking the drunk people every day.
0: I don't blame you there.
2: I can relate.
0: There you go.
2: I was that guy.
0: Well, a couple to play for you from today. First Lady, Representative Jacobs, she's a Democrat. And this is something about the election in 2020. Choose something. And Rubio's about had enough.
21: Last question for you. Mr. Secretary, who won the 2020 presidential election?
22: I'm not here to answer a question. Talking about 2020, this is a foreign affairs committee.
21: Okay, great. You can't answer the question, even though we all know that President Biden won.
22: I don't answer the question because the Secretary of State, I do not participate in domestic political issues.
21: This is not about domestic political issues. This is about our democracy.
22: You're asking me to opine, just like I don't do campaign rallies.
21: It seems like
22: I don't because as Secretary of State, we're not supposed to. That's been the long tradition of the department, and you should know that if you've been on this committee for any period of time.
21: Mr. Secretary, it seems like you have an issue admitting facts. You can't say that the president lost the 2020 election, just like you won't admit
0: still
21: President
0: on that,
21: Trump
0: man.
21: Is losing this reckless war of choice, and just like you couldn't admit that the shoes the president bought you were too big. You clearly don't know what winning means, and not because the facts are unclear to you, it's
0: the
21: because
0: shoes.
21: Telling your truth would cost you your job, and the American people are entitled to a Secretary of State who tells
0: I'll
21: them
0: talk
21: the truth
0: to the drunk
21: even
0: people
21: when the president
0: for a week. Day.
21: And my constituents, our service members, deserve better. Mr. Chairman, I yield back.
22: I don't know what shoes she's talking about. What is she talking about?
23: Representative Burchett, you're recognized.
24: Thank you, Mr. Chairman. If you'd like to answer any of that.
22: Yeah, I don't know about the shoes. I mean, he gave me some Florsheim shoes. They're actually pretty good. They fit fine. I don't know what she's talking about. And maybe that's what she's referring to.
21: Your shoes look very nice today, Mr. Secretary.
22: Well, how can you see them? They're way down here. We're talking about shoes. Are you guys kidding me? I mean, is this the Foreign Affairs Committee? Or is this like a circus? What is this?
24: I think it's a Let's circus.
0: What is this? Is this a circus?
2: What are we doing here?
0: Exactly.
2: Why am I here?
0: Now you've got this other Democratic congresswoman. Oh, she storms out.
2: Oh, God. Okay.
0: You want to hear it then?
2: Of course I do.
0: Okay.
25: Americans in
22: Why is she leaving? I'm going to answer her questions.
25: I will.
22: Oh, she's going. Okay, I got it. Well, thank you for coming.
25: All right, so we're going to talk about, I just want to...
0: Oh my gosh.
1: Unfortunately, Representative's time has expired. Representative Salazar is recognized. Yes.
3: And giving contracts with no transparency is exactly the reason why you shut down USAID. So practice what you preach. I yield my
22: head. Oh, she gets to scream now, too?
25: Chairman, can you take down the word? I'll give you some time. I'll give you some of my time. Then you just...
22: Okay. But God, what kind of thing is this? What is this? You get asked questions for 5 minutes and you don't get time to answer? It's not a hearing.
1: I think you said clown
22: like
1: show
22: a dunk
1: before.
22: Tank? What is this?
25: I don't have to tell you.
0: Dunk tank.
22: I've even used their time. How can I answer the question? They don't even give me time. I've had to use their time to answer your questions.
25: Yes.
22: All right, whatever.
25: All right, so I don't need to tell you that in my community, the city that I represent, the city of Miami, you're illustrious representatives, and that we're very proud of you, not only the Cuban Americans, but the Hispanic Americans in my
22: Why
25: community.
22: Why is she leaving? So, I'm going to answer her question.
2: Gang.
22: Oh, she's going. Okay, I got it. Well, thank you for coming.
0: Just clowning on him.
2: Just
0: good for Rubio.
2: Harp, harp, harp.
0: I know.
2: She sounds like a 15-year-old girl. I don't know how old she is.
0: I don't know either.
2: But that's what brutal. Voice? That's ugly.
0: Yeah. So there you go.
2: He handles it so well. He just does.
0: I know.
2: My shoes. What?
0: What are we talking about?
2: Why?
0: There was the whole big story a few months ago that Trump bought floor shines for everybody.
2: Yeah.
0: And people that never had them before were like, oh my gosh, these shoes are incredible.
2: Yeah, great shoes.
0: Yeah, all of a sudden, it was like a thing. Very funny. All right, we got to move on.
4: Hey,
0: yeah. All right. We do it a couple of times a day. Go around the table. It may not be the biggest story out there, but it caught your attention. Scotty, what's your story here?
2: When Texas Attorney General Ken Paxton won the primary last week, defeating long-term Senator John Cronin. I never can say
0: Cornyn.
2: That. Why can't I say that? Cornyn, yes. It was reported how Cronin was gracious in defeat.
0: You said Cronin, like Kevin Cronin.
2: Kevin Cronin.
0: He's singing for REO now?
2: Yes. That's his job. They don't have to change the moniker that way. Anyway, he promised to support the Republican ticket. That was good. It was the right thing to do. But now, all of a sudden, he's decided to post on his personal page, Libertarian Ted Brown is now courting dissatisfied conservative voters in the U.S.
0: Ooh.
2: Texas Senate race. This is according to Houston Public Media, by the way. That does not like you're supporting the Republican ticket, does it? Now, he says that's fake news. And they're saying, well, no, it's not fake news. You haven't taken it down. The report now is he was commenting on wasn't saying he was promoting the Libertarian. It said he shared an article promoting him. See, he didn't personally do it. He just shared the article instructing people to vote for the Libertarian.
0: Okay.
2: These guys are the worst, aren't they?
0: Man, oh, man.
2: Oh, my gosh.
0: So a little bitter.
2: Yeah, and you know, it goes without saying, but you do this whole, I'll support the candidate no matter who it is, but then underhandedly do something like that. Give me a break, man.
0: And he said, yeah, I'm going to support the Republican.
2: But so I wasn't supporting Libertarian. I was just merely giving this, offering it up to you.
0: So is John Cronin, is he the brother of Kevin Cronin of REO?
2: Yes.
0: Or Cornyn Cronin?
2: He was in REO Reimagined.
0: Got it. So even though Paxton's the guy, he said he would roll with the changes. But now he's not, it doesn't seem. Is that what we're getting to here?
2: Yeah. It's REO Reimagined. With John Cronin.
0: Oh, gosh. Oh, now I got to get the line.
2: I don't know why I struggle with his name so much, but I do.
0: We all have them.
2: I look at it and I think I know what it is.
0: Yeah.
2: But I look at it and it doesn't come out that way.
0: I know.
2: Because it doesn't, the spelling looks weird to me, but anyway.
0: And then you feel the pressure.
2: Yeah, well, and I prefer the John Cronin, but actually.
0: Yeah. How about time for me to fly?
2: Even if you lose an election, people, listen to me. You keep together, you hold each other, and you always ride the storm out. Yes!
0: Right. Yes.
2: I'm going to do something for you right now called Time for Me to Fly. I know about it.
0: See, that's the better one, yes.
2: I got my butt handed to me.
0: Oh, my. And oh, man. Too early for a block party weekend. Sorry, dude.
2: The John Cronin band.
0: Yes. He's got time now. That's all he wanted to do, that cover band. Oh, now's the time.
2: Rehearsal was tough before.
0: Yeah. For my story, just for fun, they come out with these every year. Uber does. They mentioned the

0: serious player.
1: I know.
0: If you see somebody walking in with those, do not ever put money on the table.
1: No.
0: You're best just go away. A bald cap was left in an Uber.
1: A bald cap?
0: No, a bald.
1: Bald cap?
0: Yeah, like to make you look bald.
1: Oh, wow. Who would want that?
0: I know. It made no sense to me. I mean, you could see someone leaving this, but man, I'd never even heard of a 2-pound bag of blue raspberry gushers.
1: That's a lot of them.
0: Ooh, buddy.
1: It's a lot of gushing.
0: Handcuffs.
1: Yeah.
0: Wonder if they were.
1: Yeah, of course they were.
0: Fuzzy.
1: Well, yeah, they were intended for that purpose, I'm sure.
0: Yeah.
1: Mm-hmm.
0: You into that?
1: No. No. I read Gerald's game. That's all I needed to know.
0: Okay.
1: That's crazy. Handcuff and then have a heart attack.
0: Have you ever heard of pelvis implants?
1: What?
0: Pelvis implants.
1: Pelvis implants?
0: Yes.
1: No.
0: Left in an Uber.
1: Huh.
0: 2 wedding gowns.
1: Yeah, she got chickened out.
0: 20 pounds of duck sausage. Are you joking? Wow.
1: Duck sausage?
0: Yes. Mm-hmm.
1: Never had it myself. Well,
0: there's all sorts of rankings with this, too. Somebody left a meat slicer in there. But they said, okay, who forgets what cities forget the most? If you had to guess.
1: Who forgets what?
0: Big cities.
1: Chicago.
0: That's third. New York's first.
1: Yeah, of course.
0: Then Miami. San Francisco, L.A., round out the top 5. Yeah. And then they do the lost items that peak on certain days, which is just kind of interesting. People most likely to forget their IDs and wallets on Mondays, headphones Tuesdays, chargers on Wednesdays, bags on Thursdays, keys on Friday, phones on Saturdays, and then glasses on Sundays.
1: Oh, boy.
0: So there you go. Leave your glasses. That would suck.
1: You gotta check, man, before you get out.
0: People don't do it. They're in a hurry or they're hammered or something.
1: Yeah.
0: Just part of it. All right. Oh, my gosh. Nimrod's in the news. A woman who banned herself from a casino. You got to hear this story. It's coming right up.

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1: Crash at Lake Oswego, causing some trouble on Route 43 at McVeigh Avenue. North of there, construction on northbound McLaughlin Boulevard is blocking a lane at Tacoma Street, causing a small jam there. And out west in Hillsboro, reports of a crash at the corner of 10th Avenue and Oak Street, slowing down eastbound and southbound traffic. Drive time from Vancouver to Portland, 14 minutes. 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
10: 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A California tech company CEO was arrested for allegedly supplying U.S. equipment to Iran's nuclear and military establishment. 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
11: All right,
10: what?
11: I mean, back in the old days, you would have been hung for this.
10: Yeah.
11: You know?
10: Mm-hmm.
11: Lock this guy up forever.
10: As alleged, he enriched himself by supplying U.S. technology to the Atomic Energy Organization of Iran and other sanctioned entities responsible for Iran's nuclear program. Wow.
11: Makes me sick to my stomach.
10: Oh, yeah.

0: I wonder how much this is going to get covered in legacy media. Because sometimes you'll see stories like this, and you're like, okay, this is massive. That's a huge story.
1: I saw the story. You sent it today. I saw it early. I hadn't heard about this. I mean, I got my head in this crap all the time.
0: I know. Yeah.
1: You know, and I saw none of it.
0: Yeah. More on it later. We got to get to Nimrod. Here we go.
2: When the going gets tough.
3: Damn it, this is too hard.
2: The dumb get dumber.
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3: I love the poorly educated.
0: All right. Nimrod's in the News. We go to Pennsylvania, where a woman had banned herself from a casino. You can do that.
1: Yeah, you can.
0: Say, I can't be trusted. Right. You got a problem? I'm banning myself. Well, that was a lifetime ban she self-imposed, okay?
1: Mm-hmm.
0: In 2019. Well, she went to the casino.
1: Mm-hmm.
0: She won the jackpot.
1: Oh.
0: And then was escorted out. And here's the crappy reporting. We don't know if she kept it or not from this slot machine.
1: Well, that would be the only thing I want to know.
0: Well, Madeline Bartos from CNN doesn't have that update yet, but we'll be looking for that. Holy smokes. It says by law they can't award them.
1: I know.
0: We'll see you. That's Nimrod's in the News.

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7: From ABC News, I'm Michelle Franzen. California, an hours-long hostage and bomb standoff at a bank in downtown Bakersfield ended with the suspect dead, police say, and all 10 hostages released unharmed. SWAT and rescue teams storming that bank overnight. The FBI identified the man as Anthony Scott Searles Harris. ABC's Alex Stone has more.
8: We now know that he attached what he said were explosive devices, although they say that they had no worry about them once they finally got in and that they were able to see them, onto the hostages who were inside. And that one woman, one of the hostages, was able to communicate. She had a phone on her until it went dead, but that she has diabetes and that they were worried about her in that moment. But the HRT, the hostage rescue team, coming in from Quantico, Virginia, and executing this very quickly once they got on scene, going in and getting the hostages out.
7: Another potential wrinkle for U.S. and Iranian peace talks. The Pentagon says it shot down drones targeting U.S. forces in Kuwait, and Kuwait's airport says it was damaged by Iran strikes. ABC's Karen Travers has details.
9: This has been a ceasefire for weeks now, but the strikes have been going back and forth between the U.S. and Iran. But this is targeting a passenger air terminal there at an airport. And so we haven't heard directly from the president and the White House on this yet. But, you know, they have certainly indicated that in their view, the ceasefire has been holding, even as the president has said recently that it was on life support.
7: In California primaries, ballots for the L.A. mayoral race still being counted. Current L.A. Mayor Karen Bass leading the pack, followed by registered Republican Spencer Pratt. Bass last night sounding confident.
10: We have led a grassroots campaign because we want to bring change to our city.
7: The primary is nonpartisan, and if a candidate doesn't get more than 50% of the vote, the top two candidates move on to a November runoff. 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
13: 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Here's KXL's Dane Vauder.
14: The Multnomah County Board of Commissioners are scheduled to vote to adopt the budget tomorrow, which could lead to the loss of about 700 beds. Duncan Anderson is the shelter services director for the nonprofit Transition Projects, which run two of the shelters in jeopardy. One is the Laurelwood Shelter.
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14: 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Dane Vauder, FM News 101.
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20: A crash at Lake Oswego on State Street. A report says it's blocking a northbound lane at A Avenue, but I'm showing a jam on the southbound side. Either way, keep an eye out. North of there, construction on northbound McLaughlin Boulevard is blocking a lane, slowing things down for about half a mile as it passes Tacoma Street. And a stalled vehicle on westbound Sunset Highway is partially blocking the exit to the zoo. 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From the KXL Traffic Center, I'm Jeff Waste.
21: At the KXL News Desk with your Wednesday forecast, I'm Heather Roberts. Mix of sun and clouds today, highs in the low 70s. A chance we could see a sprinkle or two today. Lows tonight in the mid 50s. Tomorrow will again be in the mid 70s.
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27: The Markley, Van Camp, and Robbins Show. Jamie Markley, David Van Camp is out on vacation. Yep. There is Scott Robbins.
28: Hello.
27: Okay, keeping an eye on what's going on. Big hearing at Capitol Hill. Treasury Secretary Scott Bessent taking a question from, oh boy, Pocahontas.
28: Oh, no.
27: Elizabeth Warren.
28: Here comes some overdramatic nonsense.
27: About Trump's stock purchases, something about that. I've not heard it. I can play it if you want, Scott. It's all up to you.
28: Of course I want to hear it, yeah.
27: Okay.
29: Secretary Bessent, you said last year if any private citizen traded the way members of Congress do, quote, the SEC would be knocking on their door. So my question is, should the SEC be knocking on President Trump's door to start an investigation over this trade?
30: Again, if this body wants to ban individual stock trading, which I would advocate for yourselves, start there. And if you want legislative action to continue, that's your prerogative.
29: So it's our prerogative. So you would support our saying that President Trump should be investigated over this?
30: I would support you getting your house in order, Senator.
29: And how about the White House getting its house in order? Again, would you support that investigation?
30: Please lead by example.
0: That's pretty good. Yeah, response. Yeah. She's trying to get a gotcha on him. He already answered the question.
28: But the thing about it is she is guilty of sin of this.
0: Oh, yeah, she's
28: one of the worst violators.
0: Oh, yeah.
28: For her to cast any sort of stones from where she sits on this.
0: Yeah, you said before, yeah, I think it should be that way for everybody. Okay.
28: You know, that is no fear of repercussion. That is no fear of the media getting hold of the story and putting her feet to the fire.
0: Yeah, because they're in her pocket.
28: Exactly. You show no fear. You just say stuff like this. You're guilty of it.
0: Yes. Oh, the DNC would make sure the legacy media would never go with
28: that.
0: Get
28: your own house in order.
0: I guess it goes on.
29: I would like to see the President of the United States lead by example. You say there should be an investigation when that kind of activity takes place. How about we start with the White House?
30: President
29: Trump bought tens of thousands of dollars worth of stock in Robin Hood and the Bank of New York Mellon Corporation, known as BNY. On April 6th, your Treasury Department announced it had chosen the financial agent to implement the new Trump accounts program, BNY, and its partner, Robin Hood. Both stocks, of course, have risen since then. So, Secretary Bessent, let me ask you a different question.
0: These
29: stock purchases that Trump made were made using inside information. Would that be illegal?
30: I'm not a lawyer. I'm not going to speak to that. And
29: would it be worth investigating?
30: Why don't we investigate many people on this committee, Senator?
29: The White House should have to follow the same set of rules already the law.
30: I think you should get your house in order here.
29: My house is in order. Thank you, Mr. Secretary.
30: And you should have your fellow committee members, mostly on your side of the aisle, do the same.
28: Yeah, you first.
0: Ugh.
28: Yeah, I mean, again, lead by example. Here, I'm doing it. And I demand these other people do it. Not I'm doing it, and I demand these other people are investigated because I'm doing the same thing.
0: Yeah, she was going, if not worse. Gotcha on Trump.
28: Just, that's the thing. They wake up in the morning thinking about Trump. They go to bed at night thinking about Trump. They have dreams about Trump. They can't get Trump out of their brain to effectively argue anything else without dragging him into it. They can't.
0: Most of the time, that's...
28: I would say almost all the time it is.
0: Again, dude, I'm going to say this every time you say that. Yeah. It won't matter who's next. They'll be the next fascist. They will.
28: Well,
0: they called Romney a fascist. Well, they did.
28: Jeez. You forget about that, but you're right. I mean, you're probably right. It just seems to be double that.
0: It is because Trump puts it in their face.
28: You can say, well, it's going to rain this weekend.
0: More.
28: Yeah, it's going to rain, but how about Trump walking in the rain? Then what?
0: Yeah, there is TDS. I mean, the hatred... is next level.
28: My God.
0: But as far as going after, they're going to go after doesn't have the same ideology.
28: A party that lacks ideas, any ideas, besides attack Trump. That's the idea.
0: So yesterday we were talking about the big blow-up at 60 Minutes with Scott Pelley and the new boss.
28: Yes.
0: And then the word was, late yesterday, Scott Pelley fired.
28: Got the...
0: Yeah, and they're saying, well, but he got fired for just telling off his bosses and speaking the truth.
28: Truth.
0: Well, saying that he's murdering 60 Minutes.
28: He's an arrogant, selfish, entitled jackass.
0: Well, if you watch
28: the boot,
0: any of his interviews, it was very slanted.
28: So arrogant, too. Yeah, of course it was.
0: And then no tough questions for people on the left, time and time again. Remember the whole thing with Biden? I wonder.
28: Yeah.
0: And Biden, don't. That whole thing. Yeah. I think he was talking about Putin. And then a year later, was he talking about Iran? It was the same thing. The follow-up would be, that's it?
28: Yeah.
0: Not, if this happens, this also, you're just saying, like, is that a threat? But he never really followed up.
28: No.
0: And you listen to it back.
1: And I wonder, Mr. President, what you would say to him if he is considering using chemical or tactical nuclear weapons.
2: Don't. Don't.
0: A year later?
2: Don't. I wonder, what is your message to Hezbollah, and its backer, Iran?
0: Yeah.
2: Don't. Don't, don't, don't.
0: So a year later, you give one extra don't? That's it? Journal man has nothing to follow up? Well, you said that to Putin, and it didn't work.
28: Yeah, and again,
0: What? I know exactly what will push your button.
28: What's that?
0: Because I remember it, and I don't know if you remember it as well.
28: This Pelley again?
0: Well, when Pelley did the Wake Forest commencement speech that was overly dramatic and just full of falsehood BS. Because this is who this guy really is.
28: Oh, I know, yeah.
0: Oh, yeah. Roll it. Oh, don't freeze up on me now.
28: Now's not the time.
0: It is really not the time. Because if it does, I have to restart the entire thing.
28: And then you'll have to chuck it out the window, like you've been threatening to do for a while now. So,
0: well, I'm going to punch it first, and then I'm going to chuck it, if you don't mind.
28: It's the old punch and chuck.
0: Oh, yeah. I'm going to try to restart the thing. We'll see.
28: Okay, yeah, we'll see. Well, and again, I mean, for anybody else, your average Joe, anybody sitting there right now, us, for instance, or you or anybody else who has a job, if you go in and your CEO is standing there, or the person in charge is standing there, and you light him up like he did, you say the things he said, and you think you're going to get away with it? Honestly, I didn't know if they were going to fire him or not. I thought they certainly had grounds to let him go.
0: Yeah, okay. How would I say it? All right, if you say, I'm trying to think of who would have had the juice at the time, who was like really big. I want to say Matt Lauer, the Today Show, before all the Me Too stuff. Yeah, but say 2 years before that.
28: Yeah.
0: And they would have brought in a new boss. Yeah. And Matt Lauer would have gone in and said, you know what? You're a bleeping joke. You shouldn't even have this job. You know what? He would have kept his job.
28: Yeah, you're probably right. And he wasn't part of an investigative team or anything either. It was him. He was the guy.
0: It depends on how much you carry. How much clout you carry and how much, you know, value you bring to whatever organization it is.
28: Well, I feel like Scott Pelley thought he was that guy.
0: That's what I'm saying.
28: Yeah.
0: That he thought I'm Scott Pelley.
28: There's a new sheriff in town at CBS, though, and they're not having it.
0: No.
28: And apparently this guy, and I can't think of his name now, reached out to him and said, hey, man, listen.
0: Nick Bilton?
28: Yeah, we got off on the wrong foot, and let's have a conversation. And Pelley basically told him to go pound sand.
0: Yeah.
28: Yeah, and I'm not talking to you. And okay, all right, we tried.
0: Yeah. Ooh, we have a restart.
28: Oh, is that what that was?
0: Yeah.
28: Okay, I thought that was our new sounder.
0: No, we're rebooting on the fly to see if... I don't know why it works this way. I really don't.
28: Because...
0: Well, I mean...
28: I know. Every radio show this happens to, though. You know that.
0: No, it doesn't.
28: Of course it does.
0: No. I joke off here and I say, it's like Jack White. He always said, I want a guitar that's like out of tune and comes out of tune easy. I want to fight it all show long. I don't want a great guitar that stays in tune. I think fighting is part of it. Right, and that's exactly what we are with the equipment.
28: Yes, that's right.
0: It'd be too easy the other way.
28: We don't need easy.
0: I mean, who needs right. two fists in a fight?
28: Right, right.
0: Well, one tied behind your back.
28: Running up the hill every day is fun.
0: Well, yeah, we all love the challenge.
28: Exactly.
0: You kidding me?
28: Yes.
0: All right, well, or either that or maybe the computer has good taste and say, I can't play that Scott Pelley clip again. I can't take it. Again, this is Wake Forest and the overly dramatic.
3: But in this moment.
0: Hey, it works.
3: This moment, this morning, our sacred rule of law is under attack. Journalism.
0: By the way, and this... This was a year ago. This wasn't like 2020, the summer of love BS. Mm-hmm. Oh, no, Scott Pelley had no problem with that.
3: Is under attack. Universities are under attack. Freedom of speech
0: is
3: under attack.
0: Why didn't you bring that up in 2020?
3: Fear is reaching through our schools, our businesses, our homes, and into our private thoughts.
0: Oh. Well, dude, that's like a paid actor.
28: Yeah.
0: The dramatics.
28: Yeah.
0: Golly.
3: The fear to speak in America. Oh. Power can rewrite history with grotesque false narratives.
0: You mean like the COVID vaccine will stop COVID? You can't pass it on once you get the vaccine? You mean a lie like that, Scott, that you helped
3: they perpetrate? Can make criminals heroes and heroes
28: George Floyd.
3: Criminals. Mm-hmm. Power can change the definition of the words we use to describe reality.
0: You mean like women? Yeah. What about that?
28: Yeah, well.
0: Oh, no.
3: Diversity is now described as illegal. Equity is to be shunned. Inclusion is a dirty word.
0: Because it's race-based hiring. That's against the law.
28: So boring and predictable. So, you know.
0: That this whole thing is an embarrassment to 60 Minutes. It should
3: this
0: be.
3: This is an old playbook, my friends.
0: Oh, yes.
3: There's nothing new in this.
0: What a freaking hack.
28: Wow. Goodbye. Good riddance.
0: Oh, yeah.
28: I hear that, I get pissed off. I would kind of, I hate to see people lose their jobs. I hate it when that happens. I don't wish ill will on it. Here's the thing, too, and I thought about
0: but
28: this.
0: You love this. Admit it.
28: I do. I'm sorry, I do.
0: You do.
28: I
0: don't blame you.
28: And I'm applauding.
0: He should be fired. He sucks.
28: I was thinking about this on the way in today, the Pelly thing, and journalism in general, and the people who take themselves, and the egomaniacs that take themselves seriously like him, right?
0: Mm-hmm.
28: Like he's the, be-all. I worked with a lot of people in a lot of newsrooms over the years.
0: Yeah.
28: And I learned after the fact that I'm going to guess, because I was not politically astute at that time. I was just a dumb music DJ, right?
0: Yeah.
28: Just going in and doing whatever.
0: Mm-hmm.
28: And I wasn't paying that much attention. But I realize now that I would say 95% were liberal.
0: Probably.
28: And now that I know, now that a lot of them are done and not doing it anymore, and their social media pages reflect mm-hmm. that. You know, and it's just one of those things where it's like you don't even think about it at the time.
0: Well, I know some that are actually conservative.
28: I do too, which I was just going to say.
0: Because they've always been sort of common sense. But common sense 30 years ago doesn't play today.
28: You didn't know that then because they're out there doing it.
0: Yeah.
28: Now they don't have a problem with it. I mean, I look at some of these news organizations, they're ridiculous.
0: Man, we got to get to the story where a town doesn't have anyone running for mayor.
28: Uh-oh.
0: And the five stories we're watching today, coming up.

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0: The Markley Van Camp and Robbins Show. Jamie Markley, David Van Camp on vacation. There's Scott Robbins. And now, the five stories we're watching today.
1: One, two, three, four, five.
0: Story number five. California tech CEO was arrested for allegedly supplying equipment to Iranian nuclear programs.
2: Jeez.
0: Jashid Ghami, 63, dual Iranian and U.S. citizen residing in Newport Coast, California, is charged with conspiracy to violate the International Emergency Economic Powers Act. That from the U.S. Department of Justice today.
2: Let's find out what else he knows and who

0: else he knows.
1: No kidding.
0: Because he probably knows a lot. And there are ways to get people to talk. I mean, they're not fun, but there are ways.
1: Wow, you're going after it now.
0: Well, you know what? You can't do that. That should there's got to be an example made here of some kind.
1: 100%.
0: I mean, when you're doing that spy crap and you're helping out Iran, no.
1: I know.
0: No, you face the harshest of punishments, yes.
1: Yeah. Story number four. In New York, Democrats keep redefining reality. New York Democrats have advanced legislation that would replace traditional terms like mother, father, and paternity throughout portions of the state family law. As an example, under the proposal, mother would become gestating parent, father would just become parent.
0: Yeah, well, of course, dad's not going to get a big title, you know.
1: No.
0: Yeah.
1: Get that. Who needs a dad?
0: Well, I was just going to say that. You don't need him anyway.
1: Speaking of no father figure, in Florida, state is targeting teen takeovers and their organizers. Because you've seen these happen all over the place. It's a mess. Man, at Clearwater Beach, that was like a riot. You got fights, property damage, violence, shootings.
0: Yep.
1: And so you got statewide prosecutors in Florida developing plans to investigate and prosecute those responsible for planning, coordinating, and inciting the disturbances.
0: Unbelievable.
1: Forget where we're at. Oh, story two?
0: Yeah.
1: Bakersfield, California. Hostage situation at a bank. And the guy's dead. The suspect.
0: The guy who robbed the bank. Was trying to rob the bank anyway?
1: Yes.
0: Golly.
1: Yeah.
0: When was the last time you heard about a guy robbing a bank? It's been a while.
1: Yes, it has.
0: I mean, you just don't hear about it anymore.
1: Especially with hostages.
0: Yeah, yes. The cashless world we live in, and you know, it's
1: yes
0: weird. Okay, well,
1: and then story number one, California. It's a big night for, well, Steve Hilton and Spencer Pratt, and a lot of people didn't even think it was possible, but Hilton's got a real shot at being the governor of California, and Spencer Pratt has a real shot at being the mayor.
0: Wouldn't that be
1: of
0: something?
1: LA.
0: Wow, if California did that, man.
1: Yes. Well, the voting is not done yet. Well, because no. You've got the mail-in ballots that are going to be coming in for days.
0: What's the deal with that? I mean, I don't understand that. This is election day. Everything needs to be counted. Everything.
1: In pretty much every other country, that's the way it happens.
0: But we're still waiting for ballots to come in. What?
1: This is the Markley, Van Camp, and Robin show. I know.
0: I can't wrap my head around it. Election day was election day, okay? There were things as mail-in ballots for the indigent and the people who, you know, couldn't leave their home or whatever. But you had to get in line. You had to stand there and vote.
1: When you knew by the end of the night who won.
0: Yeah, you knew an hour after the polls closed for the most part.
1: Because
0: yeah.
1: They're counting them.
0: Golly.
1: Yeah.
0: We still have so many votes coming in. No. And where are they coming in from? Okay, never mind. It just makes me angry.
1: Oh, we have to get to that other story, too. There is the village. Long Island. They're looking for a mayor. But no one wants to be the mayor. No one wanted to run. So now it's like a write-in thing.
0: Really?
1: It's kind of a wild thing that's happening. And then you got your big three stories today.
0: Yeah.
1: Somebody Scott Robbins' win. Trifecta is coming right up.
0: So good.
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0: News. I'm Michelle Franzen. In California, the hostage standoff in Bakersfield, California, that began Tuesday inside a bank, ended after 15 hours. Police say the suspect, Anthony Scott Searles Harris, served in the U.S. Army and was dishonorably discharged. FBI Special Agent Sid Patel says a special task force moved in and the suspect was killed.
1: He was no stranger to law enforcement and has a criminal history of using weapons to commit violent offenses. In 2014, he was charged with sex acts with a child under 14. He's a registered sex offender.
0: Police say all 10 hostages were released unharmed. Despite a ceasefire, the Pentagon says the U.S. intercepted Iranian drones targeting a U.S. base and forces in Kuwait. Kuwait's public airport damaged. The Trump administration says it believes peace talks can still continue. A U.S. Coast Guard dive team in the Bahamas searching for Lynette Hooker ended early today due to bad weather. The Michigan woman disappeared in April. Her husband says she fell off their dinghy. This is ABC News.
2: A hazard on the roadway at Lake Oswego on State Street. Report says it's blocking a northbound lane near A Avenue, but I'm showing a jam on the southbound side. Either way, keep an eye out. East of there, construction east of Clackamas, jamming up 212 east of 224, and there's some on 224 east of the Carver Bridge. And southbound I-5 is still a little slower on Lombard Street. Drive time from Vancouver to Portland, 10 minutes. 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
3: I'm Heather Roberts at the KXL News Desk with your Wednesday forecast. A mix of sun and clouds today, highs in the low 70s, lows tonight in the mid 50s. We'll see more clouds tomorrow, again, highs in the 70s before we dip into the mid 60s for Friday, and a good chance of rain Friday afternoon.
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8: Van Camp and Robin Show. I'm Jamie Markley, the Gen Xer. David Van Camp, the millennial on vacation. There's the sexy boomer, Scott Robbins.
9: So looking at different news updates, Scott Pelley is getting ripped.
10: And he should be getting ripped.
9: All over online. Apparently, he said something in an interview where he had been in combat in Afghanistan. And I've been in combat in Iraq. I've been in the war zone in Ukraine multiple times, risking my life and the happiness of my family because of my devotion to the broadcast.
10: Oh, God.
9: People are like, you pompous. Whatever.
10: Dial it down.
9: In combat. We're like, wait a second. That's stolen valor. Are you joking?
10: Yeah.
9: To say you're in combat? You haven't been anywhere. Yeah, I'm reading different quotes from different people. Molly Hemingway, this propaganda clown falsely claimed to have served in combat in multiple theaters because he read TV lines near rear real soldiers.
10: Yeah.
9: Low rent Brian Williams behavior. Wow. Molly Hemingway is very good at what she does.
10: She is.
9: I'm sure someone like that, that does have journalistic integrity, looks at a Scott Pelley and just rolls their eyes. Yeah, Sean Davis wrote, he was never in combat anywhere. How can you be, like, that lost to think you could say, I was in combat? Like, no self-awareness. To know how that's going to be taken. You weren't in combat,
10: no,
9: dude.
10: But you've been telling yourself and that story so many times, you believe it after a certain point, I'm sure. Because you were there covering something.
9: Wow.
10: Yeah, I mean, the guy, listen, he is a pompous, arrogant jackass. There's no doubt about that. None whatsoever.
9: You know who agrees?
10: Who's that?
9: Michael Schellenberger, who used to be on the left. He was Obama's climate guy.
10: Yeah.
9: Now independent journalist, and he takes the craft serious, said that he should have been fired. He betrayed journalistic principles in platforming debunked science, in being closed-minded and dogmatic, and behaving like a pompous ass.
10: Yeah.
9: Wow.
10: He was.
9: Yeah, and he wrote, oh, man, I'm going to have to read this later. I'm just seeing this now. Schellenberger wrote a whole piece on his website about 60 Minutes. Says it was the most prestigious TV news program in America, but a new review of the last 20 years of its reporting reveals serious inaccuracies and partisan bias on immigration, transgenderism, climate change, COVID, Russiagate, the Hunter Biden laptop, and more.
10: Mm-hmm.
9: I think that's what we were talking about yesterday. It's just a shell of its former self.
10: Well, the Leslie Stahl interview with Trump was embarrassing.
9: Oh, that was...
10: When the laptop was brought up.
9: Dude,
10: that was one of the most embarrassing things ever. This is 60 Minutes. Beep, beep, beep, beep.
9: Right.
10: Do you know who we are?
9: Yeah. Well, what Scott Pelley tried to do to the moms... I want to get their name right. What is it? Moms for Liberty.
10: Okay.
9: That whole hit piece. Oh. They're trying to say, listen, you have this ideology, and we've seen it play out over years. And it's like, well, Libs of TikTok reports on it all the time.
10: Yep.
9: The sexually charged book in grade schools. And parents got together. You listen to this clip now. You're like, this guy was lost and a partisan hack.
11: We love teachers. My children have had the best teachers. I've had the greatest teachers that have influenced and impacted me. But there are rogue teachers in America's classrooms right now.
12: Rogue teachers.
11: Rogue teachers.
13: Parents Correct. Send their children to school to be educated, not indoctrinated into ideology.
12: What ideology are they being indoctrinated into?
11: Let's just say... Children in America cannot read.
14: They often dodged questions with talking points.
12: You're being evasive.
13: 21% of Hispanic students are reading on grade level.
12: You're being evasive. What ideology are the children being indoctrinated into? What is your fear?
13: I think parents' fears are realized. They're looking at these books where sexual discussions are happening with their children at younger and younger ages.
14: Tiffany Justice read from sexually explicit books written for older teens, but found in a few lower schools. Most people wouldn't want them in a lower school. But in a tactic of outrage politics, Moms for Liberty takes a kernel of truth and concludes these examples are not rare mistakes, but a plot to sexualize children.
12: Your critics say that you have...
9: Yes. And that's exactly what we
10: saw.
9: What?
10: Good riddance. The more I hear about, things I've forgotten about.
9: Exactly.
10: Yeah, get out.
9: Yeah.
10: And maybe Barry Weiss is going to clean that mess up after all.
9: Who knows?
10: Golly.
9: Oh, I get it.
10: And by the way, they are also protected from any consequence of what they were doing.
9: Oh, yeah.
10: The little club they're in, it's just, okay, go, bye.
9: As far as I know, and maybe it did happen, I don't think so. Did they ever come out and say, you know what, when Trump said that Hunter Biden laptop could be verified and we say it couldn't, we were wrong on that.
10: No, I never remember
9: that. We should
10: have
9: been better on that.
10: Maybe they did, but I don't remember it. I certainly don't remember it. I think I
9: know they didn't say Moms
8: for liberty, we're onto something there.
10: Just.
8: No.
10: It's really ridiculous. So, good riddance. Bye.
8: Okay. But
10: when's Leslie Stahl? When are they going to boot her?
8: Yeah, no kidding.
10: That's, geez.
8: I mentioned this town that doesn't have a mayor. And no one's running for mayor. It's kind of wild.
10: Nobody wants to.
8: Long Island. Yes, Bayville. It sits on Long Island Sound. As it says in the story, a quaint North Shore village, around 7,000 people. As the town gets ready to vote for mayor this year, a strange thing has occurred. There are no candidates. They talk to some people. They're like, we don't know what's going to happen here.
15: It's ridiculous. I've never seen anything like this.
16: Ask them to run for office. They don't want to do it. So they don't pay attention. When you don't pay attention, this is what happens. You
17: get a lot of people writing in, people who are not qualified.
16: Some guy comes up there with 50 of his closest friends. He's your mayor. If 100 people get one write in each, it's a tie. So it's a strange situation.
8: The old mayor said the job was time-consuming, doesn't pay much, get $5,000.
10: Oh.
8: You know, yeah. I was concerned there was going to be no mayor, but, man, I didn't have the time.
10: Well, somebody may get the mayor's, may win that doesn't want the job.
8: Yes.
10: That's very possible.
8: No kidding.
10: Gee whiz.
8: Might want to pay a little more.
10: Yeah, drum up some business.
8: Something.
10: Get the...
8: Yeah. We'll see.
10: Maybe Swalwell could move there and run. Something he can win.
8: I forgot about Swalwell. He's just vanished, hasn't he?
10: He has, yes.
8: Yeah.
10: You know, and really, when you think about Swalwell, I mean, the reason that you see what's going on in California, a lot of it has to do with the fact that Swalwell dropped out. He was the presumptive nominee.
8: Oh, that's right.
10: I mean, Baccaria certainly was the guy who benefited from that.
8: Oh, there's no doubt.
10: You know, this. That's
8: and he's
10: the thing.
8: Not very good. He's
10: no, he's
8: bad.
10: Terrible. But the thing about Baccaria is, I, it seems to me he was like in fifth place, and all of a sudden he's first.
8: Yes.
10: I mean, just like that.
8: Yeah. It's like all
10: just
8: the
10: like
8: juice
10: out
8: behind
10: in,
8: him.
10: Out in. Yeah, yeah. Just like that. And so.
8: It's like the power brokers decided, all right, that's the guy.
10: All right, we're going to go with Baccaria, and there you go.
8: Yeah. All right, you ready for your three
10: I gotta
8: now?
10: I got to quit saying that because that's not really his name, but it's.
8: It's not. It's.
10: Yeah, I know.
8: What is his name?
10: Becerra. Okay. I'm going to call him Baccaria. That's why I call him Baccaria.
8: Just stick with that. That's
10: it's much
8: better
10: easier
8: off, I think.
10: For me. Yeah.
8: Yes, there you go. All right, here we go.
18: Are you ready?
19: One, two,
18: it's the three most important news stories of the day.
20: I hit the trifecta.
18: Well, at least according to Scott Robbins. It's the trifecta on the Markley, Van Camp, and Robbins Show.
8: Every day about this time, Scott Robbins' top three stories, helped by his hero.
21: I'm Casey Kasem.
10: Hey, Casey Kasem.
21: I'm ready.
10: I thought you were going to be with David.
21: Three.
10: Okay, fine. Then we'll talk about it. That's fine.
8: He said no.
10: I know he said no, but I mean, I just...
21: Three.
10: Assume they would vacation together. Okay, fine. Chicago high school graduate has claimed that she was booted out of her graduation ceremony.
8: Oh, no.
10: And she's had her diploma withheld, too.
8: Hmm.
10: So what happened? Well, she decided on stage after receiving the diploma to do the splits.
8: Okay.
10: Yeah. And Chicago Tech Academy, Tyvion Campbell, was waving to her family and friends, la, la, la, hi, hi, hi, and they're all clapping. Performed a little dance move and then went down and did the splits. Much to the applause from the crowd, they loved it.
8: Hooting and hollering, all right.
10: Oh, there was some hooting and hollering going on. Yes, there was. Now, she's mystified by it. And she's like, what? What did I do? I just went down and did the splits. I did a little shimmy and then did the splits. What's wrong with that?
8: Just trying to get my social media profile raised.
10: Right. And the school said, we told you guys, don't be monkeying around up there, okay?
8: And that happened.
10: And she did it. She said she hasn't received her diploma yet. Still waiting. They kicked her out, though. She had to leave the ceremony.
8: It's
10: like, we warned you, we told you, you can't be doing this stuff. You did it anyway because the applause of your family members and friends was overwhelming, and therefore you got your moment. Now we're going to get ours. We're withholding the diploma till further notice.
21: Now, on with the countdown.
10: Good, I say.
8: Scott Robbins, trifecta, top three of the day, up to number
21: two.
10: Well, Peter Phillips is going to get married. You probably don't know the name, and I didn't either. Upcoming wedding to his bride named Harriet Sperling. Now, he is one of the royals. Now, it's a distant. He's a cousin of Harry.
8: Okay.
10: And of Prince
8: William.
10: William, thank you.
8: Yeah.
10: But the invitations have been sent out. Guess who's not invited?
8: Who?
10: Prince Harry and his awful wife.
9: Sometimes that happens. You marry somebody people don't like, you don't get invited.
10: There is everybody, by the way. Everybody in the royal family got invited, but

0: you're being led around by it.
1: Well, somebody's going to accuse you of racism.
0: Because I just said what I said?
1: No, because the story before you said monkeying around.
0: Oh, that was... Listen.
1: I know you didn't mean anything by it. I know you, and you didn't mean anything by it. Somebody will say it.
0: I had absolutely no intent was behind that at all.
1: I know that. I know that, but that doesn't stop someone from saying the intent doesn't matter.
0: I didn't even realize I said it.
2: Okay. Yeah. The countdown doesn't stop till we reach the top.
1: Scott Robbins trifecta, top three of the day.
3: And finally, one.
0: Oh, my gosh. All right. In 2024, a tech bro predicted that AI girlfriends would create $1 billion of business. Seems that youth are busy building on that prophecy. New research is out.
4: Oh, no.
0: Suggesting Generation Alpha boys would rather have a robo-girlfriend than risk rejection.
1: Dude, this is sad.
0: The study was conducted by something called Male Allies, surveyed 1,000 boys, the ages 12 through 16, found that 85% of them have spoken to a chatbot, 20% know a peer who is dating an AI chatbot.
1: You're not dating a chatbot.
0: No, you're not dating a chatbot.
1: It's not real.
0: Disconnecting from the reality of the real world. AI validates, affirms, never tires, never pushes back. For an adolescent boy still assembling a sense of self, that kind of frictionless attention can feel like intimacy. They point to the clear lure of AI for Gen Alpha guys, a demographic navigating two conflicting cultural narratives about masculine identity. On one side, they're told, be a man, to dominate, to project an alpha status. On the other hand, they're told that men are architects of the most of what's going wrong in our gender dynamics. So they're like, okay, fine, we're going to drop out, and we're just going to have an AI girlfriend.
1: I know, there's a lot of them, man.
0: Jeez.
1: It's sad.
0: It is.
1: Rejection's just part of it. Everybody's been rejected.
0: Rejection sucks, but it happens.
1: It does, yeah. It's a character builder.
0: Yes, it is. I got plenty of character now.
2: And there you have it.
1: Scott Robbins trifecta, top three of the day. Yep. Well done as always, Scotty. Appreciate it. Yes.
3: It's really been an honor for me.
1: See you. All right. You know what we got to get to? Nimrod's in the news. So an exotic animal expert was calling to help capture an animal.
0: Yeah.
1: And then there's the twist.
0: Uh-oh.
1: We will get to and a news update in just a few.

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1: East of Clackamas, road work is causing a real mess on both directions of 212 east of 224, and south of there, there's more construction on 224, also slowing things down in both directions east of the Carver Bridge. And southbound I-5 is running slow past the Fremont Bridge, drive time from Vancouver to Portland, 10 minutes. 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From the KXL Traffic Center, I'm Jeff Waste.
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0: The Markley Van Camp and Robin Show. Hey, if you're not getting a good night's sleep, have you thought about your mattress? 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
0: News update. A lot of people looking at California. Some of the, upsets. Not to everybody, but for some people, they were expecting. And Steve Hilton could be the governor.
1: Wow.
0: Which Republican in a while. And then Spencer Pratt. Looks like he will finish second and be in the runoff against Karen Bass.
1: He ran a great campaign, man. He ran a great campaign.
0: But they're still counting the votes. And will be for a while.
1: You know, if he ends up not being in that second position, I'll swear.
0: Yeah. All right, we got to get to Nimrod. Here we go.
2: When the going gets tough.
3: Damn it, this is too hard.
2: The

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2: I love the poorly educated.
0: All right.
3: Nimrods in the News, we go to Poland. Where, oh my goodness, there's a porcupine in this neighborhood.
4: Oh.
3: Okay, we better call in the expert on this. We got an exotic animal expert. You got to get down here. We got to have some help here. He goes down. Hey, wait a second. That's my porcupine. It's his.
4: Oh, like a pet porcupine?
3: Yes.
4: Oh, my gosh.
3: Yeah. Yeah, apparently it had chewed through the fence post and escaped the property on its own.
4: Oh, yeah.
3: So he was able to get it back. No injuries to human or animals in the story.
4: That's good.
3: But you're the exotic pet expert. You might want to keep a handle on those.
4: Yeah, it's a porcupine chews through a fence. Yes, they do. Yeah.
3: And that's Nimrods in the News.

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9: From ABC News, I'm Michelle Franzen. Despite concerns over the ongoing war between the U.S. and Iran and impact to the economy and gas prices, private sector hiring exceeding analysts' expectations last month, the ADP National Employment Report counted a record 122,000 new positions created in May. Here's ABC's Jim Ryan.
10: 122,000 positions opened up, with 8 out of 10 sectors that ADP looks at showing gains. Education and the healthcare sector led the hiring spree with 57,000 positions. The payroll processor says median annual pay is now at $61,500, a 4.4% increase from May of last year.
9: The Pentagon confirming that the U.S. military shot down Iranian drones overnight, targeting U.S. forces in Kuwait. Kuwaiti officials also say Iranian strikes damaged the public airport. Primary races across states yesterday, including California, where results for the top two candidates in the mayoral race are still being tallied. Incumbent Karen Bass receiving enough votes to move on in November's runoff election, but who she faces not yet known. Republican and former reality star Spencer Pratt is in second with the votes so far. ABC political director Avery Harper has more.
11: He's a 41-year.
12: It is a warning shot to Karen Bass, the fact that she has to go to a runoff at all. It hasn't been for, at least a couple of decades that an incumbent mayor in Los Angeles has had to go to a runoff because they did not clear that 50% threshold. And we know this is all coming amid widespread criticism of Karen Bass's handling of those fires in L.A. that just devastated parts of the city.
9: New details in the hours-long standoff at a bank in Bakersfield, California that ended in the death of the suspect who said he had a bomb. FBI special agent in charge Sid Patel identifying the suspect as Anthony Scott Searles Harris.
13: He was a 41-year-old white male who served in the U.S. Army from 2006 to 2007.
9: Authorities say he was dishonorably discharged for going AWOL. You're listening to ABC News.
14: 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I've been surfing here since I was a kid. Now, seeing my grandson out on the water, it means everything to me. Watching him and taking in the blue waves, the sea breeze, the blurry horizon.
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11: I'm Grant MacHill in the KXL newsroom. And a federal judge has ordered new restrictions on which criminally charged individuals are admitted to the Oregon State Hospital and how long they can stay.
16: Monday, a motion from Disability Rights Oregon was granted excluding some criminally charged individuals from the Oregon State Hospital in Salem.
17: This week's rulings about people who are charged with misdemeanors and minor nonviolent offenses who are so ill that they literally cannot participate in their defense.
16: DRO Deputy Legal Director Tom Stenson says they should be treated, not locked in the state hospital at taxpayer expense. Marion County commissioners call the order shocking, saying it will force the early release of mentally unstable individuals charged with rape and murder. But Stenson says Measure 11 patients can still be held for up to 18 months. Gail Cunningham, FM News 101.
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21: Got a crash out in Washington County, south of Hillsborough on Highway 219, right as you crashed over the Tualatin River. Accident over in southeast Portland, reported at Division and 136. And a disabled vehicle has the right shoulder blocked Highway 212 westbound, right as you approach Highway 224. 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From the KXL Traffic Center, I'm Michael Convery.
22: I'm Heather Roberts at the KXL News Desk with your Wednesday forecast. A mix of sun and clouds today. Highs in the low 70s. Lows tonight in the mid 50s. We'll see more clouds tomorrow. Again, highs in the 70s before we dip into the mid 60s for Friday. And a good chance of...
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20: Welcome back to the Lars Larson Show. It's a pleasure to be with you on a Wednesday. I got to tell you something. The socialism is really starting to show in the United States of America. And I've got two examples. One comes from our poll on X. We put up a brand new poll question every day. We put it on X at Lars Larson Show. And the question today, should the government seize majority ownership of major technology industries? And if you say, well, Lars, what kind of crazy communist would suggest that? Bernie Sanders, the commie from Vermont, Bernie Sanders literally yesterday said he proposed that the U.S. government should take 50% ownership of the nation's major artificial intelligence companies like XAI, OpenAI, and Anthropic. Now, OpenAI and Anthropic are not publicly traded, but they are getting ready for initial public offerings, which means there could be stock to be had. But having the government take over 50%, meaning a controlling interest of major AI, but he doesn't want to stop there. He also wants a big chunk of NVIDIA, Microsoft, and Google. I mean, why not go after the oil companies too, Bernie? He's actually suggesting that in a capitalist society, a republic like America is, that the government would take over control of major industries. And if they took the major tech industries, do you think they'd hesitate to start taking control of other industries as well? You can find the question at Lars Larson Show and at LarsLarson.com, and brought to you by Ultimate Truck Services. 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Now, the second piece of socialism, and this is really, really stunning, because for the last several years in the Pacific Northwest, we've been told that there is a massive housing emergency, that we have a housing crush. Now, I told you when Donald Trump came back in and began doing the biggest mass deportation in American history, I think it still qualifies that way. He's actually outdoing the man who used to be the deporter in chief. That was Barack Hussein Obama. But Trump is doing even better than that. I said, we're going to empty millions and millions of units of housing. Maybe we won't have a problem after all. But this is where it gets really crazy. There is a program, a federal program, that's been around for about 40 years called the Low Income Housing Tax Credit. Now, what does it do? It offers up literally billions of your tax dollars to help developers build apartments. And what do they aim to build? They aim to build what you hear this phrase all the time, affordable housing, whatever that means. I mean, affordable housing, I figure, is what I can afford with my paycheck. But when it comes to politicians, especially Democrats, they define it somewhat differently. Now, to meet the affordability requirements, every developer has to put rents within somebody making 60% of the median income. Now, that's about $75,000 annually for a family of four in the Portland metro. It turns out, they say, that amount of rent is now close to what the Portland typical landlord, the private sector landlord, is already charging without any subsidy. So in other words, every single year nationwide, $15 billion in tax credits are handed out. Now understand what tax credits are. They're not tax deductions. Tax credits you can turn into cash right now, meaning you can effectively go to the government and say, I have $1 million in tax credits. That's $1 million in your pocket, no matter how much you make or lose or anything else. They say, this is from ProPublica, which is generally a left-wing kind of source of information. But in this case, I think they've done a fantastic job. They said the result of the federal tax credit has been a glut of apartments, not a shortage, a glut, and that's costing renters on the order of about $1,400 a month for a one-bedroom apartment. Now, they say that's manageable for the family making $75,000. It is too much for the person who's a single individual making minimum wage or $35,000 a year, who, in my personal opinion, ought to go out and find a roommate if that's their problem. But they have this gigantic glut of housing that's happening. And not only that, I would point out something ProPublica probably wouldn't have thought of. And that is, if the government is out there building subsidized apartments and then offering them up at below market costs, do you know what that does to everybody in the private sector? I don't happen to have a dog in the fight this way. I used to own a duplex, but that was several decades ago. I'm well out of that and don't plan to go back to it. But for example, they point out that almost 2,000 of Portland's subsidized apartment units were sitting vacant at last count. That's almost a quarter of all the subsidized units. And if you wonder, well, if they're subsidized, if they're at least as cheap as the private sector, why do you suppose nobody is renting them? Because they come with all kinds of strings attached. You've got to jump through all kinds of hoops and prove that you actually deserve to have one of these subsidized units. And until you prove that, you can't rent it. So if you can rent a private sector apartment for X amount of money, say $1,400 a month, or you can get the subsidized unit and it costs you just as much money, but it takes you several months to clear all the permissions, what happens? Well, as they pointed out at ProPublica, in Seattle, in San Francisco, in Denver, in other major cities, most of them blue liberal Democrat cities, they have massive amounts of subsidized housing and it isn't renting, because we're subsidizing it for no real reason at all. Why would you subsidize housing when the private sector produces housing less expensively than the government produces housing? How does it make any sense at all? Now, if I get a naysayer today, I would love to hear a naysayer explain to me the taxpayers should subsidize housing that then costs just as much as the private sector built housing costs. There is no advantage. Plus, you have a giant pile of paperwork that you have to go through to qualify for it. Oh, and of course, the developers, they've got extra paperwork to go through to prove that they're entitled to the subsidy. So why are taxpayers funding $15 billion a year to build housing and putting us into a glut of housing that is no less expensive than the stuff the private sector works on its own? This is where our government policies have gone so far socialist. And if you want to know what I suspect is happening with that rocket scientist group, the Portland City Council, they just earlier this year traveled to Vienna, Austria. And I wondered, why are they going to Vienna, Austria? Well, the official reason was to take a look at their amazing housing market. Do you know what's amazing about it? In Portland and Seattle, about 8 or 9% of all housing is subsidized by the government. In Vienna, Austria, a very expensive place to live, about 60%, 60% of all the housing is subsidized. In other words, if you're anywhere from bottom of the economic rung all the way to about the middle or just past the middle, about two-thirds of the population is living in government-subsidized housing. And apparently, the rocket scientists at the Portland City Council think that's the model that Portland ought to follow, that somehow Portland, Seattle, Eugene, Spokane would all be better off if the government just owned a lot of the housing. And of course, Senator Bernie Sanders thinks we'd all be better off if the government owned most of private industry. 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

0: We've got fire crews on the scene of a natural gas leak out in Forest Grove this afternoon. It's right near College Way between University Way and Pacific Avenue. They are keeping citizens away from College Way out in Forest Grove as they assess this, again, natural gas leak. I-5 northbound slowing up through Delta Park towards the Interstate Bridge. 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From the KXL Traffic Center, I'm Michael Convery.
1: The KXL News Desk with your Wednesday forecast. I'm Heather Roberts. Mix of sun and clouds today. Highs in the low 70s. A chance we could see a sprinkle or two today. Lows tonight in the mid 50s. Tomorrow will again be in the mid 70s, down into the mid 60s, and rain likely Friday.
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8: 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But no matter what the forecast throws at you, KXL keeps you ready with traffic and weather on the ones.
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0: Speak now or forever hold your peace. 866-HEY-LARS. 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
1: That makes a lot of sense. A lot of nonsense.
2: Right. You're bloody well right. You know you got a right to say.
0: This is the Northwest Nonsense.
3: How much longer do we have to sit for this nonsense?
0: That great moment every day where Lars brings you the cold, hard facts without any liberal wokeness from the Daily Dead fish wrapper or mainstream media bias.
4: Well, anybody out there with more than a room temperature IQ understands that the so-called leadership at Oregon's failing ODOT deserves termination from their jobs. Instead, Governor Tina Kotek plans to install another failed leader to head the agency infamous for failed projects like the Interstate Bridge or the Triple the Original Place debacle like the Abernathy Bridge and failing roads all over the state. So, who takes over at ODOT after the Kotek reshuffle? Well, the governor's chief of staff, Chris Warner, who spent almost 5 years at the Portland Bureau of Transportation, known as PBOT. Now, that might sound like good background in transportation until you consider Portland's road mess. Warner oversaw an agency that let its backlog of bad roads snowball. $6 billion in deferred maintenance, and that number grows at $2/3 of $1 billion a year. 64% of city streets are rated in poor or very poor condition. And you want this guy running ODOT? So Governor Kotek tells us a guy who's bounced around from one government job to another for decades is going to somehow fix ODOT, an agency that gets more than $6 billion every 2 years. It's a biennial budget, about $3 billion a year. ODOT hasn't even built a new freeway in decades. Every project goes gigantically over budget, and they never finish on time. So, if you like the smell of all that, you should vote for Tina Kotek's re-election. Otherwise, choose Christine Drazen for a change. Glad to get your calls at 866-HEY-LARS. Send emails to talk at LarsLarson.com. 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OPB reports much of the nation saw a slight decline in homelessness last year, according to a recent federal report. Oregon, on the other hand, went up by 19%. So, homelessness down around America, up by 19% in Oregon. Does that suggest that Oregon is doing a good job? Do you know what Oregon's excuse is? They say, we collect the data better. That's why we're getting higher here. Yeah, I would say someone's getting high, and I don't mean on the data. Now today's Daily Grill.
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4: I want to give today's Daily Grill to all the Democrats in Oregon and Washington who want to defend illegal alien criminals like this one. Consider ICE Seattle just arrested Jose Antonio Caballero Trejo, 40 years old from Mexico. He is not an American citizen. He is not here legally. His criminal history includes convictions for indecent exposure to minors, theft in the third degree, robbery in the third degree in Oregon, and sentenced to 12 months in prison. He is in custody for immigration proceedings. I'm sure some dimwit Democrat will be out there saying, you can't send old Jose home. Yes, you can. Today's best email, but you can always send more to talk at LarsLarson.com. Mike in Salem says, Lars, I went and I stood outside the Oregon State Penitentiary with the family and friends of little Sahara Dwight, who was murdered in 2010 by Dustin Wallace. I'm going to stop for a moment and say, last week we talked to Tyler Dwight, the father of Sahara Dwight, who's brave enough to come on the show. As Mike from Salem writes, because of the Oregon Democrats in our state and the squishy Republicans and our Oregon Constitution allowing changes to sentencing rules with two-thirds majorities in both chambers, Mr. Wallace is allowed a parole hearing. Well, here's a perfect example of why one-size-fits-all ruling doesn't fit. Even if there were an occasional teen who has reformed and needs special consideration for parole after some time in prison, this is not one of those. The crime committed, I can't even type here, speaks to an evil I'm not sure can be rehabilitated. As far as I'm concerned, the state should have introduced Dustin Wallace to his creator in 2010 to stop him from walking free in 2026.

0: By the way, we're going to be watching closely what the parole board does. Do you know what he did to Sahara Dwight? She was 5 years old in 2010. He raped her, and he murdered her by suffocation. And he raped her several times, and he should be locked up for the rest of his life. That's what the law said, and now you've got liberals who want to turn him loose. Shame on the Democrats for doing that. Let's go to Bill in Cottage Grove. Hey, Bill, welcome to the Lars Larson Show. What's on your mind?
1: Hey, big guy. Thank you for taking my call.
0: Sure.
1: My question is, Ilhan Omar, we all know that she committed fraud on an epic level.
0: Which fraud are you referring to? I don't disagree with you, but which fraud are we talking about?
1: Well, the fraud that they're having in Minnesota, excuse me, you know, the Medicaid, the Learing Center, all of that stuff that I'm sure she's involved in. My question is, they blocked the investigation. And how does that happen? I mean, an investigation, if there's, you know, a hint of crime, it gets investigated. And somebody has blocked the investigation.
0: I don't know that the DOJ, it may be that Congress isn't looking at it, but the DOJ can certainly investigate anything they want. And the only person I know of at the DOJ that can block an investigation like that is either the Attorney General himself, the guy who took over for Pam Bondi, or perhaps even the president, since the DOJ is part of the executive branch. I think they're still investigating her. Now, have they come up with any kind of indictment yet? No. But I have a feeling Ilhan Omar is going to be indicted by something about some of the various criminal activities she's been up to, whether it's direct involvement in the Minnesota fraud or other kinds of fraud.
1: So what if I've heard of an investigation, I thought it was that one, that was being blocked. Maybe I'm talking about the wrong person.
0: Like I said, Congress can investigate pretty much whatever it wants. Republicans are in charge, although there may be some squishy Republicans who decide they don't want Congress looking into things. But at the Department of Justice, the only folks who can block an investigation are the Attorney General herself, or himself in this case,
1: okay,
0: because he took over for Pam Bondi. So if I knew which investigation you were referring to, I mean, maybe there's one that's been blocked in Minnesota itself. I mean, Minnesota's run by dimwits like Tampon Tim Walz, so it wouldn't surprise me at all if they blocked that investigation, but certainly not at the federal level at all. Thanks for the call, by the way. Coming up, Oregon's highest paid employee quietly resigns after a sexual harassment complaint.
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4: ABC News, I'm Michelle Franzen. In the wake of another Supreme Court decision that weakened parts of the Civil Rights Act, justices today ruling in an Alabama case allowing the state to use a 2023 congressional map for the midterm elections. ABC's Devin Dwyer on the dissenting opinion.
5: Strong words from Justice Sonia Sotomayor, joined by the others. She said that the court did unleash chaos because it's so close to the election. In fact, Alabama has already had its primary vote. The governor saying overnight that she is now scheduling a new special primary in August 11th, for these new districts that are going to be implemented.
4: Despite a ceasefire, Iran and the U.S. are trading strikes this time.

0: I'm in Kuwait. The Pentagon says it shot down drones targeting U.S. forces there. California's primary race for L.A.'s mayor still being tallied. Incumbent Karen Bass has received enough votes to move on to November's runoff election, the top second candidate. Results are not yet known, and the governor's race in that state still undecided. This is ABC News.
1: Sunset Highway inbound delays coming down the hill from the zoo towards Vista Ridge Tunnel. Not doing too bad here early on this Wednesday afternoon. Headed to Vancouver, just 8 minutes to get from downtown across the Interstate Bridge. 205 also looks good headed across the Glen Jackson Bridge. 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From the KXL Traffic Center, I'm Michael Convery.
2: I'm Heather Roberts at the KXL News Desk with your Wednesday forecast. A mix of sun and clouds today. Highs in the low 70s. Lows tonight in the mid 50s. We'll see more clouds tomorrow. Again, highs in the 70s before we dip into the mid 60s for Friday. And a good chance of rain Friday afternoon.
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3: Welcome back to the program. It's a pleasure to be with you on a Wednesday, and always glad to welcome back to the program our friend Nigel Jake, was the Pulitzer Prize-winning reporter from not only Willamette Week, but the Oregon Journalism Project. So, Nigel, do I understand this right? Oregon's single highest-paid public employee ends up quietly resigning in a way that it seemed very, very stealth to me. And he's resigning apparently after a sexual harassment complaint, and then walks away with a $250,000 parting gift in the way of a golden parachute. Who exactly is the state accident insurance fund safe? Who are they protecting, the workers or the executives?
10: Well, that's a long question. I don't want to say he is the single highest paid public employee, because we probably have to debate about people at OHSU, but certainly at $850,000 a year or nearly that, which was what CEO Chip Terhune took home from SAFE last year. He's earning a very handsome paycheck. And yes, he did walk away quietly after the filing of the sexual harassment complaint. We were able to get some records through a series of public records requests from SAFE, which is a weird entity. It's called a public corporation, a little bit like OHSU. That means its employees are public employees. It is subject to the public records law, thankfully, but it acts a little bit like a private insurance company.
3: So do we ever see people who end up getting fired for cause? Because I swear in the last 6 months, I've seen half a dozen different public officials at almost every level, state, city, county, be fired or effectively fired. And then they get a giant golden parachute on the way out the door. And it seems they were let go or they parted company, whichever way you want to put it, because their performance was not what their employer wanted, which is why you usually get fired. But then they get a giant golden parachute and the public never finds out the truth about what happened. Is there any way to actually make that happen?
10: Well, in this case, we do know. I mean, we can see that the timeline would show the public that a complaint came in December 10th. And, you know, within a month or two, the board chair had said, hey, we're going to hold a meeting to talk about your future. And the implication of that email was very clear, because the CEO asked for an extension. He didn't get one, or he got a small one, and then he submitted his resignation. So you see a series of events that's somewhat hard to misunderstand. And you do see in his severance agreement or departure agreement that he got a $260,000 check to go away. And I would agree, we've seen, particularly at the city of Portland, a large number of payments for people who are agency directors, bureau directors, what have you, getting paid to leave after a short period of time.
3: I'm talking to Nigel Jaquez, who writes for both the Oregon Journalism Project and Willamette Week, because I would think that, and many of these people are leaving in the middle of an employment contract, and I work under an employment contract. If I walked in and said, hey, I promised I'd sign on for 5 years, I'm tired of this, I'm walking away, my employers, I'm sure, would have no problem saying, well, then you owe us a giant pile of money. You're quitting in the middle. But how is it we get the requirements for public employees are written so they say, we're going to hire you. We promise to employ you for, say, 3 years at this amount of pay. And then if you leave early, we actually owe you money on the way out the door. Or if you stay to the end of your contract, we still owe you a lot of money on the way out the door. Why is it always written to benefit the public employee as opposed to the taxpayers who are actually paying the bill? Shouldn't that be the way those employment contracts are written, saying, you want to work for us? Great. Agree to work for us for three? You better stick around for three. Leave early? You might owe us money. You're not getting a golden parachute in any case. You might get 2 weeks severance, but that's it. Why are these written so very, very generously? Do you have any insight to that, Nigel?
10: I really don't. I mean, this is another example of the story that we're talking about today, of a guy who was very well paid. And, you know, he was the subject of a complaint, which normally means you may have done something wrong. The agency won't give us the investigative report, but he submitted his resignation, which, you know, as you've just said, in many occupations, if you resign, you walk away empty-handed. But that seems to be different for many public employees.
3: Well, and the other piece of this is the sexual harassment complaint. That doesn't necessarily go away just because Chip Terhune is leaving, does it? Which means if the person who filed the complaint has, you know, and we don't know what it is that they're saying happened that was wrong, but if it was wrong enough, that person's going to get a check as well, aren't they?
10: Well, that does often happen. You know, I'd say we've seen it happen many times. In fact, I wrote a story, I think, last year about the state. You know, the state has paid out a remarkable number of claims. A number of them are employment claims. City of Portland, as we've just discussed, has paid a number of people who are at-will employees to go away. So it's somewhat of a disturbing trend. And, you know, I think what the agencies have said in their limited responses to questions about why they do that is, we think it's cheaper than going to court and tying up a bunch of people's time. And so we just want to make it a clean break, but it's not a very satisfying, particularly for taxpayers or for, you know, average working people who don't get a severance payment when they leave their jobs.
3: No, because you end up sending a message, hey, just, you know, suggest you might be suing us and we'll give you a big check to go out the door, even though you're leaving early. And Nigel, this doesn't make sense to me, especially when if it's Chip Terhune that ends up costing SAFE a bunch of money, because then they maybe have to write a check to the person who was sexually harassed, depending on what was done to them, that he's costing them money, but he's not paying any of it. He's actually getting a bonus to leave early. That seems highly offensive. And then the fact that they hide everything under this shield and say, you can't see the investigative report, you can't see why we fired him, you can't see the nature of the complaint, you can't see all that, any of that. Just shut up and pay the money, because we're going to write a bunch of big checks.
10: Yeah, I think that, you know, taxpayers and the businesses that pay premiums to SAFE, you know, they paid for that severance, they paid for the investigation, and yet they and the workers who are supposed to benefit from SAFE's compensation when they get injured on the job, you know, they're all paying for this process, and they're not benefiting from it. In fact, that, you know, they're just writing a check, basically. And so that's frustrating to me. I know you in your career have used the public records law in Oregon many yep. times, and it's frustrating when people say, well, yes, the public did pay for that report. The lawyers that were hired were paid $460 an hour out of funds that are supposed to benefit public workers, but you can't have it because it's attorney-client privilege, and I find it, I understand the law. It's frustrating nonetheless. Because
3: absolutely. That is Nigel Jaquez. Nigel is the Pulitzer Prize-winning reporter at Willamette Week and the Oregon Journalism Project. Coming up, one of the big Supreme Court cases involves Washington State and 21... 21-

0: Not doing too bad out here early on this Wednesday afternoon. By the way, for scheduling purposes, downtown, there are no ships scheduled today to come up along the seawall to join the Rose Festival fleet this year. One Coast Guard cutter, though, will come in tomorrow. 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
1: At the KXL News Desk with your Wednesday forecast, I'm Heather Roberts. Mix of sun and clouds today, highs in the low 70s. A chance we could see a sprinkle or two today. Lows tonight in the mid-50s. Tomorrow will again be in the mid-70s, down into the mid-60s, and rain likely Friday.
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5: Welcome back to the Lars Larson Show. It's a pleasure to be with you on a Wednesday. I have some good news when it comes to that gigantic explosion at the plant that happened in Longview, Washington. Now, it involved the Nippon Dynawave Packaging Company, a paper company, and there was a giant tank of what they call white liquor, which is a very highly corrosive liquid, about 600,000 gallons in the tank. The tank either imploded or exploded. In any case, it burst, and the liquids poured out. People were burned. There were 11 who died. And I raised the question that originally the company had announced that all workers would be paid through the day after tomorrow, the 5th. And I said, hold on a second. That seems ridiculous to me, because the fact that the plant blew up is not the fault of the workers. I don't know who's at fault in this case, but the plant had a failure. And if I told my producers, hey, by the way, the radio station had a transmitter that's down, so I'm not going to work today, you're not either, and you're not getting paid, I don't think that would be very equitable. So, guess what? They have now negotiated that the workers will be paid through the first part of August at least. And I have a feeling, unless the company plans, and I don't know what their plans are, I put a call into the company, but they haven't even bothered to call me back or email me or anything else. But I have a feeling the company plans to put that plant back in operation. Maybe they won't. Maybe they will. I don't know. But if they put it back into operation, they're going to need the skilled trades workers who work in that plant. And I even had some people saying, ah, don't worry about it, Lars. If the jobs are there, there'll be people there to fill them. You know what? I would encourage people who believe that to go out and talk to people who are in the building trades, the construction trades, the people who are the folks who are the operators who run things in big industrial settings. And you're going to find that, strange as it sounds, there is good money to be made in those jobs, and there are not a tremendous number of people signing up for them. I mean, there aren't a lot of people signing up to be carpenters or plumbers or electricians

0: or people who do HVAC or pipe fitters or any of the rest of those jobs, the trades are having a tough time locating anybody who wants to do the work. I guess they'd all rather pay, pour coffee for minimum wage. But at least in this case, they have agreed, and this is the Seattle Times just rolled the story out a few minutes ago, and I saw it show up online. August the 8th, I believe, is the end of what they're saying they will guarantee they were going to pay. They were going to pay through this Friday. Instead, they will pay all the way through not just June, but then July and into the first part of August is what the Seattle Times is reporting. And I believe in this case, it's accurate. Still like to talk to the company about what happened, why it happened, and everything else. Now, there is a major Supreme Court case that is one of those that is going to come down. The Supreme Court's already heard the case, and it involves ballots. And I call them 21-day ballots, but there is only one place in America where the elections officials will allow ballots up to 21 days after the election is over. Now, I know that sounds stupid, and I know it sounds extreme, but, hey, Washington State, like Oregon, is a state run by Democrats, so you kind of expect extremists. So the Supreme Court, and even NBC News rolled this out, and we were talking about it earlier this week with an expert on the subject. And I think the Supreme Court is going to come out and rule you have to count the ballots that are in by election day and not afterward. In the entire United States of America, all 50 states, 58 if you're an Obama voter, Washington State stands alone with the largest grace period of 21 days. So think about it this way. The state of Washington sends out vote-by-mail ballots 3 weeks before election day. People then have 3 weeks to fill them out and either bring them back in person or mail them back through the U.S. mails. And then the state of Washington says we're going to allow a grace period of up to 3 weeks, meaning they will still count ballots right now until the Supreme Court strikes this down, and I believe that's what they're going to do. They will still count ballots that come in up to 21 days after the election day. So NBC puts it this way, elections officials nationwide are scrambling to prepare for a Supreme Court ruling later this month that could upend laws in 14 states that allow late arriving mail-in ballots to be counted. Those laws allow hundreds of thousands of ballots to be counted in the 2024 election. Stuart Holmes, Director of Elections for the Washington Secretary of State's office, said, "What? Get this, 127,000 ballots were received after Election Day in 2024, the election in which Donald Trump won. So voters should expect about that many ballots to be rejected if Mississippi loses the case. Washington has the longest grace period of any state, 21 days after Election Day. If the ruling is that a ballot is invalid, even after it's postmarked by Election Day, it might as well never have been received. There is no way to resolve that issue. There is no second chance. But you have advance notice. You've got the Washington primary coming up later on this summer. You've got the general election coming up in November. And if you understand, they have made it as easy as possible for you to be able to cast a ballot in America. You have automatic motor voter registration. You're automatically registered. You should check your party designation, at least in states like Oregon, not so much in Washington, which has a jungle primary, the crazy system that they're using in California. But once you're signed up to vote, they mail you the ballot. All you have to do is fill it out and send it back in. You have 3 weeks to get it in. And if you decide to wait until the last minute, you're always free to hop in your car and drive to the local elections headquarters and drop the ballot off in person. And if you decide not to do that and your ballot arrives a day late, a week late, or 3 weeks late, then as far as I'm concerned, your vote should not count. Do you really want people voting in elections who can't be bothered to actually get their ballot back on time? I think my answer to that would be absolutely not. You don't need to have those votes. If somebody cares that little about the election, then I care that little about them being able to vote. Our poll on X today, should the government seize majority ownership of major technology industries as Senator Bernie Sanders, the commie from Vermont, is proposing? The poll on X is brought to you by Ultimate Truck Services. 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
7: ABC News, I'm Michelle Franzen. Iran and the U.S. trading strikes, this time in Kuwait. The Pentagon says it shot down drones targeting U.S. forces in Kuwait. Kuwaiti's airport also heavily damaged. ABC's Karen Travers has more on new remarks by President Trump.
8: In a new podcast interview that was released today, the president has said he hadn't made up his mind about making a deal with Iran or potentially going back to major combat operations and major strikes against Iran. He was asked what that would do. He said it would achieve certainty. But I do think it's important to underline here. We've heard the president repeatedly, every time he talks about this situation, say that Iran's military capabilities have been decimated. But what we see with these strikes overnight show that they still have capabilities to carry out something that can have deadly consequences.
7: The Senate could start voting as early as tonight on legislation to fund immigration enforcement agencies. Voting put on hold over bipartisan backlash of President Trump's so-called anti-weaponization fund, created as part of a settlement related to President Trump's IRS case. The president and DOJ have since nixed the fund after a judge put a temporary freeze on the $1.8 billion. Homeland Security Secretary Mark Wayne Mullen on Capitol Hill testifying about immigration operations, along with security preps for the World Cup, which kicks off next week. Mullen says they're ready, but there are challenges for what he likened to 78 Super Bowls across U.S. cities over the next month.
9: I feel very comfortable where we're at, and we feel like we have a zero-fail mission, but it's going to be complicated. We have 5 to 7 million visitors coming in. We have some very complicated countries that are going to be playing each other that have a tremendous amount of dislike against each other.
7: In California, a hostage standoff and bomb threat at a bank in downtown Bakersfield is over. Police say the suspect is dead. All 10 hostages were released unharmed. Police say they don't have a motive. On Wall Street, stocks ending lower today. 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
12: Multnomah County is receiving $5 million in new emergency rent assistance funding from the Portland Housing Bureau. That money was approved by the Portland City Council, and it's expected to reach about 1,000 households in order to prevent homelessness before it happens. Nabil Zaghloul is with the county.
13: These families are working full-time, but they are on the edge and imminent risk of becoming homeless because of the rise of the rent, food costs, child care needs.
12: And he says most of the funding will go directly toward rent assistance, with the remainder covering program administration. 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
17: Road work again today up north of the border up in Skamania County on SR 14, right in the North Bonneville area. They are paving work. So again, traffic is getting through one direction at a time with a pilot car. It is causing for some delays again near mile marker 38 on SR 14. 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From the KXL Traffic Center, I'm Michael Convery.
18: I'm Heather Roberts at the KXL News Desk with your Wednesday forecast. A mix of sun and clouds today. Highs in the low 70s. Lows tonight in the mid 50s. We'll see more clouds tomorrow. Again, highs in the 70s before we dip into the mid 60s for Friday. And a good chance of rain Friday afternoon.
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4: Welcome back to the Lars Larson Show. It's a pleasure to be with you. I'm glad to get to your phone calls and emails in a moment. I want to resolve a question that's actually been asked of me by a number of you with regard to those who are running for public office. And that is, are you going to be as tough with them as you are with, say, the Democrats? And I said, yeah, absolutely we are. So consider this. The state of Oregon is constantly complaining that it's chronically broke, that it's always short of money. And then this came to a peak last year when the state legislature was told, if you don't quickly give billions of extra dollars to ODOT, why, basic services are going to

0: be cut off from citizens. Well, the legislature didn't immediately cave in, even though it's run by Democrats, two-thirds majority in both houses. They voted down a $15 billion tax hike. They voted down an $8 billion tax hike, and then finally agreed to something that was about a quarter of the size of the original ask, about $4 billion. And, of course, that just got voted down by the voters in the primary election. So with all the money troubles that Oregon's in, does it make sense for the state of Oregon to be handing a third of $1 billion off to a, well, the renovation of a basketball arena that will benefit primarily the new billionaire owner of the Portland Trailblazers? I thought I'd ask Oregon Senator, State Senator David Brock Smith, who's a Republican from Port Orford and also running to be a U.S. Senator. Senator Smith, welcome back.
1: Thanks for having me, Lars. Appreciate it.
0: You voted for that renovation bill and the state money, taxpayer money, going off to benefit a billionaire. Can you explain why?
1: Well, of course, I don't see it. Neither do any of my colleagues that on the Republican side that see it, handing it off to a billionaire. The Moda Center Oregon's arena isn't just for the Trailblazers, but it's a venue for everyone and high school students as well. And we didn't really write a check. And our Senate Republican leader, Bruce Starr, helped negotiate the language in the bill to protect Oregonians. We actually basically put it up in bonding so that we can renovate a public asset, which is the Moda Center. We know that maybe Wheeler shouldn't have done that back in the day, but it is a public asset.
0: 2 years ago.
1: Yeah. Yeah. What I see is the fact that we are investing in the Moda Center for a generational investment because the Portland Trailblazers were sold for $4 billion, and we need to keep them in Portland as our one major team. And the Moda Center is that investment to do so. They have to, before a dollar is spent, they have to commit and be there for 20 years, and so they can't leave. For another 20 years. And we have a situation where that investment is going to cause other investments and economic development in and around the Rose Quarter itself.
0: Hold on. I got to tell you, Senator David Brock Smith, I appreciate that. But tell me this, when you say other investments will come, I remember when the Portland, when Paul Allen built the Moda Center with his own money or his own borrowed money. And then, of course, you know, he died, and his estate sold it to idiot Ted Wheeler for a dollar. Actually, they got $7 million back. So Wheeler actually paid them for the privilege of taking on the ownership and the renovation and forgoing the property taxes and everything else. So you have all of this going on, and I guess I'm wondering, wasn't the original promise of the Moda Center that it was going to generate all kinds of economic activity around it when it was built about 30 years ago? But it hasn't.
1: Well, but it did 30 years ago, but now we can get into the decline, and you and I both agree that the city of Portland and their woke policies and enabling drug use and abuse and homelessness and so forth that I've been fighting in the Oregon legislature has led to the demise not only of the Rose Quarter, but Portland in general. And so this investment is also a key trigger and signal to those in Portland that you got to clean up your act, man. You can't continue to go down this path.
0: But you're giving them the carrot first and not the stick. You're telling Portland, you've run everything into the ground, so we're going to give you a brand new renovated arena for a ball team you can barely hang on to.
1: High schoolers use it, Lars, right, for events as well. I mean, it's not just a ball arena for the Portland Trailblazers. And every single, you know, there's concert venues that go there as well. So
0: everybody makes money on them except the Oregon taxpayers. How do you justify telling people who live in Klamath Falls or Pendleton or down in your area, Port Orford, how do you justify saying you should pay for this even though you get nothing out of it?
1: So that's just it. It's we've set aside the money for bonding, but the money is coming back to us in the taxes that are paid by the individuals that utilize the facility, ball players.
0: I know, but the taxes are supposed to go to the state of Oregon. For instance, when I pay income taxes, Hey, David Brock Smith, if I want to build a brand new studio, could you let me divert all the property, all the income taxes I pay the state of Oregon, and I'll let it pay for my new studio, and I'll agree to stay here. Would you agree to that kind of deal?
1: Well, I've drafted somewhat similar legislation, especially when it comes to housing. I have ours. I mean, the incentive based. I mean, we're Republicans, right? It gets to the realm of should we tax the rich? I think the
0: investment that we're giving. How about everybody who pays income taxes? They go to the state of Oregon for the necessary services that go to all the people of the state. In this case, you're saying all you rich trailblazer players who are getting paid a lot of money, instead of paying income taxes for all the services that come from the state, you get to pay them for the renovation of your arena. That's a deal most people don't get.
1: Well, I get the concept of what you're saying, but we have over $140 billion budget in the state because I sit on Ways and Means, and budgets are priorities. It's one of the reasons why Republicans need to take control so that we can direct those priorities to and those budgets to various services. I mean, I helped help set aside $100 million for the Pacific Coast Intermodal Port Project in Coos Bay, helped set aside $35 million to build the third Oregon Veterans Home in Roseburg. So that, I mean, we do investments when it comes to these type of issues across the state to provide economic
0: But who does this actually benefit? It benefits the billionaire owner. It benefits the very wealthy players. It benefits some of the direct employees and a few bars and restaurants and hotels in the immediate vicinity of the Emoto Center. And everybody else is just stuck with the bill.
1: I guess I don't see it that way, Lars, because what I see is it's an investment in Oregon's arena for another generation, another years. That's we have to stay in again,
0: I think,
1: at least the next 20 years, and the investments that we have the opportunity for economic development once we get this new renovated Moda Center in and around it. To try to bring back life to the Rose Quarter.
0: Interesting. That is Oregon State Senator David Brock Smith. He's also running for the U.S. Senate against Jeff Merkley. 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

0: Got a crash over in the Hollywood District in Northeast Portland on Sandy Boulevard at Northeast 44th Avenue. Also down in Oregon City, report of an accident on Highway 213 just off of I-205 right near Redland Road, causing a little bit of a delay. Our freeways are actually pretty good on this Wednesday afternoon. Northbound I-5 looks good to Vancouver. 205 northbound, also a good pace headed across the Glen Jackson Bridge. Sunset eastbound, some delays right down near the Vista Ridge Tunnel. From the KXL Traffic Center, I'm Michael Convery.
1: At the KXL News Desk with your Wednesday forecast, I'm Heather Roberts. Mix of sun and clouds today, highs in the low 70s. A chance we could see a sprinkle or two today. Lows tonight in the mid-50s. Tomorrow will again be in the mid-70s, down into the mid-60s, and rain likely Friday.
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1: Welcome back to the Lars Larson Show. It's a pleasure to be with you. And in June, the month of June is always the month when we anticipate some big decisions from the U.S. Supreme Court. And there are a number of them, including birthright citizenship and that sort of thing. But there is a very important one, and it has to do with election ballots. Because elections in America, as far as I can tell, have gone completely out of control. It used to be that Election Day was a day.

0: You went, you voted, they counted the vote, you found out the results that night, and you got a president elected, U.S. senators elected, etc. Now we've got many vote-by-mail opportunities. About a third of America votes through the mail. Two-thirds still votes at polls. But then you've got the question, if a ballot comes in after Election Day, should you count it? Well, 36 of the states say no. You don't count it if it comes in after Election Day. But 14 of the states allow a grace period, including some very long ones. So Bill called in about that, and I was curious what he had to say. Hey, Bill, welcome to the Lars Larson Show. What's on your mind?
1: Thank you, Lars. Hey, I'm like you. I don't agree with the extension on the voting like Washington does. But one thing that probably most people don't know is that I live in Mason County. All my mail goes to Tacoma to be processed and marked.
0: We've actually talked about this a lot, Bill. All across America, the Postal Service has tried to save money because right now the post office is losing about $1 billion a month. And they've been losing billions of dollars forever. And one of the ways they found, they think, to make it cheaper is they send all of the mail to regional sorting centers where they're then postmarked. And the problem is they put a different postmark on, and it may or may not be anywhere close to the day you drop the letter in a mailbox. So, you know, the Postal Service is a terrible way to send ballots.
1: Yeah, it takes 3 days from the mail to go to Tacoma and come back.
0: Yep.
1: So if you mail in your ballot on the last day, you're not.
0: Then you're an idiot. Bill, if you mail your ballot, look, if you knew your rent was due on the 5th of the month, would you wait until the 5th of the month to drop your rent in the mail?
1: I would not.
0: Okay. And if you do wait till the 5th, and then your rent gets there late and you have to pay the penalty, that's your tough luck, right?
1: It is, absolutely. Yeah.
0: And see, that's the way I look at it, except in this case, he's mentioning he lives in the state of Washington that has the longest grace period anywhere in America, 21 days. And the U.S. Supreme Court is going to rule on whether or not they're going to allow that to continue. States that are allowing a week, 2 weeks, up to 3 weeks of grace. So the ballot that shows up 20 days after the election still gets counted. I hope the U.S. Supreme Court strikes that down right away. Let me get to another issue. And this has to do with a real head-to-head that went on between a U.S. senator by the name of Ron Wyden. He's been in the Senate for 3 decades. He apparently plans to run for another term as well, although not this year. But he really went after the Treasury Secretary, Scott Bessent. And Scott Bessent went right back at Senator Wyden. And why? Because Senator Wyden has a son who's been trading stocks for a while, and he's now worth about $100 million. Now, I don't think that surprises anybody that there are wealthy people connected to members of Congress who've made gigantic amounts of money by trading stocks and hedge funds and all that. Take a listen to this first exchange between Treasury Secretary Scott Bessent and Senator Ron Wyden.
2: Let's be clear here. Nobody is interested in the ramblings of a capo in the most corrupt regime in American history. We want to get some facts about this deal. That's what we're here for.
0: Yeah, that's what we're here for. In other words, he deliberately, as Scott Bessent said, Senator Wyden mendaciously slandered the Treasury in an attempt to cover up his son having an investment meeting with Jeffrey Epstein to ask for funding. Did you know that was the case? I mean, I've had emails from people saying, I didn't even realize that Senator Wyden had a son. Well, his son is named Adam. He lives in Florida. He's worth about $100 million. He heads up a hedge fund that may be worth about $350 million. And apparently, he really, really wanted to get Jeffrey Epstein on board as one of his investors. So now, obviously, Epstein is dead now, has been for a number of years. But back in 2016, Adam Wyden met with Jeffrey Epstein. He even sent a note. He said, I wanted to thank you for taking the time to meet with me. I thoroughly enjoyed our conversation and hope my passion and dedication for my business came through in the meeting. By the way, Adam Wyden is part owner in a an entertainment company that features a number of cabarets, strip clubs. And so that's what Treasury Secretary Scott Bessin was asking Senator Wyden about. What were they discussing? The now dead but convicted pedophile at the time and the senator's son.
3: And we would like to hear what Adam Wyden and Jeffrey Epstein talked about. Your son's largest investment position was Rick's Cabaret. So did your son and Jeffrey Epstein talk about pole dancing as he begged him for money using your limited credibility?
0: Yeah, and now Ron Wyden, I think, senses that he's got real problems because he's a U.S. senator. He's been there forever. He's never had a real job in his life. He's worth multiple millions of dollars. He also married a woman who's worth multiple millions of dollars. He lives in New York City, even though he pretends to represent the state of Oregon as the U.S. senator from the state of Oregon. And now he's trying to explain that while the Democrats are constantly suggesting we've got to investigate Jeffrey Epstein and all of his various ties, and you've got a U.S. senator whose son owns a major position in a string of strip clubs, and Ron Wyden is going to suggest, well, we've got to find out everything about Donald Trump and Jeffrey Epstein. I think we already know about Donald Trump and Jeffrey Epstein. They were friends till 2004. Epstein was convicted of his first sexual crimes in 2008. He was in custody in 2019. He was pending trial. And then he mysteriously decided to hang himself, although I tend to go with the theory that Jeffrey Epstein was murdered and that he didn't actually take his own life. But now you've got a U.S. senator trying to explain, why was your kid out there trying to get the attention of a convicted pedophile to invest when one of his biggest investments was a series of strip clubs? Kind of an interesting question, isn't it? Glad to be with you and glad to take your calls at 866-HEY-LARS. That's 866-439-5277. 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
4: ABC News, I'm Michelle Franzen. At the White House, President Trump says he remains confident Iran wants to make a deal, but says leadership is difficult to deal with. It comes as the U.S. and Iran are trading strikes despite a ceasefire in place. The U.S. Supreme Court ruling Alabama can move forward to use a congressional map for the midterms previously blocked by lower courts. Here's ABC's Devin Dwyer.
5: The bottom line is this is the culmination of years of litigation in Alabama. It is now removing one of those two majority black districts, a seat held by Democrats, and is the latest indication now that these race-based politics, including those that protect minority voters, are starting to give way to a new era.
4: In California, an hours-long hostage and bomb standoff at a bank in downtown Bakersfield ended with a suspect dead. Police say all 10 hostages were released unharmed. The FBI identified the man as Anthony Scott Searles Harris. This is ABC News.
6: I-84 eastbound, a little slow getting away from 21st Avenue. Inbound on I-84, there's some slowing down through the Hollywood District towards the I-5 merge. Still have the accident over in the Hollywood District.

0: District, Northeast 44th and Sandy Boulevard. Northbound I-5, pretty good pace to Vancouver across the interstate. 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From the KXL Traffic Center, I'm Michael Convery.
1: I'm Heather Roberts at the KXL News Desk with your Wednesday forecast. A mix of sun and clouds today. Highs in the low 70s. Lows tonight in the mid 50s. We'll see more clouds tomorrow. Again, highs in the 70s before we dip into the mid 60s for Friday. And a good chance of rain Friday afternoon.
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2: Welcome back to the program. It's a pleasure to be with you. I'm glad to get to your phone calls and emails in a bit. Well, six states voted yesterday, and I guess I can still call it last night's results, although in the case of California, we may have to wait a couple of weeks for last night's results. But we could find the control of the Congress shifting in November. Are Republicans in trouble? I thought we'd start with that, with our friend Leland Vittert, host of On Balance and chief Washington anchor at News Nation. How are you, Leland?
8: I'm doing well, and you're right to point out that a state that has been controlled by Democrats for the past 16 years, and they can't count their votes in a month or a couple of weeks.
2: Are we right then to suspect that there might be shenanigans with the vote counting? Because I suspect it with the Democrats all day long.
8: Well, the shenanigans with vote counting has been known to happen from both parties. But I think in California Democratic politics, it is certainly something that when you create a system that takes a week or more to count the votes, one has to wonder why you would do that. And shenanigans, to use your words, is something that comes to mind.
2: Anything
8: why
2: surprising?
8: Why else would you create that symptom?
2: No, I can't think of another reason for it. And there are all these other good-sized countries on Earth, you know, both.

0: you know, France or, you know, South Korea, places like that, where they have big elections with tens of millions of people voting, and they seem to get a result the same day. And they don't seem to have the kind of chaos that has now overtaken America.
1: Well, or Florida or Texas or New York State, they can all count ballots relatively quickly. But that seems to be a feature, not a bug, as Democrats would have it, because that's how they designed it. I think you asked an important question. Are Democrats, are Republicans in trouble? And they might be, but I don't think that was the takeaway from last night. I think the biggest message last night across all six states, other than perhaps the terrorist or terrorist enthusiast who's now going to be a member of Congress in New Jersey, but the biggest takeaway last night is a complete repudiation of Gavin Newsom, Karen Bass, progressivism. And I don't call it liberalism anymore because it's not liberal, but it is progressive. And the people who have revolted the hardest against Democratic orthodoxy are the people who have been living under it for the past 16 years. And it's because they are angry at what they got.
0: So why is it that Karen Bass is still going to make the runoff? Because I would think, living in that city, just all the things that have happened, including the Palisades fires, most famously, and all the other screw-ups, you'd think she'd have been out on her ear. And yet she's still got enough votes that she will qualify to be in the runoff in November and could actually win again.
1: Well, I think your first point may answer that question, which is shenanigans. It is not that anybody thinks Karen Bass is doing a good idea. I guess the homeless people who are shooting up drugs that she protects might think she's doing an okay idea. Who knows? Or an okay job. But the larger point, I think, is this. The way progressive politics works in California is it creates an enormous amount of patronage from the charities, non-governmental organizations, everybody who gets money to fulfill all of the Democratic utopia ideas, whether it be, you know, $1 million a unit for homeless housing, whether it be all of the harm reduction and drug programs, whether it be all the elimination of racist roofs or whatever it is, and racist highways. All of those programs is the government spending an enormous amount of money. That money goes somewhere. Where does it go? It goes into the hands of well-connected individuals who keep the cycle going.
0: And so do you see a giant blue wave coming at us? Because I know a few months ago, the Democrats, the Republicans are going to be all over, because usually the off-year midterm elections don't go well for the president's party. And yet it doesn't sound like the Democrats are working up a big blue wave.
1: Well, I think we don't know yet. Again, it depends on where America is 6 months from now. It's a long time, a very long time, until November. I will remind you that 4 years ago, or 2 years ago, pardon me, Joe Biden hadn't even dropped out yet.
0: No.
1: So those who say, I can tell you what's going to happen in November, give me a break. And I think that really is the best answer. We can tell you what's happening now and who it's good for, who it's bad for. I think to try to make big projections going forward is pretty folly.
0: By the way, Leland, I'm talking to Leland Vittard from News Nation, the chief Washington anchor there and host of On Balance. Have you figured out what's going on with Dr. Jill Biden? I insist on calling her that because she insisted on being called that. But this is a woman who's now decided to come out for no reason, no apparent benefit to herself other than pimping a book, and start telling a series of whoppers about, you know, Joe Biden, and I thought he was having a stroke, but instead of taking him to the hospital, I took him to a Waffle House. I mean, a bunch of stuff that just, I don't even see what percentage she thinks she has in going out and foisting these stories on people who then have to, I guess if you're a Democrat interviewer, you have to politely ignore the obvious logical contradictions and don't ask the questions. And she can't go anywhere near anybody like me who would say, if you thought your husband had a stroke, why didn't you pull him right off the stage, put him in an ambulance, and take him to the hospital?
1: Well, exactly. Number one, the Bidens have always been very interested in money. They've always lived beyond their means, so obviously she's gotten a big advance for the book and needs to go sell it. What's interesting to me, and you point this out, which is Democrats in the media believe that Donald Trump is an existential threat to America. They think the worst thing that's ever happened is he got reelected. Fine. The person who was probably most singularly responsible for that is Joe Biden.
0: Sad.
1: And yet they go out and on Morning Joe, this first question out of the gate for her was, so your title of the book is The East Wing. What do you think now that the East Wing is a ballroom? What does that have to do with the price of chicken?
0: Jeez.
1: By the way, I think that says to you a lot about where Democrats in the media are. And did you see The View with her about being Dr. Jill?
0: Yes, and then saying, well, I'm not a doctor. Well, I am a doctor. She's and in fact, I guess her PhD is not even a good PhD. She never finished it. But she always insisted on being called Dr. Jill Biden because she has a doctorate in education leadership.
1: Well, I guess that could also be a doctorate in delusion. But, hey,
0: no,
1: you know.
0: Kidding.
1: If somebody who sells books, you know, has sold a few books in my life,
0: yes.
1: I do have a soft spot for someone who's selling a book. I just have to say.
0: Yeah, but I got to tell you something. Born Lucky makes Jill Biden's nonsense. Well, Born Lucky is just a great book by Leland Vittert from News Nation. Leland, thanks so much for the time. Back in a moment. You got the Lars.

0: Once again, for planning purposes this afternoon, downtown along the seawall, no ships are scheduled to arrive today to make up this year's Rose Festival fleet, although one more Coast Guard cutter will be coming in tomorrow afternoon, so keep that in mind for bridge lifts downtown. I-5 southbound as you leave downtown looks pretty good up into the curves. About 14 minutes to get from downtown Portland all the way into Wilsonville. 217 looks pretty good both directions. Highway 213 southbound still have an accident down in Oregon City at Redland Road. From the KXL Traffic Center, I'm Michael Convery.
1: At the KXL News Desk with your Wednesday forecast, I'm Heather Roberts. Mix of sun and clouds today, highs in the low 70s. A chance we could see a sprinkle or two today. Lows tonight in the mid-50s. Tomorrow will again be in the mid-70s, down into the mid-60s, and rain likely Friday.
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5: It is not unusual for a person to have continuing pain after spinal surgery. Some surgeries are necessary, but many are not. I've had many people who had spinal surgery recommended, but I was able to relieve the problem, so this surgery was not needed. Even after surgery, conservative chiropractic treatment can relieve ongoing pain. Listen to Ken, today's story of hope, who had an automobile accident that shattered a vertebra in his neck. As a result, he underwent spinal surgery but had continuing neck pain.
6: Ken, from North Plains, Oregon. I was experiencing neck pain and lower back pain after a rollover truck accident almost 20 years ago. I had a shattered vertebrae, and they had to fuse it to the next lower vertebrae. The neck pain was almost continuous. The pain in my lower back was preventing me from bending over. Dr. Okamoto did a very thorough examination right

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6: Welcome back to The Lars Larson Show. It's a pleasure to be with you. I got to tell you about today's X-Poll and about yesterday's X-Poll result. But if you want to join the best conversation in talk journalism, it's here every day at 866-HEY-LARS. 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Our poll question today. Should the government seize majority ownership of major American technology industries? And if you say, Lars, what a crazy question. Who would think of that kind of stuff? How about Senator Bernie Sanders, the communist from Vermont? Yep, Bernie Sanders made headlines yesterday. He proposed that the U.S. government, quote, should take 50% direct ownership in the nation's artificial intelligence companies like XAI, OpenAI, and Anthropic. They're not publicly traded yet, but they're coming up on IPOs. He also, this is Senator Sanders, also wants a big chunk of NVIDIA, Microsoft, and Google. He says details on that will come later. But his idea is to have the U.S. government take a major stock ownership position in all these major industries. Now, do I like that idea? I don't. I would say no to it. And I especially didn't like it when President Trump decided that he would have the U.S. government take a substantial ownership position in some of the major industries out there. I know there are times where people say, well, this industry could do better, but they need an infusion of capital. Great. Let the private sector provide that infusion of capital. And if you said, well, but what if the government simply put a little bit of money in and we promise, cross our hearts and hope to die, that we'll get the money back to you? You'll earn it back. You know what? There have been a number of those, and there are a few of them in which the U.S. government has actually either broken even or even made a little bit of money. But in most cases, they simply end up losing money. In fact, I think our friend Steve Moore, the economist, had a great example yesterday, and I'm trying to remember which industry it was. But the U.S. government had done a bailout, and they were promised they'd get paid back, and they got paid back most of what they'd put in. They only lost, I say only, about $11 billion. Now think about that. If you're a taxpayer and you're told the government, your government, is going to invest your money in something that is an investment for you, and you end up losing $11 billion, that's pretty outrageous. Yesterday, I asked you this question, and frankly, I expected a little bit more blowback on it. I said, should any government in America officially recognize Pride Month? All this LGBTQ nonsense. Well, I said no, and so did 97% of you. Only 3% of you said yes to that idea. That is one of the skinniest results that we've seen in a long, long time. Glad to get your calls. If you want to jump into the best conversation,

0: 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It's here every day at 866 Hey Lars. 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Let me grab some calls, and then I'll come back and see if we've got time to talk about Seattle's mayor breaking the law by not turning on some of those CCTV cameras. So, an infamous naysayer on this show is Theodore. Theodore, welcome to the program. What do you and I disagree about?
1: Well, I wouldn't be as radical as Bernie, but I would disagree with you on anything because you haven't had a right position in probably 35 years. Basically, a majority of your life. I think that we.
0: What do you mean by that? I'm not sure what you mean by that.
1: Any position you take, Lars, which you get from your PR department and the GOP, is
0: I don't get it from the PR department or the RNC or anyone else. I look at things and make up my own mind.
1: Your marching orders come from the billionaires and the RNC.
0: I can't remember the last time I talked to a billionaire was Brian Haywood a few weeks ago, and Brian hasn't spent any money on the show, so why would you say I get my marching orders from billionaires? I'm not sure how you determine that.
1: You only take their positions. You want to ship our jobs out, and you
0: when did I say that?
1: China.
0: When did I say that?
1: It's on YouTube, on my videos on YouTube. You've been saying it for 30-plus years.
0: All right. Okay. Well, now, why don't you tell me what your point is, if you have one?
1: The deal is with Bernie Sanders and the tech companies, I think they all need to be split up into about five pieces, and the billionaires need to be taxed on them more.
0: Well, hold on. Taxed on them more. You want to tax them on the income they make? Or tax them on the net value of the company? No, which one?
1: They need to be taxed. They need to have a flat tax on their gross income, like Google, which is all it is an advertising firm. But what they need to do is they need to split them up so they don't have monopolies. Split them up. Ma Bell got split up into 4 to 8 pieces. Split them up. The shareholders get a little piece. They'll actually be richer in the end, and the American people will be better off, and they shouldn't be allowed to invade our privacy all the
0: time. Do they have to actually fall afoul of the anti-monopoly laws before you have the government come in and split them up? Are you imagining that the U.S. government can go to a private company and say you have to split up?
1: The big guys are writing all the laws anyway, Larson.
0: They're in a brand new field. How do you know which ones are going to be the big guys? Because I don't. I wish I did.
1: Well, I'll tell you one right now. I would keep this for Conspiracy Theory Thursday, but basically Trump and his kids and these stable coins in the Mideast. I mean, it's just ridiculous, and I bet your listeners and you don't know a thing about it.
0: Oh, I know, and I don't like Trump's involvement in the stable coins. I don't know what he's supposed to do about his kid, though, because would you expect that an adult man who's serving as president can go to his children and say, I forbid you to be involved in business? Would that work out?
1: It looks dirty.
0: I know it looks dirty. I don't like the look of it either, but I ask you a different question. I said, how is he supposed to stop adult children who would decide to be involved in various businesses?
1: It needs to be formulated. Why don't you talk to Massey about it?
0: What does formulated mean? I'm not sure what you mean. God, Theodore, you learned the weirdest language at Oregon Episcopal School. I'm just amazed. I'll bet they don't even welcome you back for the class reunions, do they? Wow, OES, all that money down the tubes on Theodore.
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5: ABC News, I'm Michelle Franzen. President Trump maintains that Iran wants to finalize a deal, even as the Pentagon confirmed it shot down Iranian drones attempting to attack U.S. forces in Kuwait. The president brushing off concerns it could jeopardize the ceasefire.
6: I'd say in that part of the world, ceasefires when you're shooting in a more moderate manner.
5: ABC's Selena Wang has more on rising tensions and a war that is dragging into a fourth month.
7: The president said this was going to be a 4 to 6 week war. We have way blown past that deadline. We're in this tenuous ceasefire, yet the U.S. and Iran continue to exchange fire, not to mention the president for weeks now has been saying that we're close to a deal with Iran, but we have seen lots of whiplash starts and stops.
5: Primary races across states yesterday, including California. Results for the top two candidates in the mayoral race in L.A. are still being tallied. ABC political director Avery Harper has more.
8: When you look at the vote count, and at last check, Karen Bass was at about 35% of the vote. Spencer Pratt was just behind her at about 30. And then that progressive councilwoman, Nithya Raman, she was at about 22% of the vote. There's a little bit of a quirk in California in that votes will still be counted as long as they are postmarked by Election Day and they are received within 7 days of Election Day. So it could be a while before we actually know who is going to go up against Karen Bass.
5: The governor's race is also still undecided in that state. New details on the hours-long standoff at a bank in Bakersfield, California that ended in the death of a suspect who said he had a bomb. FBI special agent in charge Sid Patel identifying the suspect as Anthony Scott Searles Harris.
9: He was no stranger to law enforcement and has a criminal history of using weapons to commit violent offenses. In 2014, he was charged with sex acts with a child under 14. He's a registered sex offender.
5: Police say the 10 hostages were released unharmed. You're listening to ABC News.
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1: I'm Grant MacHill in the KXL newsroom. And nine homeless shelters are on the chopping block as Multnomah County looks to close a $67 million budget gap. Here's KXL's Dane Vauder.
2: The Multnomah County Board of Commissioners are scheduled to vote to adopt the budget tomorrow, which could lead to the loss of about 700 beds. Duncan Anderson is the shelter services director for the nonprofit Transition Projects, which run two of the shelters in jeopardy. One is the Laurelwood Shelter.
3: The closure of this shelter is going to reduce couples beds by 50%.
2: 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Dane Vauder, FM News 101.
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8: Got trouble down in Tualatin on 205 southbound. Right as you approach Stafford Road, the right lane is blocked with a crash that has things backing up pretty solid back into the West Lynn stretch. I-5 southbound as you leave downtown looks good through the curves. Pretty good pace all the way into Wilsonville. This report a service of Mothers Against Drunk Driving. 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From the KXL Traffic Center, I'm Michael Convery.
9: I'm Heather Roberts at the KXL News Desk with your Wednesday forecast. A mix of sun and clouds today. Highs in the low 70s. Lows tonight in the mid 50s. We'll see more clouds tomorrow. Again, highs in the 70s before we dip into the mid 60s for Friday. And a good chance of rain Friday afternoon.
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17: Welcome back to Lars Larson Show. It's a pleasure to be with you. I'm glad to get to your phone calls and emails. A federal judge late on Monday made a really crazy decision. And that decision was that a lot of very dangerous people who are accused of very serious crimes like rape and robbery and assault and even murder would be simply released because, number one, they're crazy. Number two, they're too crazy to aid in their own defense, which means they would ordinarily go to the state hospital. Only the federal judge has now said, we're going to restrict how much you can do that as well. And I thought we'd talk to Danielle Bethel about it. Marion County Commissioner. Danielle, welcome back to the program. How are you?
18: I'm great, thanks. How are you?
17: I'd be doing better if a federal judge wasn't making critical decisions about criminal justice that I don't think she is in a position to do, Adrienne Nelson, and that this ought to be handled by state lawmakers, ought to be handled by the governor, ought to be handled by the legislature, shouldn't it?
18: Well, I think you hit the nail on the head. It's the lack of performance and prioritization by Governor Kotek and the Oregon legislature that got us in this spot to begin with. In fact, the legislature ruled in a 2020

0: bypass policy to try to come into compliance with the federal mink order that you're describing. And the judge on Monday essentially overshot what the legislature did last year and said, no, no, we're going to make this worse for Oregonians, and we're going to make this much more difficult for the public safety system. And on top of that, we're going to make it more difficult for behavioral health to be able to help people who are literally out of their minds and need to have long-term committed treatment.
1: So what? How did we get to a point, though, where a federal judge is able to tell the state, you've got to turn these people loose on the community? Because am I wrong in assuming that if somebody is, even if we assume that some of these people may or may not be technically guilty of the crimes they're charged with, if we're reasonably sure that they've committed a rape, a robbery, a murder, and they haven't been adjudicated yet, mostly because of their own mental difficulties, and you send them back to the community, my suspicion is they're likely to do it again. You think I'm
0: right? Well, we have a No, I 100% know you're right. And we already have an example of that with Latrell Williams. Remember the gentleman in Salem just about a year ago who stabbed 11 people at the Salem yep. Union Gospel Mission?
1: Yep.
0: He is now set for release because of this mink order at the end of July 2026. So just in a couple of short weeks, he will now have met the arbitrary timeline that is put in place by this mink decision. And the district attorney and the circuit court judge and the defense attorney, who of course is not participating in conversations with the press, is trying to figure out what they're going to do, because he is not capable of aiding in his own defense. And up until the point that he stabbed 11 people in Salem, he had committed multiple egregious crimes in other jurisdictions, all the way back to Coos County, somewhere around 10 years ago, where he assaulted somebody and was found unfit. And so he just keeps moving along, and now he's escalated to harming many, many people. And we are now kind of left holding the bag because the governor is not doing her job.
1: I want to ask you about a quick way to do something meaningful. I don't mean quick and dirty. I mean quick and get something actually done. Because it was the state of Oregon that decided to dramatically downsize the number of mental health mm-hmm. beds that are available. And yet, isn't it the case that the state has facilities? I think there was one in Junction City that were brand new. They were ready to operate, and the state never put them into operation. Have all of those been put in operation? And could we quickly, you know, sort of put back in place some of the mental health apparatus to be able to take care of these people and lock them up and comply with the federal judge's order?
0: Yes. So Junction City is online, and it's been at capacity. It's not the largest facility Oregon has. Of course,
1: it was 135 or so, something like that. Yeah.
0: Yeah. The Oregon State Hospital could be increased in capacity, and the governor and the legislature just have to prioritize that and provide adequate staffing to bring those beds online. And they're choosing not to because, as you described, the deinstitutionalization effect that's been in place in Oregon for 25 years.
1: So they're just going to say, we don't want to do it? I mean, they're not even using the excuse that they're short of money, because what, the annual budget of the state is something like $70 or $80 billion, $140 or $150 billion over 2 years. They could find the emergency funds if they needed to, couldn't they?
0: Well, yes, and they don't. It's not an emergency fund that they need to look into. It's just prioritization of dollars. The truth is that the governor really wants to impose this burden on counties. She's been working very hard. So was Governor Brown previous to COTEC, trying to force this burden onto counties to do community restoration and community-based care. The problem with that is that there's zero partnership between counties and the Oregon Health Authority in this space, and they're not funding counties through our annual agreements to do this work. We would also have to scale up and staff up, but we don't statutorily have the legal right to provide forced medication and forced stay. That's only a statutory right of the state, which is why Marion County 2 years ago sued Oregon for not performing their statutory obligation at the Oregon State Hospital.
1: So the counties don't have the legal authority. They don't have the money. The state does, and the state is simply saying, we're just not going to do it. This really doesn't sound like a Tina Kotek who's actually seeking re-election, because it sounds like she's trying to throw out as many bombs as she can that ought to just blow up in her face.
0: Well, I think her biggest barrier is the legislature, if I'm being totally honest. I have not been able to successfully even have a conversation with the governor on this topic, because she just doesn't come to the table. definitely not as a partner. But the legislators themselves, especially the Democrats, really believe in this concept of community care, but none of them are intelligent enough to even understand what that service system looks like to even create one, and they're being reactive instead of proactive, and yeah, it's just pure incompetence across the board.
1: I'm talking to Danielle Bethel, who's a Marion County Commissioner. Last question while we've got time. So does community care work? Is there any place in America where you can point to it and say, hey, it really works there? You take all the accused murderers and rapists and assaultive people who are also mentally ill and can't participate in their own defense, can't be tried, can't be locked up as criminals, but we put them in the community, it works. Is there any place in this country that actually works?
0: I don't believe that there's any place in this country that's even trying to do something that's absurd. Oregon is leading the way in crazy.
1: Wow. Leading the way in crazy. Now, that's a great slogan. Instead of she flies with her own wings or whatever goofy garbage they came up with a few years ago, say, leading the way for crazy. That is Danielle Bethel, who is a Marion County Commissioner, ran for governor of Oregon as well as run for other offices, but she's currently serving as a Marion County Commissioner. And you've got a federal judge who just said, we're going to put restrictions on Oregon's state-run psychiatric hospital, the state hospital, and that means they say defendants facing lower-level felony charges. Well, apparently that also includes people who are facing charges of rape and murder and sodomy and assault and everything else, and they're going to get put back in the community. I suggest you remind Governor Kotek what you think of that when the November election rolls around. 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And

0: Still have trouble down in Tualatin on 205 southbound just prior to Stafford Road. An accident has the right lane blocked. We're backed up again back into West Lynn. Again, for planning purposes downtown, we have no ships coming in today to make up along the seawall for this year's Rose Festival fleet. But one more Coast Guard cutter is scheduled to arrive tomorrow. So keep that in mind for downtown bridge lifts tomorrow afternoon. Could get a little busy right in the downtown area. From the KXL Traffic Center, I'm Michael Convery.
1: At the KXL News Desk with your Wednesday forecast, I'm Heather Roberts. Mix of sun and clouds today, highs in the low 70s. A chance we could see a sprinkle or two today. Lows tonight in the mid-50s. Tomorrow will again be in the mid-70s, down into the mid-60s, and rain likely Friday.
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8: Here's some Portland math. If it looks sunny, wait 10 minutes. If traffic looks clear, check again. Or better yet, just listen. Traffic and weather is on the ones. With the help of KXL, you'll know about the slowdown, the storm cell, and the story everyone is about to start talking about.
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2: Welcome back to the Lars Larson Show. I got to tell you this bizarre story that comes out of Great Britain, but I think there's a fair bit of warning in this story. And it's a warning about where you go if you believe in this whole Black Lives Matter nonsense and all the critical race theory nonsense and the DEI garbage. And all this stuff that says, if you have white skin, you're an oppressor, you're a bad guy, you're the evil influence. And if you're a person of color, you are innocent, you have done nothing wrong. And when you take that kind of belief system to its logical extreme, you know what you end up with? 18-year-old Henry Nowak, who was stabbed to death in Great Britain. His killer has now been sentenced to 21 years in prison. But initially, when the police showed up, this sounds so bizarre, you could never even make it up for a movie script. But when the police initially showed up, here's Henry Nowak on the ground, bleeding to death. The guy who's standing up with no signs of visible injury at all, Vikram Singh Digwa, 23 years old, the guy who's now going to prison for 21 years, is a Sikh who was carrying 2 knives. Because if you're a Sikh, you're allowed to carry knives. If you're just an ordinary Brit, you are not. But apparently religion carries that privilege. And he's the guy who stabbed Henry Nowak to death. But when the police showed up, under the assumption that, well, this man is an Indian, Vikram Singh Digwa, the Sikh is an Indian, and the man on the ground is white. The man on the ground must be the bad guy. He's a white guy. The Sikh, the Indian Sikh, he must be the good guy. I'm going to give you some of the details of this, but first, welcome to the Lars Larson Show. If you want to join the best conversation in talk journalism, it's right here at 866-HEY-LARS. That's 866-439-5277. Send your emails to talk@LarsLarson.com. There are folks in America who have looked at this situation involving Mr. Nowak, the man who was stabbed to death, 18 years old. Apparently, by all accounts, a good student. He had been out with his friends. He'd had a few beers. But the police said that when they did the toxicology on his dead body, he still had so little alcohol in him that he would have been legal to drive a car. And you say, okay, so what happened? Well, he's walking home, and he encounters the Sikh. And the Sikh, Digwa, they get into a dispute. Now, Digwa claims this crazy drunk guy knocked my turban off. Now, I want to ask you something. If you go up in America and knock somebody's ball cap off, are they justified in stabbing you to death? I don't think so. I don't even think you're justified. If somebody knocks your hat off and then you assault the other person, punch him in the face, I can bet you're going to be going to jail. Except if you assume that the Sikh is special because he's part of a religious minority, he's part of a racial minority, he is Indian, East Indian. And so when the police show up, they find Mr. Nowak there, who apparently tells them they have refused, the police have, refused to release the body camera video of what actually happened. But by all accounts, they say Nowak is lying on the ground and he says, I'm bleeding. I've been stabbed. He had been stabbed in the face. He'd been stabbed in the back. He'd been stabbed in the legs twice. He was trying to escape from his attacker. But the police say, we looked at him and said, no, you're not stabbed. You're not bleeding. He bled out while they were reading him his rights, because they assumed that Vikram Digwa, the 23-year-old Sikh, must have been the innocent guy. He was the guy who was carrying two knives. And then it turns out, now, remember, the case has already been adjudicated now. In Great Britain, it's very difficult to report on any kind of cases until the adjudication is over. In America, you can report on cases at almost any stage of a criminal case. In Great Britain, it's a lot harder. The perp's father and mother, Digwa's father and mother, showed up at the scene of the crime that night. His mother helped conceal the weapons. The victim didn't have any idea who this guy was. He had never met him. He was walking home about 11:30 on December 3rd from a night out with his university soccer team. He was well-dressed, well-groomed, and they said he had so little alcohol in him that he would have been legal to drive a car. Digwa claimed that he was attacked by a racist drunk. And this is one of the problems that police are going to run into. If you start to buy the DEI, critical race theory, all white people are bad, all brown and black people are good. If you start to buy that nonsense, you're going to end up like this. An 18-year-old innocent student stabbed to death, allegedly having knocked the guy's turban off, even though there's no proof of that, because the only person who can actually say one way or another is either Digwa, the Sikh, or Nowak, the dead guy. And he's dead, so he can't exactly tell us exactly what happened. But in this case, because Nowak is dead, and because Digwa is going to prison, we're not likely to ever find out the real truth about what happened. What we do know is that Digwa made a false claim to the police that he was the victim of a racist attack, and that he simply responded by pulling out two knives and stabbing a man to the point where he died right in front of the police. And the police didn't believe him. On the video, an officer says, oh, you've been stabbed, mate? I don't think you have. They then dragged him across a gravel driveway, read him his rights, and 3 minutes later, he was unconscious, he was bleeding out, and he died at the scene just a short time later. Now, this is the problem that we're going to get into. If society begins to accept, and I'm thank God we're seeing the, I think we're seeing all the DEI stuff start to pass. We're starting to see people realize that judging people on their skin color instead of the content of their character, to paraphrase Dr. Martin Luther King, is the wrong way to do business. That if you say, I'm going to judge people first based on what they look like and whether or not they have skin color of a particular shade or not, that if you start to do that, you're going to end up with people like Mr. Nowak, dead, and Mr. Digwa heading off to prison looking at 21 years behind bars. But of course, it's too late for Mr. Nowak. The presumption of guilt or innocence, as far as the cops were concerned, could be determined entirely on the basis of race. The white boy must be guilty. The Sikh man must be the victim. Glad to be with you on a Wednesday, and glad to take your calls at 866-HEY-LARS. 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
4: ABC News, I'm Michelle Franzen. Moments ago, House lawmakers passing an Iran War Powers resolution to limit President Trump's use of armed forces unless a declaration of war or authorization is enacted.
5: On this vote, the yeas are 215 and the nays are 208. The concurrent resolution is adopted.
4: The resolution is symbolic, but puts House lawmakers on the record, showing a growing rebuke to the president's handling of the war. And despite a ceasefire, the Pentagon confirms U.S. forces shot down Iranian drones targeting U.S. forces in Kuwait overnight. President Trump telling reporters he doesn't think it will impact peace talks.
6: It takes two to tango. You understand that. We hit them very hard on something, you know, it's unrelated. And so they were responding, but not very strongly.
4: In California, the 15-hour standoff at a bank in Bakersfield ended in the death of a suspect who said he had a bomb. Police say all 10 hostages were released unharmed. And on Wall Street today, stocks ending lower. This is ABC News.
7: Got an interstate bridge lift right now for river traffic. So we're suspended I-5 north and southbound getting into and out of Vancouver. Also an accident I-5 southbound right in downtown as you approach the I-84 east on ramp. Right lane block backs it up into North Portland. This report a service of unbound.org. 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From the KXL Traffic Center, I'm Michael Convery.
8: I'm Heather Roberts at the KXL News Desk with your Wednesday forecast. A mix of sun and clouds today. Highs in the low 70s. Lows tonight in the mid 50s. We'll see more clouds tomorrow. Again, highs in the 70s before we dip into the mid 60s for Friday. And a good chance of rain Friday afternoon.
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2: Hey, welcome back to the Lars Larson Show. So Iran just hit a civilian airport with 13 missiles and 17 drones, and the so-called ceasefire now appears to be hanging by a thread. How close are we to full-scale war in the Middle East? I thought we'd talk about that with Jonathan Saya, who is a research analyst at the Foundation for Defense of Democracies. Welcome to the program.
14: Hi, great to be with you.
2: So can you put this in perspective for us? Because it always seems like any kind of ceasefire with Iran in particular is kind of tenuous from the beginning and immediately becomes very, very sketch very quickly. And that's the pattern we've seen. Am I wrong to look at it that way?
14: You're absolutely correct. And perhaps a better term rather than ceasefire would be a fragile truce with such a regime. Of course, they're testing the waters. They're trying to see how much they can push this administration to see if they can get even more concessions from Trump. But what we've seen is a reoccurring pattern of Tehran broadly agreeing to a few terms. But when it comes to the details and actually putting anything on paper, we see them backtrack and actually impose more demands on the United States.
2: I get a lot of questions, Jonathan, about the how it is that Iran is still functioning as a military force. I mean, Navy at the bottom of the ocean, Air Force largely gone. But when it comes to missiles and drones, it seems like they're very much still in business. Am I right?
14: Broadly, yes. What we saw after the war is that their stockpiles of medium-range missiles were quite depleted and affected. That's why they're not able to target Israel as much as they could. But when it comes to short-range missiles and drones, because they're so cheaply produced and they're easier to launch, especially drones, they still have quite a few of them. But the answer lies as to why their military is still functional. The answer lies as to what Trump said about a week ago, saying they deliberately did not target the main body of Iran's military. They decapitated the leadership to an extent, but mid-level and lower-level officials

0: were more or less, I guess, immune from any attacks, which is why they were still able to carry out operations. And they know what the doctrine is. Even without a leader, they know they're supposed to regionalize the war externally and crack down on dissidents internally.
1: I'm talking to Jonathan Saya, who's a research analyst at FDD, Foundation for Defense of Democracies. Is that a smart way to proceed with this, to deliberately, go after the leadership of the IRGC, but avoid the middle and lower levels of it? Does that make sense? Because I know that when we went into Iraq way back when, they decided the de-bathification, getting rid of all the Ba'ath Party members. But that didn't necessarily work out well, and I think there was also history in World War II with the denazification of Germany, and that also, it had an upside and it had a downside. So what's the thinking that goes behind, we're not going to go after the middle-grade IRGC?
0: That's a fair point. Comes down to the grand strategy here that Trump does not seem to be wanting regime change, and that's quite the opposite of what we saw in Iraq. Here, Trump, again, is more or less making the same calculations that the other administrations, that he thinks he can get behavior change from the regime, and he thought by removing a few officials and replacing them with those that are quote-unquote more moderate, I yet to see one, he would somehow get them to agree to a better deal, and that continues to be the main challenge. As to for the comparison with Iraq, the other angle, and the final note on that, is the simple fact that de-bathification did not have an after plan either. So simply, some of these officials were ousted, but they were not imprisoned, and there was no really process to reintegrate them. That's why many of them joined ISIS. In the Islamic Republic, given the amount of resentment against these mid-level and lower-level officials, should there be regime collapse, the Iranian populace themselves would have to really have a coordinated plan as to how they want to deal with these officials, whether they want to reintegrate them or not.
1: Well, and is there a way to reintegrate them? I mean, if you've got people who've been following one path, this jihadi path, the 12th Imam, the Mahdi, basically the suicide cult that's been running the place up till now, is there a way to get people like that to say, oh, yeah, you're right, I should become more like somebody in a pluralistic society? Or is that realistic at all?
0: I agree with your skepticism, which is why, to the average Iranian, and having grown up there and having been imprisoned in Iran in 2009, the mindset is very much there is no way out but through. So when we talk about any change, it has to be a systemic transfer of power in Tehran. And ideology is only one component. It's the gross human rights violation that concerns the average Iranian. If these officials have been involved in shootings of civilians and abuse of women and horrific, horrific violations, they will not be forgiven overnight. And they know that, which is why they're very skeptical of surrender. Some of them rather fight to the death before giving up, because to them, getting captured is almost worse than getting shot in battle.
1: I was going to say, Jonathan, because does it effectively come down to that if it ever does fully go to regime change, then all the IRGC middle management is going to simply be slaughtered in the streets by the people of Iran?
0: There should be defection paths available to them. Not all of them necessarily have their hands dirty with blood. Some of them might not even be ideologically devoted. Many of them are simply corrupt and in it for the money. So once that financial incentive is deprived of them, but ultimately a significant chunk of them would have to face battle by the Iranian population. This is not to say it's going to be easy. It's definitely going to be an uphill battle. But the resentment built in Iranian society is not going to forgive these people that have murdered masses and masses. But that said, there has to be a defection plan, because ultimately we need some of these individuals, mid-level or lower-level guys with guns, that would ultimately join a democratic movement.
1: Jonathan, one other question. I guess I'm just confused. You've got Iran that is now being hurt financially by being restricted and getting oil to its customers, et cetera, and yet they're still building missiles and drones. How is that happening? I mean, we have a supply chain crisis. In America, nothing gets done, but they're in the middle of a war with funding cut off and everything else, and they're still making drone manufacturing go forward?
0: That is still debatable, whether they still have the manufacturing going on. So what happened was...
1: So maybe it's just stockpiles?
0: It's mostly stockpiles. We used to refer to them as missile cities. That's how the regime described it. So you had underground networks that were silos filled with very cheap short-range missiles, and they still have them. But one, some of them are buried. And two, the regime is running out of launchers that could actually enable them to attack these. But that said, it's still possessive enough to threaten the Persian Gulf, the Strait of Hormuz, and our immediate Arab allies. That's why it's an issue. But when it comes to the manufacturing, it has certainly faced a devastating blow. It's going to take them years to go back to the same capabilities of production as they did before the war.
1: Jonathan, it's always a pleasure to have you on. Thanks for the work you do at FDD.
0: Thank you for having me. Have a good day.
1: You betcha. That is Jonathan Saya. Jonathan is a research analyst at the Foundation for Defense of Democracies. I'll be glad to get to your phone calls and emails in a moment at 866-HEY-LARS. That's 866-439-5277. Send your emails to talk@larslarson.com. 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

0: Due to an earlier interstate bridge lift, I-5 northbound is pretty jammed up right now through Delta Park, headed up towards the interstate. And southbound I-5, a little slow coming out of Vancouver. Earlier accident, I-5 southbound right down near the I-84 east on-ramp has been cleared out of the way, so we're looking better through that stretch. We do have an accident reported out in the Rockwood area of Gresham at Stark Street and about 182nd Avenue. Southbound I-5, as you leave downtown, looks pretty good through the curves and, for the most part, a good pace all the way into Wilsonville. From the KXL Traffic Center, I'm Michael Convery.
1: At the KXL News Desk with your Wednesday forecast, I'm Heather Roberts. Mix of sun and clouds today, highs in the low 70s. A chance we could see a sprinkle or two today. Lows tonight in the mid-50s. Tomorrow will again be in the mid-70s, down into the mid-60s, and rain likely Friday.
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2: Spring in Portland means sun. 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
3: Welcome back to the Lars Larson Show. 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Let me go to Kevin, who called in about the Henry Nowak story that I was talking about earlier this hour. Hey, Kevin, welcome to the program. What's on your mind?
4: Thank you for taking my call, Lars. I wanted to refer back to an author I believe you've had on your show a couple times or maybe more, who wrote an entire book about hate crime hoaxes.
3: Yep.
4: So that concept of having, lying about hate crimes has already been shown to have a social value among leftists.
3: Yep.
4: And Democrats in public office. And then aside from that, I don't believe I've ever heard of a white person being called names and then having somebody of another race be charged with a hate crime or harassment crime for any of that. I don't believe I've ever heard that in my 55 years of life.
3: I don't think it generally happens. You're right. And in this case, but the first one is a bit more disturbing because I don't know that we'll ever know what happened between this Vikram Digwa, the Sikh, who claimed that he had his turban knocked off by Henry Nowak, because Nowak is dead. And Digwa has every reason to lie about it. But you wonder what actually went on that night. I mean, were words passed between these two men? One was in his early 20s. The other one was 18 years old. But by all accounts, the dead man, Henry Nowak, was just walking home from a night at the pub and was apparently not drunk enough that the police said his blood alcohol would have disqualified him from driving. So he'd had a couple of beers, but he wasn't raging drunk. So what happened there that caused, this Digwa character to decide to stab him to death? And the claim was, well, he knocked my turban off. I'm going to tell you something. If somebody said, if you knock a person's ball cap or turban or whatever, even if it has significance, religious significance, does that ever justify a physical attack by somebody? And I would say the answer is no. And this was a concerted physical attack. And apparently this guy, Digwa, had a weird relationship.

0: relationship with his weapons. In Great Britain, the people who are allowed to carry knives are very, very restricted. But apparently, if you're a Sikh, you're given a religious exemption to be able to carry knives. So he was carrying two of them, an 80-inch, what they call a Shastar, and a smaller kirpan under his around his neck and under his clothing. They said he had been training with weapons since the age of 12, that he slept with his weapons and used loving terms when speaking about the murder weapon. Now, he's going to prison for 21 years. Do you suppose it's even possible that this guy thought, here's my opportunity. I've always wanted to use my knives on somebody. I'm going to use it on this guy, and I'll get away with it because he'll be dead, and I'll just say, well, I was the victim of a racist attack.
1: I agree, and I would like to double down on your statement by saying there's been a bunch of crime stories of violent crimes where people of color, once involved in the crime, have claimed to be the victim of racist verbal abuse, yep. And then later on, when the surveillance video comes out, it turns out there was no racial terms used at all, and it was just a mechanism to avoid responsibility.
0: Yep, and that's what I was meaning when I said if society decides to buy into the DEI, the CRT, the, you know, white people are oppressors and people of color are simply the victims, once you buy into that, then the excuse, well, he called me names. And so then I physically attacked him, and then when he attacked back, then I had to defend myself, and he's dead, and I'm not. That's going to work every single time, right? And I don't think any society like ours can accept that, because you're basically saying that while all people are equal under the law, that some people are more equal than others, to paraphrase George Orwell.
1: Yes, I completely agree. And as a systematic method of avoiding responsibility and culpability, I believe it's also a method the politicians use to further their political causes. And they'll just go with whatever story if it fits their narrative until they get caught or proven wrong.
0: Well, and in fact, you see politicians do this all the time. They'll say, you can't criticize so-and-so because she's a black female. Therefore, if you have any, even if your criticism is very legitimate criticism on economic policy or other ideas, you say, well, you're only criticizing her because she's a black woman. You know, no, I'm criticizing her because she has a dumb idea. And there is a difference. And you know, if you go out and criticize somebody for their skin color, for their gender, then shame on you. But if you go out and say, I want to take issue with the ideas being pushed by Alexandria Ocasio-Cortez, Pramila Jayapal, any of those, and you say, no, you can't accuse them of anything. You can't criticize them because they are people of color. They are female. And now lately they are transgender or they're LGBTQ. That we have all these special protected categories, and that if you're in a protected category, nobody's allowed to criticize you at all. Let me go to Jeff in Seattle. Hey, Jeff, what's on your mind?
2: Well, with all the talent that is canceling on Trump's celebration and that fight that's just going to be a disaster with the bugs and the heat and everything, and what was starting out to be a joke is now turning out to be real, that the gays are now buying up a bunch of the tickets so they could come to this event shirtless and in glitter. And our Secretary of Defense is now making restrictions on soldiers who can go to it. You have to be a certain height and a certain look. You can't be fat.
0: Interesting theory. Thanks a lot.
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6: On this vote, the yeas are 250.
5: For the first time since the war with Iran began, House lawmakers passing a war powers resolution to limit President Trump's use of U.S. forces without a declaration of war or authorization. That vote, symbolic, but shows a growing number of Democrats and Republicans now who don't agree with the president's handling of the war, now in its fourth month. President Trump telling reporters he believes a deal with Iran is getting closer and brushed off concerns that the ceasefire won't hold after the Pentagon shot down Iranian drones targeting U.S. forces in Kuwait.
6: On this, yeah, we could go another 2-3 weeks and just wipe everybody out. I'd rather not do that. Very easy to do. They're ready to do it. They want to do it. But if we can get something down in writing which will accomplish the same thing without killing everybody, I'd like to do that.
5: In the wake of another Supreme Court decision that weakened parts of the Civil Rights Act, justices issued a decision today in an Alabama case allowing the state to use a 2023 congressional map for midterms elections. California's primary race for the L.A. mayor is still being tallied. Incumbent Karen Bass receiving enough votes to move on to November's runoff election. But Republican Spencer Pratt leads other candidates to become the opposing candidate. ABC political director Avery Harper has more.
7: It is a warning shot to Karen Bass, the fact that she has to go to a runoff at all. It hasn't been for, at least a couple of decades that an incumbent mayor in Los Angeles has had to go to a runoff because they did not clear that 50%. Threshold. And we know this is all coming amid widespread criticism of Karen Bass's handling of those fires in L.A. that just devastated parts of the city.
5: The governor's race also still undecided. Excitement is building for game one of the NBA Finals. The San Antonio Spurs hosting the New York Knicks. Tip off now just a few hours away. It's a repeat of the 1999 finals between both teams. 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
0: I'm Grant MacHill in the KX, and a federal judge has ordered new restrictions on which criminally charged individuals are admitted to the Oregon State Hospital and how long they can stay.
10: Monday, a motion from Disability Rights Oregon was granted, excluding some criminally charged individuals from the Oregon State Hospital in Salem.
11: This week's rulings about people who are charged with misdemeanors and minor nonviolent offenses who are so ill that they literally cannot participate in their defense.
10: DRO Deputy Legal Director Tom Stenson says they should be treated, not locked in the state hospital at taxpayer expense. Marion County commissioners call the order shocking, saying it will force the early release of mentally unstable individuals charged with rape and murder. But Stenson says Measure 11 patients can still be held for up to 18 months. Gail Cunningham, FM News 101.
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15: I'm Heather Roberts at the KXL News Desk with your past. A mix of sun and clouds today. Highs in the low 70s. Lows tonight in the mid 50s. We'll see more clouds tomorrow. Again, highs in the 70s before we dip into the mid 60s for Friday, and a good chance of rain Friday afternoon.
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13: Welcome back to the Lars Larson Show. It's a Wednesday. It's honestly provocative talk radio for America, and it's my pleasure to be with you. And if you want to join the best conversation in talk journalism, happens right here every day. And we have a lot to talk about. Let me tell you what's coming up this hour alone. A Texas court just caught the federal government treating cash home buyers like suspects in a criminal investigation. How long has that been going on without anybody saying one word? Two government scientists from the NIH got caught smuggling over 100 vials of monkeypox through an American airport. Then they lied to the authorities at the airport about what they were doing. Should those scientists be going to prison for 5 years? A registered sex offender spent months walking into girls' locker rooms in public schools, and a judge simply let him walk away. Who exactly is the law trying to protect here? And take just a moment to cast a vote in my X poll. We put up a brand new poll question every day, and this one is bizarre. Bernie Sanders became a headline maker yesterday. He is the senator, the communist senator from Vermont. I know officially he's a socialist, but I would say that he's really more like a communist because of his activities. But consider what he wants. He now says the government should seize majority ownership of major technology companies. Bernie Sanders has now proposed that the U.S. government should take a 50% direct ownership stake in the nation's AI companies like XAI, OpenAI, and Anthropic. Now, OpenAI and Anthropic are not publicly traded yet, but they are getting ready for IPOs. Sanders also wants a big chunk of NVIDIA, Microsoft, and Google. He says details on those are coming later. So, he wants the government to own the means of production. Can you think of a more direct description of communism or at least socialism? And it's all coming from good old Bernie Sanders. Check it out. Check out the X poll, I should say. If you want to find the question online, it's at Lars Larson Show on X. You can also find it on our website at LarsLarson.com. Now, yesterday's question, should any government in America officially recognize Pride Month? 97% of you joined me in a no vote on that. Only 3% of you voted yes. Today's X poll is brought to you by AMAC. It's a group I've been a member of for more than a decade. The Association of Mature American Citizens. AMAC has the conservative values I believe in. Just go to amac.us or call 888-262-2006. AMAC is better. Better for you and better for America. Let me go first to Linda. Hey, Linda, welcome to the program. What's on your mind on a Wednesday?
1: Sure, Lars. I was just listening to the news, your news. And they had a clip from President Trump saying that, oh, a deal is just around the corner with Iran. And we've heard that for a long time.
13: We have.
1: But he said, now, I'll give it a few months, but if there's no deal, then I think we should just wipe them all out. He says, I don't really want to kill them all, but it would be very easy to do. And that's what we should do. You know, even talking about that, killing everybody in a whole nation, is a war crime. Why is he not being removed?
13: Well, hold on, Linda, right, why is it a war crime to talk about defeating the enemy through whatever means are necessary? I mean, people have debated lots and lots of different...
1: Wiping out a whole nation is a war crime.
13: Well, if the whole nation right now is producing weapons, including nuclear weapons, producing drones, producing missiles.
1: They're not close to.
13: What are they firing then?
1: To get us with anything? Okay.
13: No, but hold on, Linda.
1: They are not close to a nuclear weapon.
13: How do you know that?
1: This is about what I've been told. But
13: no, Linda, I'm asking you. How do you know that?
1: I know. I'm not sure on that, okay? But I know that...
13: Can I cite my sources? Do you want to hear my sources? Would you like to hear why I believe that Iran has been pursuing a nuclear weapon? Because Barack Obama said they were doing it? Because Joe Biden said they were doing it? Because Donald Trump said they were doing it?
1: That is not my question.
13: Well, I know, but it's the question I'm asking you. Are you willing to let Iran get a nuclear weapon?
1: I am asking you, why is it okay for Trump to threaten to kill everyone in the nation of Iran?
13: Because all it is words at this point, Linda.
1: Oh, it's just bluster.
13: Well, here's the thing, Linda. How do you go about getting another country to do what you want them to do?
1: Well, he's been at it for months.
13: I'm trying to answer your question, Linda, but if you're going to keep talking over me, I can't very well answer your question now, can I? Do you want to hear the answer or not?
1: Is it okay?
13: Do you want to hear the answer? Okay. I'm going to put Linda on hold because I can't tolerate the fact that, you know, if she says she wants to hear an answer, I'll give you an answer. War is the extension of our foreign policy through force. In other words, any time you drop bombs on somebody, any time you fire missiles at somebody, any time you fire weapons at somebody, you are saying, we want you to do this, and until you do this, we're going to hurt you this way.
2: That's what war is. So when the president says, I'm going to wipe the whole country out, I understand that much of it is, in fact, just as you said, bluster. But what you have to get the other guy to believe is if you don't stop what you're doing, then we will be able to do this to you. I mean, even Japan did not give up after the first atomic bomb. It was only after the second atomic bomb. And even then, there was a question on our side whether that would be enough to persuade them to actually stop the war and give an unconditional surrender. We weren't sure we were going to get that. And we didn't have a third bomb available. So it was a real problem. But if you want to know, how do you go about telling a country, you must stop your nuclear ambitions. And if you don't stop, then we are going to keep pounding on your country until you finally acquiesce. That is the way that every single war in the world has gone. And even in far less technological times. So, Linda, does that answer satisfy you?
1: No, it does not. So you're okay with people melting on the sidewalks, children and everyone
2: melting?
1: Else, because we drop an atomic bomb like we did in Japan. And are you sad?
2: No,
1: that we
2: hold
1: didn't
2: on,
1: have
2: hold on. I didn't say an atomic bomb. I don't think Iran needs an atomic bomb.
1: It's monstrous. Because,
2: well, what's monstrous? War? War is frequently monstrous. What? How would you suggest? How would you suggest?
1: Women and
2: you know
1: children.
2: What? Linda's the kind of person who calls the show, doesn't really want an answer, asks a question, doesn't want you to answer the question, because if you give her a reasonable answer, the first thing you start with Iran, whether you agree with Donald Trump or not, is number one, can we allow Iran to get a nuclear weapon? And the answer from both President Trump and President Biden, to whatever extent he was president, to Barack Obama, all of them have said, we can't allow Iran to have a nuclear weapon. So if that's the first answer, we can't let them do it, how do you stop them from doing it? Now, I'm guessing that Linda would simply say, well, we ask them pretty please, would you please not get a weapon? Would you please not develop nuclear weapons? Except they've spent the better part of the last 20 years doing exactly that. Do you think a Hallmark card is going to change their mind? Maybe a bouquet of flowers, Linda? If you say we can't let them have a nuclear weapon, then you have to go about saying, then how do we get them to stop? And at this point, the kinetic answer seems to be the only answer available. Nothing Barack Obama did actually accomplished anything. Donald Trump is at least getting the job done. Back in a moment, you've got the Lars Larson Show.

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13: Once again, over in Southwest Portland, a sinkhole developed this afternoon as Southwest Dosh Road closed off between Hamilton and Newby Terrace. They're using Redondo Avenue as an alternate to get around. George Moreland Plumbing, the water heater king with the largest selection of fixtures in the Northwest. If it's plumbing, George Moreland has it. From the KXL Traffic Center, I'm Michael Convery.
14: At the KXL News Desk with your Wednesday forecast. Mix of sun and clouds today, highs in the low 70s. A chance we could see a sprinkle or two today. Lows tonight in the mid 50s. Tomorrow will again be in the mid 70s, down into the mid 60s, and rain likely Friday.
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15: Welcome back to the Lars Larson Show. Well, it turns out the federal government has been spying on American real estate transactions. They did it until a Texas court finally shut them down. And is buying a house with cash now considered some kind of criminal activity in the eyes of Washington, D.C.? I thought I'd ask Luke Wake, who's an attorney at the Pacific Legal Foundation. Hey, Luke, welcome back to the program.
3: Thank you. It's always a pleasure, Lars.
15: Listen, it's always a pleasure to have you on because I don't know this stuff. I've bought and sold houses over the last few decades, you know, for my own, you know, because Tina and I need a place to live. But what in the world was going on with the federal government trying to track the transactions as though they're involved in some kind of criminal activity? What was that?
3: Well, look, the federal government wants a perfect picture of every transaction if they could help it. There's a statute on the books. It's been around since the 1970s. It was amended again with the Patriot Act a number of times, but it says that the Secretary of Treasury can deem any transaction suspicious, or it says that they can require reporting on any suspicious transaction. And the Secretary of Treasury and FinCEN, the sub-agency under Treasury, has said, okay, well, that means that we can decide when a transaction is suspicious and is going to require reporting. And the bottom line is they've taken the view that if there's any cases of bad actors out there using a certain kind of financial transaction, they can and will call it suspicious. And so because some people launder money, they're going to say that every one of these transactions is presumptively suspicious. But that's just not right. People are, you know, I'm not engaged in anything suspicious if I'm buying in cash, nor are you. That's a commonplace thing to do.
15: Well, no, but how do they decide that every single transaction then is effectively a suspicious transaction per se?
3: So the federal government, under this Bank Secrecy Act, requires financial institutions to report, quote unquote, suspicious transactions. And and that already happens. If you pull, you know, a suspicious amount of money out of the ATM or, you know, all sorts of things could trigger these flags from banks and other financial institutions. And so the Secretary of Treasury said, what we found was with they had an order was requiring people who were buying and selling homes in cash to report these transactions in certain metropolitan areas. And they said what we found after that order had been in place for a while was some 40% of the people involved in those transactions had been flagged for some sort of, you know, other suspicious transaction. But look, you know, my mother was flagged for depositing money as, you know, the parish secretary of the church. I mean, people get flagged for all sorts of things. It doesn't mean that we're all criminals. In fact, very few of these, you know, flagged suspicious transactions are you know, have led to any sort of prosecutions. And the federal government continues to play with this authority to call more and more things suspicious, including, you know, by the way, you're pulling money out of ATMs along the border, apparently.
15: Well, I guess one of the things I worry about is I see these transaction rules in other countries, and you see videos of them frequently where people are being questioned. You know, I want to take $5,000 out of my bank account. Well, why? You have to give us a reason. You have to tell us why you're doing it. And I thought, boy, in America, if the average banker asked the average customer that, the customer might just say, keep it up and I'll move my account somewhere else. It's none of your business why I'm taking money out of my account, is it?
3: It really shouldn't be, but I mean, the wild thing here is that the way the Department of Treasury is operating here, they're not confining themselves to reporting on, you know, bank transactions or anything like that. It's under their view of their authority, they can require transactions, really reporting of any business transaction. I mean, it could be the hot dog vendor in Brooklyn or the taqueria down the street. If they say that under their view of their authority, there really is no limit to what the federal government could require reporting on for all cash transactions. Because the thing is, anytime someone's dealing in cash, there's a possibility that someone's not paying taxes, and there's a possibility that someone might be laundering money. But that's always true with cash. And so under that view of their authority, there really is no limit to what they could require reporting on. And right now, it's residential transactions going to an LLC or putting in a trust or something. But they could move the needle and require reporting on anything else.
17: I mean, because Luke, one of the things I can imagine, and I've remembered this since 9/11, people say, why do I have to fill out these extra forms when I'm buying or selling a house? And I said, well, if you wanted to supply a bunch of terrorists, say the 19 hijackers, with an amount of cash, so they'd have cash to live on, buy plane tickets and all that, a clean way to do it would be in a wealthy person comes to America, gets an ITIN number, buys a house, you know, buys it and pays it off, and then signs the deed over somebody else, and then they sell the house, and then they decide to take the proceeds of the sale, since it's paid off, in cash. You could very quickly, you know, transfer a bunch of money. Now, there would be a trail that would lead back to the original person, but maybe he's overseas, you know, and he's untouchable anyway. So I could see that as a way to launder money or get money into the country in large amounts. But I don't suspect that tracking 850,000 transactions a year, as you said, they're not catching anybody doing anything, are they?
3: No, there's been very, very few in the entire history of the Bank Secrecy Act prosecutions that have actually resulted from these transactions. And of course, this is a new thing. This is a relatively new thing where they're requiring reporting of these residential transactions. And it's just not the case that we're involved in something suspicious just because we're buying a house. But I will say, look, if someone thinks that this is an important thing that the federal government needs to collect information on, it should be our elected representatives in Congress actually making a law saying that, and not just the Secretary of Treasury making things up. And that's really what's going on. They don't have authority for this. They're trying to stretch these agencies always try and stretch the statutes that Congress has written. They try and stretch them elastically so they can get away with just basically pursuing any kind of policies that they want. And we think it's really important that we say, no, you can't stretch that to the breaking point.
17: Yeah, wouldn't it be nice if they actually focused on doing their jobs? And if they say, well, we ended up with a lot of free time on our hands, so we've decided to mess around with other kinds of things, say, well, then you probably don't need as big a staff as you have right now if you have that much free time on your hands, including people like Scott Bessent at Treasury. Say, look, you've got enough things to keep track of. Leave the Americans alone. And if you find that there is some reason to believe that criminal activity is involved in some of these house transactions, then fine. Then you can go after that. That's Luke Wake. Luke is an attorney at the Pacific Legal Foundation. 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
3: ABC News, I'm Michelle Franzen. With the war in Iran grinding into a fourth month, House lawmakers today passed a war powers resolution for the first time aimed at limiting President Trump's use of U.S. forces without a declaration of war authorization. ABC's Karen Travers says it comes as a fragile ceasefire is being tested.
4: President Trump today said Iran was, quote, reciprocating when it struck the airport in Kuwait, a drone attack that left one dead and more than 60 injured. He said the U.S. had hit Iran hard and they were responding. The president claimed negotiations with Iran are going, quote, very well, and that a deal could be reached this weekend. But at the same time, he also said it may not happen.
3: The U.S. Supreme Court.
4: Karen Travers, ABC News, the White House.
3: The U.S. Supreme Court ruling Alabama can move forward to use a congressional map for the midterms, previously blocked by lower courts. Severe storms continue to target parts of the South and upper plains, including the threat of tornadoes. And in Texas tonight, San Antonio Spurs taking on the New York Knicks in game one of the NBA Finals. This is ABC News.
5: Got a crash reported out in the Damascus area on Highway 212 westbound, right at Southeast Tong Road. I-5 south as you leave downtown, some slowing off the lower deck of the Markham Bridge towards Corbett, and then some moderate slowing down through Wilsonville. 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
6: I'm Heather Roberts at the KXL News Desk with your Wednesday forecast. A mix of sun and clouds today. Highs in the low 70s. Lows tonight in the mid 50s. We'll see more clouds tomorrow. Again, highs in the 70s before we dip into the mid 60s for Friday, and a good chance of rain Friday afternoon.
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1: 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A shout out to our friends in Emporia, Virginia, who catch great talk radio all day on WEVA. That's AM 860. And you can find the Lars Larson Show there Monday through Friday. Should a registered sex offender be able to walk free by claiming that he's trans? And remember, this is after he exposed himself to girls. The story told by 7 News out of Arlington, Virginia, registered sex offender Richard Cox is now facing charges in Arlington County for exposing himself to women and girls in school locker rooms. The case was thrown out by the Arlington County Circuit Court judge. Cox claims to be a transgender woman, and he used women's locker rooms in 2 high schools and a county fitness center in Arlington in 2024. In counties that allow people to use bathrooms and locker rooms based on their chosen gender identity. So then this judge, Daniel Lopez, and I think it's important that we always, when possible, tell you the name of the judge that's doing the crazy decisions. Lopez ruled that under Virginia law, under which Cox was being prosecuted, that it was void because it was vague. And under the 14th Amendment, the statute itself was constitutionally defective, according to Judge Lopez. Separately, Cox had recently been convicted by a jury for possessing child pornography. Well, the Arlington police found this on him when they arrested him. Meanwhile, in Fairfax County, Cox is charged with sexually assaulting a woman going all the way back to 1988. Quote, I felt guilt because maybe if I had pressed charges, this would have been on his record a long time ago and he wouldn't have been allowed access to these bathrooms. So you've got people who are using today's current gender insanity where people are insisting all you have to do is say that you're a woman and you become a woman. It's insane. And then to be able to get away with this kind of stuff and put women and children at risk, because you go in, expose yourself to these young victims, and you get away with it because all you've got to do is say, I'm transgender, and the left is entirely on your side. Now, is California finally turning on the Democrats who seem to have run it into the ground? I love this piece by Joel Pollack at the New York Post. California voters rejected the status quo in yesterday's primary election, sending Republican Steve Hilton to the top of the leaderboard in the race for governor. Now, you've heard Steve on this show before. We want to get him back. Obviously, his dance card has been very full the last couple of weeks, but I would imagine we'll talk to him before the November general election, likely forcing L.A. Mayor Karen Bass into a runoff against challenger Spencer.

Spencer Pratt. We haven't talked to Pratt yet, but I look forward to doing that. In California's three major cities, voters appear to have rejected local tax increases. They rejected a vacant second home tax in San Diego. That one's crazy. A CEO pay tax in San Francisco and a sales tax hike in L.A. County. And then you've got Tom Steyer. I mean, I brought up Tom Steyer yesterday. I was talking to one of our regular naysayers, and that's Joy. And by the way, on this show, we, I think, are pretty generous. We let the naysayers on at least once a week if they want to call in. The problem is we don't do that more than once a week because it just becomes a broken record. But I mentioned Tom Steyer yesterday. This is this joker who made all kinds of money in fossil fuels and then all of a sudden got religion, became a Democrat, and all of a sudden went to the left side of the aisle opposing fossil fuels. This guy spent $200 million of his own money on the race for governor, and he failed to finish in the top two. That means in his total political career, Tom Steyer has spent close to $1 billion. Now, that's a guy with too much money on his hands. Spencer Pratt, though, after losing his family home in the Palisades fire, jumped into the L.A. mayor's race and is channeling the outrage of his community. Couldn't agree with him more. I hope Spencer Pratt ends up beating Karen Bass. And it's hard for me to believe that a place would be crazy enough to take somebody like Karen Bass, who let the city burn, who left the city and was elsewhere on planet Earth when her city was on fire, even though she had good advanced warning that there were high fire conditions. She left anyway. And the people of Los Angeles, and especially the people of Palisades, paid the price. And have they actually accelerated the rebuilding of people's homes in the Palisades? They have not. Oh, and then there's this. I mean, Donald Trump's fund, you know, the 1776 fund, it's $1.776 billion to pay off the victims of Joe Biden's lawfare. Well, the acting attorney general, that's Todd Blanche, yesterday had promised to abandon plans to move forward with the anti-weaponization fund. I told you I really don't have an objection to the idea. In fact, if anything, Donald Trump was wronged by the IRS. That didn't have to happen, but when it did, Donald Trump had every reason to go to court and sue. And when the IRS said, well, we can settle out of court, and Trump said, okay, we'll settle for $1.776 billion. We'll put it in a fund. It won't go to Donald Trump personally. It'll go to the people who've been victims of lawfare. I thought that was actually a very good result. Now, what did Blanche say? We are not moving forward with the fund, period. That's what he told lawmakers at a hearing on Capitol Hill yesterday. Obstacles remain for the package, which is getting the funding for Customs and Border Patrol and ICE, Immigrations and Customs Enforcement. They've got a proposal to spend $1 billion on the 90,000-square-foot White House ballroom and the proposed anti-weaponization fund. You know, the fact is, I think the biggest driver of that ballroom, Donald Trump has made it seem like a big vanity project on his part, but it really isn't. I think who's pushing it? I'm willing to bet the Pentagon is to try to upgrade the White House's capability of the Presidential Emergency Operations Center. That thing has always been inadequate in size. It's under the current White House right now. It needs to be much bigger. It needs to be much better protected. And I think they're going to be able to make that happen. By the way, let me tell you about this. Everybody talks about those weight loss injections, you know, the GLP-1s, because when you get right down to it, the results are very, very dramatic. 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
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Coming up on the Lars Larson Show, we've got so much to talk about. And we're going to talk to Leah Siskin, who is answering whether or not the government should have early access to all AI models before the public.

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8: High five, northbound, some slowing out of the Twitaker curves across the Markham Bridge, and it's a good 20 minutes to get from downtown up across the interstate into Clark County. This report, a service of George Moreland Plumbing, the water heater king with the largest selection of fixtures in the Northwest. If it's plumbing, George Moreland has it. From the KXL Traffic Center, I'm Michael Convery.
9: At the KXL News Desk with your Wednesday forecast, I'm Heather Roberts. Mix of sun and clouds today, highs in the low 70s. A chance we could see a sprinkle or two today. Lows tonight in the mid-50s. Tomorrow will again be in the mid-70s, down into the mid-60s, and rain likely Friday.
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0: And as always on this program, naysayers go to the head of the line. So if you disagree with me or something you've heard on the program, call up, tell my producers, you'll go right to the head of the line. Leah Siskin joins me now, who's Director of Impact at the Foundation for Defense of Democracies and an Artificial Intelligence Research Fellow at FDD's Center on Cyber and Technology Innovation. Leah, welcome to the program.
1: Hi there. Thank you so much for having me.
0: You know, I had planned to talk to you, and I do want to talk to you about Donald Trump's executive order, but then we've also put into our ex-poll question, we always ask a poll question every day, Bernie Sanders has this idea that the U.S. government should end up owning 50% of all the AI technology companies. Have you seen that report?
1: Oh, I haven't. There's been so much happening today. I haven't had a chance, so I've got to catch up on that.
0: Yeah, he said he proposed that the U.S. government should take 50%, quote, direct ownership of the nation's AI companies like XAI, OpenAI, and Anthropic, even though OpenAI and Anthropic haven't gone public yet, but they're set for that. He also wants a big chunk of NVIDIA, Microsoft, and Google. I guess the socialists are not hiding their light under a bushel anymore. They are, they're putting it right out in front of everybody.
1: That, I mean, it's definitely an interesting idea, but I have to say, I heard this 3 months ago in February when our Secretary of War, Pete Hegseth, was mulling whether the AI company should be nationalized by the federal government. Oh. So there's kind of different approaches about the role that the government should play with these AI companies.
0: Well, I mean, I've never liked the idea of the government owning the means of production or even largely controlling the means of production. To me, that's socialism or communism, or it's on the way to one or the other, isn't it?
1: I don't have strong opinions at this point about whether they should be owned, but the one thing that is crystal clear to me is that we need to have better working relations between the AI companies and the federal government, okay. And this AIEO is definitely the right move in that direction.
0: Okay, so describe for my audience what you called an EO, but it's executive order. How does this work, and what does it envision? That the tech companies would say, here's our latest, greatest proposal, and they hand it to the federal government before it goes public?
1: Yeah, so the executive order does a number of things. First of all, it would give the government the ability for companies, for leading AI companies, to voluntarily choose to give the government a 30-day preview of their models before they release them to other partners.
0: Yeah.
1: There's been some accusations that it's going to be like the FDA, where you have to submit a drug to them and they've got to approve it before it goes to market. This is not that. This is more like TSA PreCheck. You don't have to have TSA PreCheck to fly anywhere, but you voluntarily choose to share a bit of information about yourself with the government so that you can have a smoother experience. This is kind of what it's going to be like for the AI companies. They will voluntarily share their model with the government in advance. The government can learn about its powerful capabilities, and then maybe they'll have easier experience contracting with different agencies, working with the government in general.
0: Okay, and when I've thought about this, it's your specialty, it's not mine, so forgive me if mine are kind of pedestrian. But number one, should those companies have to worry that if I hand this off to the federal government, our federal government is famously leaky, and that it's going to leak, and that their proprietary data is going to leak out not just to other U.S. companies, but probably foreign companies as well. That's one concern. And then the second concern would be when the federal government looks at it and says, well, we're going to evaluate this to see if there are any dangers here, like the FDA. I like that metaphor. The FDA is checking a drug to make sure it's not harmful or something like that. Do the people in our federal government have the expertise to be able to actually do that? Because some of them, at least the members on Capitol Hill, seem to be having a tough time just understanding how to make their cell phones work. So should we have confidence that the notoriously Neanderthal-like U.S. government will have the ability to actually evaluate this stuff?
1: Well, hey. I used to be the deputy director of the AI Corps in Homeland Security, so I'm going to push back on that. A bit.
0: They're smart young millennials, right?
1: Well, of all ages, not limited to any age group. There are a lot of really dedicated, hardworking people in the federal government that really care about delivering good technology services to the public, and that are working in difficult conditions. But you asked so many good questions. Let me go back a little bit. And you said,
0: sure.
1: First of all,
0: leaky.
1: Is this safe? Yeah, we got a leaky government.

0: I'm more concerned about, in the government, you've got everyone who's working there has been cleared. They got a clearance. They have been reviewed by the federal government. They're not a stranger. We imagine working at a tech company. There's no clearance process. You can have anyone working at a private company having access to some of the most important technology. It is undoubtedly the most dangerous and powerful technology in the world right now. And those people are not, they don't have background clearances. Many of them come from different countries. This, to me, is way more of a vulnerability for us. To your second question, do we have the talent in the House, in the federal government, to do that? This is a very important question. As you remember, last year when DOGE came in, they really wiped out a lot of agencies, and then a ton of people left on their own volition. So I would say we might be in very bad shape right now as far as having the manpower in-house to do this. One point in the executive order was the stated intent by the government to ramp up hiring, especially of cybersecurity experts. I completely agree with this. I think this is absolutely the right skill set to bring in-house into the federal government. However, I wish they didn't wait for a crisis to do this. One thing that I think we can agree on is the government moves way too slowly and is way too bureaucratic, especially when it comes to hiring. And so you don't want to start a mass hiring process in a crisis. You want to do it a year before the crisis hits.
1: I couldn't agree with you more. Leah, it's always a pleasure to have you on the show. Thank you very much for taking the time tonight.
0: Thank you so much for having me. Have a good night.
1: You bet, and you as well. That's Leah Siskin. She is the Director of Impact at the Foundation for Defense of Democracies and Artificial Intelligence Research Fellow at FDD's Center on Cyber and Technology Innovation. By the way, I want you to picture this. You're at work. Your phone buzzes, and it's your kid's number on the screen, and your kid's voice comes over, panicked, saying he's been in an accident. He needs money wired to him right now. Now, in those circumstances, you'd move heaven and earth, wouldn't you? And that's exactly what the scammers are counting on. Here's the play. The criminals buy your phone number. 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
5: 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I'm Tim Lance.
6: I am Brett Recamp. Thanks so much for being with us. We do appreciate it. It's 4 o'clock, and here are some of the stories we're working on today.
5: Accused killer Jesse Calhoun enters a plea in the murder of a fifth Portland area woman.
6: Oregon's Secretary of State says the Postal Service proposal to limit who receives a ballot in the mail is unconstitutional.
5: And a rough second quarter leads to a loss for the Portland Fire. Judah has sports, and that's coming up at 4:15.
6: Those stories and more in just about 90 seconds. First up, 4:01. Traffic and weather together on the ones. Okay, Michael Convery, are we starting with a sinkhole in Southwest Portland? Is that correct?
7: It is correct, and it's actually a pretty good-sized sinkhole that developed this afternoon over in Southwest Portland. It has Southwest Dosh Road shut down both directions between Hamilton and Newby Terrace. Portland Bureau of Transportation on the scene. They're saying this sinkhole is about 15 feet wide, so Dosh Road likely going to be shut down for a while. You could use Redondo Avenue just to the west of Dosh Road as an alternate to get around over in Southwest. Trouble up in Longview, heading across the Lewis and Clark Bridge this afternoon. We got a crash on the bridge. Traffic is basically suspended now, trying to go across the bridge from Longview into Rainier, and then Rainier back over to Longview until they can get that crash cleared on the bridge up in Calhoun County. I-5 northbound headed to Vancouver is slow from north of the Fremont Bridge, headed up towards the interstate. I-84 slow both directions between 3rd and Interstate 5. Safe is with you, helping injured workers get back to work and helping to prevent future injuries. Learn more at SAIF.com. From the KXL Traffic Center, I'm Michael Convery.
5: Michael, thank you. Let's check in on the KXL forecast. Sunshine, pleasant temperatures. They make a return on Thursday, but showers are in the forecast for Friday and the weekend, at least part of the weekend. Tonight, partly cloudy skies early on, then more clouds overnight and a low of 53. Tomorrow, we'll get up to 75. It'll be cloudy early and then partial sunshine later on your Thursday. Friday, clouds and sunshine mixed. Slight chance for rain and a high of only 68. In Salem right now, it's 69 degrees. Portland, we've got a cloudy sky and it's 70.
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5: It is 4:02 right now. Accused serial killer Jesse Calhoun was back in court this afternoon for arraignment in the murder of a fifth woman in the Portland metro area. KXL's Gail Cunningham was in the courtroom.
8: Jose Rial fought back tears as Calhoun pleaded not guilty to second-degree murder in the death of his daughter, 22-year-old Ashley Rial. Her body was found in Clackamas County in May of 2023. Through an interpreter, Rial said he's grateful the suspect's in custody.
9: As a believer, I'm just thankful that God didn't allow me to encounter him myself.
8: Diana Allen is the mother of victim Charity Perry.
10: You just want 5 minutes in the room with that man.
8: Calhoun also pleaded not guilty in the four other murders. He's due back in court August 7th. Gail Cunningham, FM News 101.
5: And prosecutors say they hope to combine all five cases into one trial.
6: A new twist today in the city of Portland's land use violation issued against the owner of the ICE facility on the South Waterfront. KXL's Grant McHill has an update.
11: The city claimed back in September that the property owner was out of compliance with land use conditions because detainees were kept at the facility for more than 12 hours. The owner appealed, and now a Multnomah County judge has issued a ruling.
12: The hearings office held a two-day hearing. We were anticipating a decision by the hearings officer by June 5th. Without notice to the city, the building owner's lawyer sought and received a stay from Multnomah County Circuit Court.
11: Portland City Attorney Robert Taylor says he's now asking for an expedited hearing to try to overturn that halt of action. Grant McHill, FM News 101.
5: Now, the Postal Service proposes changing how it handles election mail, including only delivering ballots to absentee voters on a pre-approved list. As KXL's Heather Roberts reports, the Oregon Secretary of State is pushing back on the plans while a federal case works its way through the courts.
13: This is just another example of what we believe is an illegal executive order.
14: Secretary of State Tobias Reed says Oregon will fight the changes proposed as part of President Trump's executive order signed in March.
15: Cheating on mail-in voting is legendary. It's horrible what's going on.
14: Reed says that's just not true.
13: Remember, he told us that Vladimir Putin told him that vote by mail is a problem.
14: The president making that statement in a Fox News interview last August. Under the Constitution, states run elections, and Reed says Oregon will not hand its voter rolls over to the Trump administration.
13: Fundamentally, the Postal Service is a part of the Trump administration.
14: Heather Roberts, FM News 101.
5: A federal judge in Massachusetts heard arguments this week in a second case challenging vote-by-mail changes.
6: The Clackamas County Board is looking at placing a new public safety levy on November's ballot. KXL's John Eric Smith reports this comes weeks after voters rejected a similar levy.
16: Commissioners spent the better part of an hour earlier this week talking about what went wrong after voters rejected the levy in May and what needs to happen before they ask again. That means commissioners are looking at polling and public outreach. County Administrator Gary Schmidt says they're going to hire someone from the outside to get under the hood of last month's vote.
17: So I will hire a contractor, which will cost money, but you gave a cushion at the budget. Thank you. So we'll use that unbudgeted funds to hire a contractor. You have exactly 60 days to do this.
16: Commissioners have not made a decision on whether or not to send the levy to voters, but discussion pointed towards a possible November ballot measure. John Eric Smith, FM News 101.
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5: Oregon's 911 system gets a 21st century upgrade that officials say will lead to better emergency response times.
4: The NBA Finals begin tonight. Judah Newby will join us in sports at 4:15.
5: We have been waiting for that one. Also, they're about to pull back the curtain on the life and career of the biggest female country pop artist of all time. Your entertainment news is at 4:27.
4: First up, it is 4:11. Traffic and weather together. We do that on the ones. And to the Lewis and Clark Bridge we go. What's happening there, Michael Convery?
6: Well, it gets a crash on the bridge up in Longview. And again, this is always a problem because that's a bridge that's only two lanes, one lane each direction, again, going from Longview into Rainier on the Oregon side. So again, looks like we've been in a holding pattern for the last at least 15, 20 minutes. It does look like, though, that now the northbound direction, they are getting some vehicles through, so they might have one lane opened up there on the bridge. Hard to tell, but again, big delays trying to go from Longview into Rainier across the Lewis and Clark Bridge in Longview this afternoon. I-5 northbound headed to Vancouver is slowed north of the Fremont up to the Interstate Bridge. Heavy traffic over on 205 north, moving up north of I-84 onto the Glen Jackson Bridge. 217 northbound, we had an accident near Greenberg Road in Tigard. It's off on the shoulder now, but that keeps it pretty crowded back towards Interstate 5 as you move through, again, Tigard on 217 North. 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From the KXL Traffic Center, I'm Michael Convery.
5: Okay, Michael, now the KXL forecast. Looking ahead to tonight, the overnight low 53. We'll have mostly cloudy skies before it's all said and done. Tomorrow, it's going to be cloudy early. Then you get some sunshine a little bit later on in the day and about 75 for the high. Only 68 predicted for Friday with a mix of sunshine and clouds. And there's about a 30% chance of rain right now is what they are calling for. In Gresham, 70 degrees. Beaverton, same thing. Also 70 in Lake Oswego, Portland. We have 71 right now.
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5: 4:12, there we go, is the time right now here on Portland's Afternoon News. The latest on the Kenny Ridge fire burning southwest of Detroit Lake. It's now mapped at 15 acres, and it's 60% lined. The Oregon Department of Forestry says cooler weather has helped to keep the fire from getting out of control after it started yesterday afternoon. Crews now are moving in to mop it up.
4: Oregon's 40 centers that handle 911 calls are getting technology upgrades to better utilize the technology in cell phones. The goal is to improve call routing, cell phone locations, and redundancy for emergencies. Frank Kuchta, Oregon's 911 program manager, says it's paid for by the $1.25 fee on phone lines,
7: which is known as the 911 tax, and 35% of that tax supports statewide infrastructure improvements to all of our centers throughout the state.
4: The work starts now with notifying 911 call centers. It'll be complete in the third quarter of 2027. The centers and 911 callers should not notice a difference in service during the upgrade.
5: Central Catholic High School's baseball team back in the news now. Their players were berated.

0: hated by fans of Grant High School during a playoff game last week. KXL's Noah Friedman reports on the conduct violated and how it violated Oregon School Activities Association policies.
1: Alleged fan behavior at last week's baseball playoff game between Central Catholic and Grant went well beyond the levels of competition. A complaint filed by Central Catholic administrators, which was not shared by the school but obtained by multiple news outlets, detailed, quote, repeated hostile, profane, threatening, and discriminatory remarks that Grant fans shouted at CC players. The Oregon School Activities Association provided a statement to KXL saying in part, quote, we've been in communication with administrators from the two schools both last week and this week to determine what took place and what future actions are appropriate, end quote. Noah Friedman, FM News 101.
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0: Well, finally, the NBA Finals are beginning tonight. From the KXL Sports Desk, here's Judah Newby.
3: San Antonio Spurs in the New York Knicks, a matchup the league would have welcomed with open arms before the season, says talk host Dan Patrick.
4: If you were going to script this, I think the NBA, now it's not scripted, I would say that they did a pretty good job. If they could script it, if you can't get the Lakers in there, having the Knicks against San Antonio, that would be high on my list.
3: 22-year-old Victor Wembanyama tells ESPN he's not trying to be patient winning his first title.
5: I agree to be patient, but just to some extent. I think being impatient can be a virtue at times because all those greats, you know, they have been impatient.
3: Spurs favored by 4.5 tonight, hosting Game 1. Four-star linebacker Toa Satele from Milanoa, Hawaii, has committed to the Oregon Ducks. The 6'3", 225-pound Satele picked the Ducks over Texas, Cal, and Notre Dame. Rough second quarter proved too much to overcome for the Portland Fire in a 95-77 loss at the Golden State Valkyries. Portland opens play in the Commissioner's Cup Friday night, hosting the Phoenix Mercury. And the Green Bay Packers are taking it slow with the return of edge Micah Parsons.
6: Just through the research and the data, there's no good outcomes with players coming back early from ACL, especially if you add in all the other things that get fixed up. So it's just all about completing a rehab the best of our ability.
3: Parsons tore his ACL in December. He's likely to start the season on the physically unable to perform list with a hope to return in mid-October. With sports at 15:45, I'm Judah Newby, FM News 101.
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7: From ABC News, I'm Dave Packer. They're still counting the votes in the Los Angeles mayor's race. Spencer Pratt keeping his hopes alive. Democrat incumbent Karen Bass already clinching her spot in the November runoff.
8: Still too close. This is a long waiting game when it comes to a state like California because their vote counting process is actually really slow. So, for instance, California has a high volume of mail-in ballots. Sometimes those ballots don't arrive until a week after Election Day. And then from there, the counting of ballots can take 30 days after election.
7: ABC Selena Wang. Three candidates are leading in the race for California's next governor, Republican Steve Hilton and Democrats Javier Becerra and Tom Steyer. A standoff at a bank in Bakersfield, California ended early this morning. The FBI and local police say 10 hostages are now safe. The suspect confirmed dead, shot by the FBI. Attorney Matt Clark has an office right next door.
9: There's just no way to really describe it other than it's scary. And so getting everybody out was our absolute priority, searching the building, making sure there was no stragglers, no one down in the basement using the restroom or something like that, and just getting everybody home safely.
7: An air attack on two U.S. allies in the Persian Gulf. ABC's Tom Sophie Burridge.
10: The Iranians fired, according to Kuwaiti officials, 13 ballistic missiles and 17 drones. Yes, the U.S. military and the U.S. government insist that their war earlier had, you know, really debilitated Iran's military. But I think it's just quite clear that Iran still has firepower. It can fire back.
7: President Trump saying the ceasefire has not been breached. And President Trump today reacting to the announcement from Acting Attorney General Todd Blanche that the $1.8 billion anti-weaponization fund would be permanently scrapped. He said he was one of those wronged by the Biden administration.
11: I'm one of them. They raided my house, Mar-a-Lago. That never happened. Nobody ever thought of anything like that. It turned out that it was a total fake. Everything about it was fake and corrupt.
7: SpaceX going public this month. The company says it plans to raise up to $75 billion. 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
12: 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I've been surfing here since I was a kid. Now, seeing my grandson out on the water, it means everything to me. Watching him and taking in the blue waves, the sea breeze, the blurry horizon?
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2: we
0: guy.
2: We were talking about Grant High School is what yes. We were doing. Or Grant McHill, who works here.
0: Yeah, we've got your top stories today, whoever we are.
2: We do. A new twist today in the city of Portland's land use violation issued against the owner of the ice facility on the south waterfront.
0: Could Clackamas County voters see another public safety levy in November? Commissioners now looking at what went wrong in May.
2: Mortgage rates take a bit of a dip, but so do mortgage refis. We're taking a look during business news at 426.
0: First, though, 421 traffic and weather together on the ones. Michael Convery, a good afternoon to you. Let's talk about this crash on 224.
14: Yeah, Tim, it's an accident over in the Milwaukee area, 224 eastbound, right at Southeast Johnson Road. Two lanes are blocked. So, again, a backup on eastbound Highway 224 back towards Harmony Road. Northbound I-5 to Vancouver is pretty slow. Fremont Bridge up to the interstate. A lot of heavy traffic. I-205 north as well, north of I-84 up across the Glen Jackson Bridge. On the west side of town, again, due to an earlier accident we had near Greenberg Road, 217 northbound remains pretty slow through Tiger, just north of I-5, all the way up into the Progress stretch. Sunset inbound, we're looking at about 17 minutes to get from Hillsboro all the way into downtown. 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From the KXL Traffic Center, I'm Michael Convery.
2: Okay, forecast time, and we're looking at partly cloudy skies during this evening. More clouds as we build overnight here in low 53. Thursday, cloudy, early partial sunshine. Tomorrow, nice, 75. Friday, we have a slight chance of some wet stuff, high 68. Scattered showers in store on Saturday. Right now in Portland, downtown, 71. Also 71 in Vancouver.
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25: The markets finished lower as higher oil prices and more volatility in the Middle East were the reasons why. The Dow Industrial is down 620 points at 50,687. NASDAQ lost 240. The S&P 500 down 56. Uber is cutting the division that oversees human resources and recruitment by 23%. CEO Dara Khosrowshahi said in a memo that changes are necessary. While it didn't directly link the cuts to AI, Uber has confirmed that it has set budget tiers on agentic tools for employees. Rates on the average 30-year fixed mortgage fell last week. They declined 8 basis points to 6.57%, but mortgage activity was down with refis off 2% and applications to buy a home off 3%. Gasoline prices continue to pull back. AAA says the average price for a gallon of regular unleaded in the U.S. is $4.26 today. That's down 19 cents in the last week. Diesel is down 17 cents in the last 7 days at $5.41 a gallon. I'm Dan Loney with Your Money Now on FM News 101 KXL.
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0: Here's your entertainment news now. Shania Twain, they've got a biopic coming out. It is the official one from Sony Pictures.
26: Shania will focus on the five-time Grammy Award winner who's had era-defining hits, including Man, I Feel Like a Woman, and That Don't Impress Me Much. She's gone on to sell more than 100 million albums worldwide, making her the top-selling female country pop artist of all time. I'm Lisa Carton.
2: The 25th Tribeca Festival kicks off today. 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
0: And Chicago Bears quarterback Caleb Williams is going to grace the cover of this year's Madden NFL video game. Shows Williams performing a jump throw with the Chicago skyline in the background. He's the first Bears player to ever be on the cover of Madden.
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3: 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Seeing some sunshine breaking through the clouds right now. Good afternoon. I'm Tim Lance.
4: I am Brett Recamp. It is 4:30, and we have your top stories today.
3: An accused Portland-area serial killer arraigned in connection with the murder of a fifth victim.
4: The Postal Service released a proposal this week limiting mail-in ballots only to those voters on a pre-approved list. It's a plan Oregon's Secretary of State calls unconstitutional, and it's fighting in court.
3: And a famous Knicks superfan says he's ready for tonight's NBA Finals. Judah has sports for you, and that'll be at 4:45.
4: I think that's our boss, by the way, in the building. Might be walking around with a Knicks t-shirt on.
3: Yeah.
4: Those stories are more in 90 seconds. It's 4:31, traffic and weather together on the ones. Michael Convery, tell us about a crash on Highway 224.
5: It's over at Southeast Johnson Road, headed eastbound, just to the east of I-205, or west of I-205, rather, maybe causing a bit of a delay. We just got notice, though, from ODOT that they just did clear that out of the way. So that's good news for folks over, again, on Highway 224. Also good news up in Longview. Earlier crash on the Lewis and Clark Bridge has also been cleared. All lanes are back open again, going from Longview into Rainier up in Cowlitz County. So that's good news up there. I-5 northbound headed to Vancouver is just some slowing north of the Fremont Bridge up to the interstate. 205 northbound, delays coming up through Clackamas. Then again from just north of I-84 up towards the Glen Jackson Bridge. Southbound 205 bunches up briefly coming down past I-84. Goldberg and Jones represents husbands and fathers in divorce, custody, and child support cases. Call 1-800-DIVORCE to get your phone questions answered at no charge. From the KXL Traffic Center, I'm Michael Convery.
3: All right, Michael, now the KXO forecast for tonight. Partly cloudy skies early on. More clouds as the night goes on, and the overnight low should be 53. Tomorrow, you're going to have clouds early on, partial sunshine later on, they say, and a high of 75. A little bit of rain possible on Friday with a high of 68. Saturday, showers are possible. Clouds and sun, though, on Sunday. No rain. 71 and cloudy right now in Vancouver. Salem, you've got 68. 70 in Portland.
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3: It is 4:32. Serial killer suspect Jesse Calhoun has been arraigned on the latest murder charge to be filed against him. KXL's Gail Cunningham was in court this afternoon here in Portland.
6: As he did in four other murder cases, the 41-year-old Calhoun pled not guilty to second-degree murder Wednesday in the death of 22-year-old Ashley Rial, whose body was found in Clackamas County in May of 2023. Through an interpreter, her father, Jose Real, expressed relief.
7: Monsieur Thorpe.
8: I feel really grateful with God because now there's someone responsible. He's named for what happened to my daughter.
6: Multnomah County Deputy DA Todd Jackson.
9: We plan to and intend to move to join these cases all together and try them in one trial.
6: Calhoun is due back in court for a status check August 7th. 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
4: A man is facing kidnapping charges after allegedly stealing a car from a Hillsboro Plaid pantry with a baby inside. 35-year-old Joshua Rose reportedly stole the car on May 24th. Triggering a manhunt that led officers to find the child at a restaurant about 15 minutes away with the car abandoned nearby. Investigators tracked Rose down 2 days later and arrested him.
3: Oregon election officials are pushing back against planned postal service changes for mail-in ballots. Under the proposal made public this week, letter carriers would only deliver ballots to voters on an approved list submitted by the states. Oregon Secretary of State Tobias Reed says Oregon will not turn over its voter rolls to the Trump administration.
0: This rule would allow, effectively, the U.S. Postal Service to determine who gets a ballot and who doesn't, and that is not legal. It also would allow them to have access to this private sort of data that they are not entitled to.
3: The president has said changes are needed to prevent election fraud. Reed, though, says it violates the U.S. Constitution, which charges states with running the elections. Oregon and a coalition of other states are fighting the proposal in federal court.
4: A judge has made a ruling in the land use violation issued against the ICE facility in Portland.
7: The city issued the violation last September after detainees were housed for more than 12 hours, which the city says is against approved land use rules. The owner appealed, and a hearing was held with a decision on that issue expected by the end of this week. But the building owner sought and then received a stay on that claim from Multnomah County Circuit Court.
10: The hearings officer's decision will not be issued until that stay is lifted.
7: But Portland City Attorney Robert Taylor says he's working to overturn that ruling.
10: We're working to get an expedited hearing set to Multnomah County Circuit Court as soon as possible to challenge that stay.
7: Grant Mackhill, FM News 101.
3: The Clackamas County Sheriff's Office says a failed public safety levy could mean fewer positions across the jail, patrol, and investigations. KXL's John Eric Smith reports commissioners are already talking about whether to send a new levy to voters in the fall.
11: Sheriff Angela Brandenburg told commissioners the levy is mostly about staffing.
12: It is our body-worn camera program, but it is 92 positions across the jail, investigations, patrol.
11: Commissioners also talked about hiring an outside consultant to review what may have gone wrong with last month's vote, including whether voters rejected the levy because of affordability, tax fatigue, or confusion about what that money actually pays for. No final decision has been made, but commissioners say the timeline is tight if they want a new public safety levy on the November ballot. John Eric Smith, FM News 101.
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4: 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Shelby did just that with her house in the Alameda neighborhood in Northeast Portland before deciding to sell it with my personal real estate agent, Rick Sadel. 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
5: 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Thanks for checking in. I am Brett Recamp. Right there is Tim Lance, and we have your top stories today.
6: A wrong-way driver whose car killed a woman and injured her family, now being sued over that accident.
5: The Seahawks are taking note of the Rams after their big trade for Myles Garrett. 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
6: Plus, Macy's department stores might want to throw themselves a parade after a nice earnings report. 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That'll be at 4:56.
5: 4:41, traffic and weather together. We do that on the ones. Still watching that sinkhole in Southwest Portland. Good size. Michael Convery, what's the latest there?
7: Portland Bureau of Transportation is saying the sinkhole is about 15 feet wide and 12 feet long and then 12 feet deep. This is over in Southwest Portland in the Hillsdale area. Southwest Dosh Road is closed between Newby Terrace and Hamilton Street. And again, likely will be for a while. They have set up a detour to get you around using Southwest Redondo Avenue, just to the east of Southwest Dosh Road. Over in, again, the Hillsdale area. I-5 northbound headed to Vancouver is slow. Fremont Bridge up to the interstate. Southbound I-5 slow out of downtown about to the Hood Avenue on-ramp. Then delays 2 headed down past the 205 merge into Wilsonville. I-84, some heavy traffic away from I-5 out to about 33rd. From the KXL Traffic Center, I'm Michael Convery.
6: Michael, thank you. And it's sunshine and pleasant temperatures tomorrow, but showers are in the forecast for Friday and quite possibly the first half of the weekend. Tonight, partly cloudy skies early on, then more clouds overnight, but no rain. Low 53. Tomorrow, cloudy early and then partial sunshine a little bit later on with a high of 75. There is a slight chance for some rain, they're saying right now for Friday, but we'll only get up to 68 degrees. Again, scattered showers possible Saturday and then clouds and sunshine, but no rain on Sunday. Temperature-wise right now, clouds are building up, and we've got 70 degrees in Gresham. Beaverton checking in with 69 right now. 70 here in Portland.
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6: It's 4:42. A family who lost a loved one due to an accident on the Sunset Highway is now suing the Oregon Department of Transportation. KXL's Noah Friedman has more on that.
8: According to details obtained by the Oregonian, the $111 million suit claims that the family of Michelle Mousson should be compensated for the head-on collision caused by Fred Camino. His 2025 Toyota RAV4 going westbound on Highway 26 struck and killed her and injured her husband and two children in their Nissan Sentra. Camino, the two car companies, and the Oregon Department of Transportation are listed in the suit. According to the family, ODOT's responsibility was an inconsistent median barrier, which appears along Sunset Highway, but not at milepost 31 in Clatsop County, where the fatal crash occurred. Noah Friedman, FM News 101.
5: With graduation season upon us and teen drivers heading off to summer jobs, we're now in what's known as the 100 deadliest days. AAA's Marie Dodds says it's a period between Memorial Day and Labor Day when fatal crashes involving teens spike.
9: Nationwide, more than 7,800 people died in summertime crashes involving teen drivers from 2015 through 2024. This means nearly 33% of fatal crashes involving teen drivers occur during the 100 days between Memorial Day and Labor Day.
5: Locally, the rate is even higher. Almost 39% of crashes in Oregon involving teen drivers occur during the summer. Dodds says it's important for parents to talk about their teen drivers about being safe behind the wheel.
6: Oregon's 911 system is getting a technology upgrade. Here's KXL's Heather Roberts.
10: 911 was designed for landlines, but now most of us use cell phones with more technology. Frank Kuchta, Oregon's 911 program manager, says the basics remain the same.
11: 911 is our universal telephone number for requesting emergency assistance, and that is not changing.
10: Oregon has 40 911 call centers, and they'll all get new technology to help determine a caller's location. The upgrade will also improve call routing, redundancy for emergencies, and future upgrades. Centers are being notified now, and the work will wrap up late next year. Heather Roberts, FM News 101.
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6: And we are hearing this afternoon that former Seahawk Russell Wilson officially announced his retirement from the NFL today. It was a 14-year career for him. And speaking of the Seahawks, they're taking note of the Rams after the Rams made that big trade for Myles Garrett. From the KXL Sports Desk, here's Judah.
12: Well, former Ram and current Seahawk wide receiver Cooper Kupp told Rich Eisen today he had a muted reaction to his former team's blockbuster move for Myles Garrett.
13: Real good football player. I think Jared Verse is a really good football player. So, you know, whoever it was that we're going to have to line up against, they're going to be really good.
12: Rumors starting to swirl that another all-time great, Aaron Donald, is considering returning to the Rams at 35 years old now that he has Garrett as a teammate. But Kupp says he's not worried about that.
13: I thought, I texted him and told him that he's not allowed. So we're good.
14: Wait, what?
15: Pardon me? What happened?
13: Cooper, no, I just texted Aaron and said, yeah, I said, don't even think about it. I just left it at that. So we're good. I'm not worried about it. I already nipped it in the bud. No one has to worry.
12: The Seahawks won't see the Rams until Christmas night in Seattle.
16: Everybody, it's amazing. People are smiling, talking to strangers. Everybody's wearing orange and blue.
17: Yeah.
16: It is like what sports can do.
12: Renowned filmmaker and Knicks superfan Spike Lee is ready for the NBA Finals. The Knicks and the Spurs. Spike tells CBS Mornings his prediction.
18: How many games the Knicks going to do it?
19: Ooh. Yeah.
18: Six.
19: Good question.
18: Knicks and six.
20: Game Spike six. Lee
21: is at the Garden, too.
12: Game one tonight in San Antonio, and Nick Saban testified in front of Congress today on protecting college sports.
22: If we continue to do that, we're going to lose Olympic sports, we're going to lose non-revenue sports, we're going to lose scholarships, and basically what's going to happen is you're going to have football and basketball succeed, and we'll have club sports for everything else with no scholarships. That's horrible.
12: Saban also denounced the lack of rules around tampering in the transfer portal, among other issues. With sports at 15 and 45, I'm Judah Newby, FM News 101.
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23: From ABC News, I'm Dave Packer. They're still counting the votes in the Los Angeles mayor's race. Spencer Pratt keeping his hopes alive. Democrat incumbent Karen Bass already clinching her spot in the November runoff.
24: Still too close. This is a long waiting game when it comes to a state like California because their vote counting process is actually really slow. So, for instance, California has a high volume of mail-in ballots. Sometimes those ballots don't arrive until a week after Election Day. And then from there, the counting of ballots can take 30 days after election.
23: ABC Selena Wang. Three candidates are leading in the race for California's next governor, Republican Steve Hilton and Democrats Javier Becerra and Tom Steyer. A standoff at a bank in Bakersfield, California ended early this morning. The FBI and local police say 10 hostages are now safe. The suspect confirmed dead, shot by the FBI. Attorney Matt Clark has an office right next door.
25: There's just no way to really describe it other than it's scary. And so getting everybody out was our absolute priority, searching the building, making sure there was no stragglers, no one down in the basement using the restroom or something like that. and just getting everybody home safely.
23: An air attack on two U.S. allies in the Persian Gulf. ABC's Tom Sophie Burridge.
0: The Iranians fired, according to Kuwaiti officials, 13 ballistic missiles and 17 drones. Yes, the U.S. military and the U.S. government insist that their war earlier had, you know, really debilitated Iran's military. But I think it's just quite clear that Iran still has firepower. It can fire back.
23: President Trump saying the ceasefire has not been breached. And President Trump today reacting to the announcement from Acting Attorney General Todd Blanche that the $1.8 billion anti-weaponization fund would be permanently scrapped. He said he was one of those wronged by the Biden administration.
14: I'm one of them. They raided my house, Mar-a-Lago. That never happened. Nobody ever thought of anything like that. It turned out that it was a total fake. Everything about it was fake and corrupt.
23: SpaceX going public this month. The company says it plans.

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1: 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He's Brett Recamp. I'm Tim Lance, and here are your top stories.
2: A judge has made a ruling in the land use violation issued against the ICE facility in Portland.
1: Clackamas County leaders are considering another run at a public safety levy after voters rejected one in May.
2: A new Michael Jackson docudrama is out. Details in your entertainment news, and that is at 4:57.
1: First, 4:51, traffic and weather together on the ones. Michael Convery, there's a crash in Wilsonville. You got the details, I know.
3: Yeah, it's I-5 northbound, Tim, down to Wilsonville, just north of Wilsonville Road. It's off on the shoulder now, but kind of partially blocking the right lane on that ramp that leads from Wilsonville Road onto I-5 north. So we're backed up into the Charbonneau area, back across the bridge on I-5 north. Going the other way, southbound I-5, no accidents, but, of course, heavy traffic out of Tualatin all the way into Wilsonville. I-205 northbound, delays moving up north of Stafford Road, off and on all the way up towards the Abernathy Bridge in Oregon City. And then southbound I-205 is pretty crowded south of I-84, off and on all the way down towards Division and Powell. I-84 slow both directions between the Providence Medical Center and Interstate 5. 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From the KXL Traffic Center, I'm Michael Convery.
2: Michael, thank you. Now your KXL forecast. Well, we're looking at partly cloudy skies during the evening and then more clouds overnight, low 53. Tomorrow, clouds early, partial sunshine expected late, high 75. Friday, looking at clouds and sunshine mix, and yes, a chance of rain, scattered showers in store on Saturday. Right now in downtown Portland, we are sitting at 70 degrees. It is 68 now in Salem. Gresham, 70.
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8: But red ink for Wall Street today due to higher oil prices and treasury yields. Dow Industrial Average down 620 points at 50,687. NASDAQ off 240 and the S&P 500 down 56. Chipmaker Broadcom posted mixed results last quarter and shares are lower in extended trading. Earnings per share beat at $2.44, but revenue missed at $22.19 billion. Still, revenue was up 48% year over year and shares are up close to 40% this year, and revenue projections for the current quarter are better than Wall Street views. Macy's posted its strongest first quarter sales performance in 4 years, thanks to a variety of reimagined stores. Comparable sales were up 3% in the quarter and 1.6% at its namesake locations. Bloomingdale's saw a greater than 10% jump in the quarter year over year. Macy's shares were up slightly today. I'm Dan Loney with Your Money Now on FM News 101 KXL.
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9: The docuseries examines the late pop star's 2003 child molestation charges, the 2005 trial, and the media frenzy surrounding it. It features key courtroom figures, including jurors, witnesses, accusers, and defenders from both the prosecution and the defense. Jackson was acquitted on all counts. I'm Monica Nelson.
6: Singer-songwriter Peebo Bryson has passed away at the age of 75. His family says Bryson died just days after suffering a stroke. He was an 8-time Grammy nominee.
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